here for the canonization of Venerable Fulton J. Sheen. Heavenly Father, source of all holiness, you raise up within the church in every age men and women who serve with heroic love and dedication. You have blessed your church through the life and ministry of your faithful servant, Archbishop Fulton J. Sheen. He has written and spoken well of your divine Son, Jesus Christ, and was a true servant unto the hearts of countless people. If it be according to your will,

Blessed be God. Blessed be his holy name. Blessed be Jesus Christ, true God and true man. Blessed be the name of Jesus. Blessed be his most sacred heart. Blessed be his most precious blood. Blessed be Jesus in the most holy sacrament of the altar. Blessed be the Holy Spirit, the Paraclete. Blessed be the great Mother of God, Mary, most holy.

0: To thee do we cry, poor banished children of Eve. To thee do we send up our sighs, mourning and weeping in this valley of tears. Turn then, most gracious advocate, thine eyes of mercy toward us, and after this our exile, show unto us the blessed fruit of thy womb, Jesus. O clement, O loving, O sweet Virgin Mary, pray for us, O Holy Mother of God,
1: that we may be made worthy of the promises of Christ.
0: Let us pray. O God, whose only begotten Son, by his life, death, and resurrection, has purchased for us the rewards of eternal life, grant, we beseech thee, that meditating on these mysteries of the Most Holy Rosary of the Blessed Virgin Mary, we may imitate what they contain and obtain what they promise, through the same Christ our Lord. Amen. May the divine assistance remain always with us, and may the souls of the faithful departed, through the mercy of God, rest in peace. Amen. May the Holy Virgin bless you with her loving child this day and forever.
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0: is day 259 of Bible in a Year with Father Mike Schmitz. 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Here's an example.
1: Trust that you have been willed for your own sake. Trust that God has given you these gifts and passions for a reason. And it's in these gifts and passions that God is working within us. And we become his hands and feet when we pursue these things. Don't let anybody tell you that these gifts and passions that you have to offer to the world are meaningless and that your worth is only in relationships. No, like use what you are being given right now. You'll fall in love with your life because you will see God present every single day, loving you through these gifts. But of course, bring God into this process. Don't just be like, okay, I made this list and I'm just going to go do those things. Go to adoration and specifically ask God, what are you calling me to do with this time? How are you calling me to help people with these specific gifts and passions? Please lead me in that direction. Because if God wants you to do those things, there's going to be doors that are open for you.
2: What's the cost of not being salt? What's the cost of not being light? What happens when a person who has had their life changed by the love of God? What happens when a person who has a love that spoke to them in the depths of their sorrow? What happens when a person finds a love that saw them in their deepest part of shame and found them at their worst and healed them? What happened if a person was given hope and then they just kept it to themselves? But what happened to all those people who walk among us in doubt and despair and hopelessness and loneliness? What's the cost of not being salt? What's the cost of not being light? The world stays dark. The world lacks greatness. The world lacks grace. The world is unchanged.
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0: Catechism in a Year is produced and funded by Ascension and distributed on radio through a partnership with Max Studios. The catechism used is the Ascension edition of the Catechism, which includes the Foundations of Faith approach. You can follow along in any recent version of the Catechism of the Catholic Church. A reading plan and all Catechism in a Year episodes can be found at ascensionpress.com/CIY or on the Ascension app. As followers of Jesus, we've been given a very high call to love one another as he has loved us. This is part of the new law, the new commandments given to us by Jesus. It's difficult, yes, but God gives us the grace to live it out.
4: My name is Father Mike Schmitz, and you're listening to the Catechism in a Year, where we encounter God's plan of sheer goodness for us, revealed in Scripture and passed down through the tradition of the Catholic faith. The Catechism in a Year is provided by Ascension, who produced and funded this program. In 365 days, we'll read through the Catechism of the Catholic Church, discovering our identity in God's family as we journey together toward our heavenly home. Today, day 259, we're continuing with the new law, or law of the gospel, as we read paragraphs 1970 to 1974. We're talking about the golden rule. That's actually one of the things. Whatever you wish that men would do to you, do so to them. This is the law and the prophets. Also, the entire law of the gospel is contained in the new commandment of Jesus. What is the new commandment of Jesus? This is it. Love one another as he has loved us. ultimately, the new law is a law of love. And this is so important for us. Rather than that new law, it's a law of love. Piece of cake, no problem. You know, I think it was St. Augustine. He said, love God and do what you will. And we're like, yeah, that's great. Piece of cake, no problem. Well, wait a second. Let's hold up here. 1970, here's the quote from John's Gospel, chapter 15, verse 12. Love one another as he has loved us. Okay, how has Christ loved us? He has loved us by pouring out his very life for us, by saying no to himself and yes to his Father, so the Father could be glorified and so we could have new life. So that is a high, high call, a high call. We're going to talk about that high call. We actually have been talking about it for the last couple of days, the fact that we can't live up to that high call without the grace of the Holy Spirit, without the grace that comes to us because of what Jesus has done for us. And how does it come to us? I mentioned this yesterday, and it's so important. We can never forget this. It comes to us when we make use of the sacraments that God has given to give us the grace to accomplish his law and to accomplish his will in this life. So as we're talking about today, the high call of the law of the gospel is so good. It's a law of love. It's a law of grace. It is a law of freedom. And it is a law that we're called to. So let us pray and ask the Lord to give us the grace to be able to live out this law of grace, this law of love, and this law of freedom. Father in heaven, we give you praise and glory. We love you. And we also know that we do not love you enough. We don't love you purely. We don't love you as you deserve to be loved. We don't love you as we're even made to love you. So give us your Holy Spirit, please. Please give us your Holy Spirit so that we can love you the way you deserve, the way you made us to be able to love you. Give us your Holy Spirit so that we can follow your law, not just in external actions, but in the depths of our hearts. Lord God, go all the way to the root. Like, touch the root, transform the root, not just the fruit of our actions, but where they come from. Transform our hearts. You promised to give us new hearts, Lord God. Give us those hearts this day. We make this prayer in the mighty name of Jesus Christ, our Lord. Amen. In the name of the Father, and of the Son, and of the Holy Spirit. Amen. It is day 259. We're reading paragraphs 1970 to 1974. The law of the gospel requires us to make the decisive choice between the two ways and to put into practice the words of the Lord. It is summed up in the golden rule. Whatever you wish the men would do to you, do so to them. This is the law and the prophets. The entire law of the gospel is contained in the new commandment of Jesus, to love one another as he has loved us. To the Lord's Sermon on the Mount, it is fitting to add the moral catechesis of the apostolic teachings, such as Romans chapter 12 through chapter 15, 1 Corinthians chapter 12 and chapter 13, Colossians chapter 3 and chapter 4, Ephesians chapter 4 and chapter 5, etc. This doctrine hands on the Lord's teaching with the authority of the apostles, particularly in the presentation of the virtues that flow from faith in Christ and are animated by charity, the principal gift of the Holy Spirit. St. Paul writes, "Let charity be genuine. Love one another with brotherly affection. Rejoice in your hope. Be patient in tribulation. Be constant in prayer. Contribute to the needs of the saints. Practice hospitality." This catechesis also teaches us to deal with cases of conscience in the light of our relationship to Christ and to the church. The new law is a law of love because it makes us act out of the love infused by the Holy Spirit rather than from fear. A law of grace, because it confers the strength of grace to act by means of faith and the sacraments. A law of freedom, because it sets us free from the ritual and juridical observances of the old law, inclines us to act spontaneously by the prompting of charity, and finally, lets us pass from the condition of a servant who does not know what his master is doing to that of a friend of Christ, as Jesus stated, "For all that I have heard from my Father, I have made known to you," or even to the status of son and heir. Besides its precepts, the new law also includes the evangelical councils. The traditional distinction between God's commandments and the evangelical councils is drawn in relation to charity, the perfection of Christian life. The precepts are intended to remove whatever is incompatible with charity. The aim of the councils is to remove whatever might hinder the development of charity, even if it is not contrary to it. The evangelical councils manifest the living fullness of charity, which is never satisfied with not giving more. They attest its vitality and call forth our spiritual readiness. The perfection of the new law consists essentially in the precepts of love of God and a neighbor. The councils point out the more direct ways, the readier means, and are to be practiced in keeping with the vocation of each. St. Francis de Sales wrote, God does not want each person to keep all the counsels, but only those appropriate to the diversity of persons, times, opportunities, and strengths, as charity requires. For it is charity as queen of all virtues, all commandments, all counsels, and in short, of all laws and all Christian actions that gives to all of them their rank, order, time, and value. Right, there it is, paragraphs 1970 to 1974. Let's go back to the very beginning. We talked about love, the law of love, right? The golden rule at first, whatever you wish that men would do to you, do so to them. That's the law and the prophets, but also the entire law of the gospel contained in the new commandment of Jesus. Love one another as he has loved us. So important. Now, we've got that. And also, gosh, let's go to the great commandment, right? The two great commandments, to love God essentially with everything we have and to love our neighbor as ourself. Remember, as I said at the beginning of this episode, the command of love, the law of love, is not smaller. It's not easier. It's actually more demanding. Imagine the great commandment, love the Lord your God with all your heart, mind, soul, strength, right? With everything. That's not loving God in passing. Right? That's not kind of loving God as an afterthought or loving God as someone who's really important to me. That is loving God as the center of everything we are and everything we have. The demand of that kind of love can be overwhelming, which is one of the reasons why we absolutely need the Holy Spirit. We absolutely need the Holy Spirit. That's why I love paragraph 1972. The new law is called the law of love, the law of grace, and the law of freedom. And it says why, right? It's called the law of love because it makes us act out of the love infused by the Holy Spirit rather than from fear. It's a law of love. How do we act out of love? It's a law of grace because it confers the strength of grace to act by means of faith and the sacraments. Once again, there we are. Where do we get the grace to act? Where do we get the power of the Holy Spirit? By means of faith and the sacraments. So it's law called the law of grace because it confers the strength of grace to act by means of faith and the sacraments. And thirdly, it's called a law of freedom because it sets us free from the ritual and juridical observances of the old law. It inclines us to act spontaneously by the prompting of charity. And finally, lets us pass from the condition of a servant who does not know what his master is doing to that of a friend of Christ. And that's the law of freedom. And that's so good. I mean, again, let's go back to why is it a law of freedom? Because we don't have to observe the old law, right? All of the old juridical and ritual observances of the old law. Now, we have a fulfillment of that in the sacraments, where we have a fulfillment of the observances of worship is. We have a fulfillment of, entering into relationship with God through the sacraments. But it is of a completely different nature. It inclines us to act spontaneously by the prompting of love. And finally, enables us to pass from the condition of a servant to that of a friend, even to that of a son and heir, which is so important. Now, let's go back up to paragraph 1961 for a brief moment. 1961 highlights that yesterday we talked about the Sermon on the Mount and how the Sermon on the Mount is so very important. Hopefully, if you got the chance, you took that chance to reread and re-pray through Matthew chapter 5, 6, and 7. If you didn't, here's your reminder to do that today. If you did, here's some more, not homework, but just, something else to pray with. 1971 says, in addition to the Sermon on the Mount, it's fitting to add the moral catechesis of the apostolic teachings. What does that mean? Well, there are a number of writings of St. Paul. In this case, there's four, his letter to the Romans, 1 Corinthians, Colossians, and Ephesians. There's others, but these are the ones that are highlighted here in paragraph 1971, the apostolic teachings. So he gives us some moral catechesis, some moral teachings in Romans 12 to 15, 1 Corinthians 12 and 13, Colossians 3 and 4, Ephesians 4 and 5. It's so good because when you read this, I was at a wedding relatively recently where they chose as their wedding reading, Colossians chapter 3. And it was so beautiful because it's like, okay, this couple, they wanted to be proclaimed at their wedding this moral catechesis, St. Paul writing about what you might call like the ideal Christian life in the world. Starts out by saying, if then you were raised with Christ, seek what is above, where Christ is seated at the right hand of God. That's what we do, right? If you're raised with Christ, then we seek what is above, where Christ is. Think of what is above, not of what is on earth. You have died and life is hidden with Christ and God. when Christ your life appears, then too you will appear with him in glory. Goes on to say, put to death then the parts of you that are earthly. Put to death immorality, impurity, passion, evil desire, and the greed that is idolatry. Goes on to say, but now you must put all of them away. Anger, fury, malice, slander, obscene language out of your mouths. Stop lying to one another. Since you have taken off the old self with its practices, and put on the new self, which is being renewed for knowledge in the image of its creator. Goes on, says, I just love this. Again, this is Colossians chapter 3. Put on then as God's chosen ones, holy and beloved, heartfelt compassion, kindness, humility, gentleness, and patience, bearing with one another and forgiving one another. If one has a grievance against another, as the Lord has forgiven you, so must you also do. And over all these, put on love, that is the bond of perfection. It goes on. It's just so beautiful. I love the one that the groom had highlighted. It goes on to say, it says, let the peace of Christ control your hearts, the peace into which you are called into one body. And then it says one sentence, three words, and be thankful. And the groom was like, I love that. Like all these this great, great advice. Hey, we need to do this. This is the commandment of the moral catechesis of the apostles, right? Here, the apostle, St. Paul to the Colossians. In the middle of that, all these big things. Oh, also, and be thankful. And it goes, it's just so good, so powerful, and such a needed and necessary reminder for all of us. That's what paragraph 1971 is talking about. Now, lastly, paragraphs 1973 and 1974 talks about the evangelical councils. And you were like, probably as you're listening, saying, what? This, what? What are the evangelical councils? Because I did not, in the intro, say, hey guys, here's what the evangelical councils are, so that when you heard them and mentioned in 1973, but not actually described, you were maybe confused. So it says, besides its precepts, the new law also includes the evangelical councils. What is that? Well, the evangelical councils are, you've probably heard them before, poverty, obedience, chastity. So poverty, chastity, obedience, those are the evangelical councils in the life of Christ. So from the very beginning of Christianity, those who are following after Jesus would embrace these, and some of them would make even make promises or vows to live out a life of poverty, a life of chastity, and a life of obedience. And so that's what they're being referred to. You're like, oh, that's what the evangelical councils are. Yes. So probably what would be helpful for you is to go back and reread paragraphs 1973 and 1974, knowing that, oh, that's what this means. So for example, it goes on to say, if I know that the evangelical councils are poverty, chastity, and obedience, it says the traditional distinction between God's commandments and these councils of poverty, chastity, and obedience is drawn in relation to love, right? In relation to charity, the perfection of Christian life. So the precepts are intended to remove whatever is incompatible with charity. The aim of the councils is to remove whatever might hinder the development of charity, even if it's not contrary to it. So poverty, chastity, and obedience, if I'm going to make a promise or a vow to live out poverty, chastity, and obedience, it's not because wealth is evil. It's not because the sexual act is evil. It's not. It's incredible grace in the context of marriage. It's not because we all have to make some kind of promise of obedience to someone in our lives, but it's because people have recognized that if I want to grow in love, I recognize that sometimes my own will gets in my way, right? If I don't have someone to be obedient to, it might hinder the development of love. I recognize that, yes, while the sexual act is an incredible gift and actually, you know, in so many ways, a source of grace in marriage, at the same time, I might need to temper that, or I might need even to say no to that function in my life in order to grow in love. Even though, again, wealth is not evil in and of itself, I might know myself and say, yes, but I want to grow in love even more. And so I'm going to voluntarily embrace poverty. So it goes on to say, paragraph 1974, the evangelical councils, right? Poverty, chastity, obedience. They manifest the living fullness of love, of charity, which is never satisfied with not giving more. Think about that. The fullness of love is never satisfied with not giving more. In that sense, I get to ask the question, am I ready spiritually to give more? Is my heart alive? Is my relationship with the Lord alive in the sense that I'm not giving God my minimum, right? I'm not giving God my leftovers, but I'm wanting to give God my best. And that's the call that many people who have made those vows of poverty, chastity, and obedience, that's the call that they're responding to. Like, I want to give God my best. Now, at the same time, not everyone is called to a life of poverty, chastity, and obedience. In fact, that last quote from in paragraph 1974, it highlights this quote from St. Francis de Sales. And he says this, not only do you, might you not want to make a vow to all these vows or all these counsels, but he still goes on to say, he says, God does not want each person to keep all the counsels, right? But only those appropriate to the diversity of persons, times, opportunities, and strength as charity requires. So keep this in mind. St. Francis de Sales, love that guy. He is incredible. In fact, he's kind of a saint for every person in the sense that he, maybe more than anyone in his day, made sanctity something that seemed possible for anyone. Sometimes we fall into this trap of thinking that, well, you know, holiness, sanctity, being a saint, that's for nuns, that's for priests, that's for religious brothers and sisters, monks. But St. Francis de Sales reminded us really, really well that actually, no, that's for every baptized Christian. Every baptized Christian is called to be a saint. In fact, every person is called to be a saint, but Christians are the ones who have received the grace in order to say yes to this. And so we all called to this. And that's what God wants for us, but he doesn't want us to all do it in the same way. As he's quoted here, God does not want each person to keep all the counsels, but only those appropriate to the diversity of persons, times, opportunities, and strengths. So there we go. You are called to be a saint. You might not be called to the evangelical counsels. You might not be called to poverty, chastity, and obedience, but here's the thing. We are all called to prayer, fasting, and almsgiving, which are not the evangelical councils, right? Those are the acts of religion, prayer, fasting, almsgiving, that Jesus actually commands all of us to do at some point in our lives. And the church gives us an opportunity to do regularly. So all these things are summed up, of course, in the law of love. To love one another as Christ has loved us. To love the Lord God with everything we have and our neighbor as ourself, which is, again, beyond our strength, beyond our ability. And so we once again are reminded, God, I cannot do this on my own. Please come and help me. And also, I'm praying, God, please come and help all those who are part of this community. Help all of those who are listening to these words right now. I'm telling you, every day, I am praying for you. Please pray for me. My name is Father Mike. I cannot wait to see you tomorrow. God bless.
0: Day 259 of Catechism in a Year with Father Mike Schmitz. And now we'd like to share audio from a video called The Price of Forgiveness with Father Mike from the Ascension Presents YouTube channel.
4: Hi, my name is Father Mike Schmitz, and this is Ascension Presents. I have this issue. It's a problem. It's a personality flaw, character flaw, and that is that I am not always on time. If someone cancels an appointment with me or they show up late to the appointment, I'm going to say 9.9 times out of 10,

0: So I can say I'm sorry and then not change. That's surface level, right? That's giving lip service. And it's not really repenting. And I think we do this a lot with God. We're maybe I'm the only one where I say to God, I'm sorry. And I genuinely can feel bad about it. But I'm not really interested in changing how I'm going to move forward from there on. So that's one thing. I can say I'm sorry and just move on. But I realized this. I was looking at the faces of all these people who mass started, I don't know, 6 minutes late, 7 minutes late. I was struck by the fact that I couldn't just say, I'm sorry. Like, yeah, no problem. I had to ask for their forgiveness. And the reason why is because the difference there is, in my mind, at least in my heart and my perception of this, is because I'm sorry, move on. When I have to say, I need to ask you to forgive me, it's because I recognize I cost you something. Maybe it was only 7 minutes or 6 or 7 minutes. But you got here on time, the people in the congregation, right? You made the sacrifice to be here. And then I wasn't here on time. And it cost you something. So I can't just say, oh, I'm sorry, moving on. I had to say, could you please forgive me for the time I stole from you? And you might think, like, Father, you're being a little dramatic. Are you a little bit kind of heaping coals on your head? And I'd say I'm not. I'm just trying to take this seriously. The fact that, again, I'll say it a thousandth time, my actions, my being late, cost them something. And I think this is true when it comes to approaching the Lord as well. Not only can we just say I'm sorry and move on with no intention of changing, but I know myself. I can say, God, I'm sorry. And I know you're going to forgive me. You're a God of mercy. And it's true. He loves you and he wants to forgive you. He loves me. He wants to forgive me. But every time he does, it costs him something. And I need to let that sink into my mind and how I see forgiveness. I need that to sink into my heart and how I ask for forgiveness. Every time I ask God for forgiveness, it costs him something. It cost him that the pain of the cross. It cost him the incarnation. It cost him his death. It cost him the time in the tomb. It cost him the resurrection. Every time I ask God for forgiveness, it costs him something. So when I say, God, please forgive me, because my sin came with a price. And I need to hold the weight of that in my hands. And I think more of us, maybe not you, maybe you already have that, maybe you understand this, but maybe more of us need to hold the weight of that in our hands and realize, oh my gosh, Lord, every time you've forgiven me and every time you will forgive me, it cost you something. Now, here's the last thing. It's a price that he wants to pay. We might think, like, I can't ask for his mercy because I can't go to the confession because I don't want him to have to pay that price. Listen, he already paid the price. The one sacrifice once for all on the cross where he wants us to say, Lord, please, will you pay that out again? Not die again for us. Will you give me the mercy that you won for me on Calvary? He wants to. So we can't make the excuse of, well, I don't want to make him do this. He desires to have mercy on you and on me. But we have to also take this into consideration. Every time he does, in some mysterious way, it cost him. And I think that's a good thing to hold on to, a good thing to weigh out. Because not only does it highlight, like, okay, this is what sin costs, but it also highlights, wow, God, this is how much you love me. And that's how much he loves you. For all of us here at Essential Presents, my name is Father Mike. God bless.
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1: 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On September 16th, we celebrate the Feast of St. Cornelius, Pope and Martyr. After the martyrdom of Pope St. Fabian in the year of our Lord 250, the Church was without a pope for over a year, the persecution being so great that no assembly could gather and elect a successor. Finally, when the emperor left Rome to go to war, 16 bishops assembled and elected the reluctant Cornelius. Almost immediately, a renegade priest named Novatian rose up as an antipope, asserting that Cornelius and others were too lenient in dealing with Christians who had apostatized but repented. Thanks in part to the support of his friend St. Cyprian, Bishop of Carthage, Cornelius withstood this schism and authoritatively declared the Novatianists to be heretics, not merely schismatics, for they eventually denied the ability of the Church to forgive not just apostasy, but all mortal sins. When persecution increased once more, with the Christians blamed for a plague that struck the city, Cornelius was exiled from Rome and eventually martyred on what is now the Feast of the Exaltation of the Holy Cross. Bishop Cyprian was martyred on the same date a few years later, and the Church honors the two friends together today in one feast, deferring to the Exaltation on the 14th and Our Lady of Sorrows on the 15th. Also honored on this day are St. Euthymia, St. Ninian, St. Edith, St. Ludmilla, and many other martyrs, confessors, and holy virgins. For more about the saints and seasons of the Catholic Church, visit thestationofthecross.com/saints-and-seasons.
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5: Hello, beloved family. How are you? I pray that you're well. I am terrific. And all is well here, and all is well. God is on his throne. He never leaves. He never leaves his throne. Nothing occurs that God does not permit, no matter how crazy or bad or sinful it seems. If God permits it, he knows what he's doing. I don't. I don't. I have, to me, so much is a mystery. So much of what God is allowing to happen to the church he's building is a mystery, but So me, little creature, why should I understand it? But we know enough about God to love him and to trust him and to rest in him. And we are going to continue, dear ones, with the reading through the Christian mother and the Christian father. I don't want to drive people away because we're concentrated on these two books. And I don't want this fantastic reading from the late 1880s to seem impossible in the world today. It's not impossible. These are eternal teachings. So we begin today with the mother's fear of God and piety, because what we spoke of yesterday was that the child must learn the fear of God and piety from the mother's hands and arms and breasts in the child's first few years. Father Kramer says, in order to communicate to her children a right and good education, the mother must herself be possessed of the fear of God and piety. For how can I give what I have not myself? How will a mother inspire her children with the spirit of Christian piety if she herself be void of it? Or how can one give instruction to another in what he himself is ignorant? Let us take the most insignificant things as examples. A trade, an art, a science. To instruct others in them, we must, as everyone knows, first have been instructed in them ourselves. Is it different with regard to the fear of God and piety? It certainly is not. There is here, on the contrary, a far greater necessity than in all other things of being previously instructed before instructing others. He alone who has himself learned and acquired the fear of God and piety is capable of instructing others therein. And so important is this truth that it is necessary to look at it more closely. To begin, will a mother who is herself wanting in the spirit of Christian piety take any care to awaken and foster this spirit in her children? And I'll stop here, beloved, to tell you that I've known so-called Christian mothers who are more of the world than of the kingdom of God. And they have led their own daughters into immodesty and sin. The mothers have pushed their daughters into those experiences and to awful dress, half exposed. The mothers have done that because that's where the mothers are. But if a Christian mother is holy and she's understood the fear of God and piety, that's what she will impart to her children. No one will ever, Father Kramer says, no one will ever accomplish anything truly good unless he takes an interest in his work. Here is the reason why so many parents, or to speak of mothers only, why so many mothers take little or no care of the godly fear and piety of their children. In many houses, children learn how to keep house, the useful arts, and how to behave among educated people. But they learn nothing of what belongs to a truly Christian life, of what would render them pleasing in the sight of God. They're not taught the Christian virtue of zeal, urged by which they are careful to say their prayers in the morning and evening, before and after meals, the virtue of love and respect for the house of God and sacred service. They learn nothing of the exercises of a Catholic life. They hear scarcely anything of all this from their mothers. And the reason of this sad condition is the mother's indifference for these things. There's a note here on that from Father Kramer. He says, not long ago, I met a sprightly little boy, and while speaking to him, I learned that he was 6 years old. I asked him whether his mother had told him about God, heaven, and our Savior. The boy knew nothing about them. Then I asked whether he knew the Our Father, the Hail Mary. He answered, no. Whether he could make the sign of the cross, no. Poor boy, I thought to myself, 6 years old and still ignorant of all this. What parents must his be? What kind of a mother must he have? I insisted on telling him his mother. I insisted on him telling his mother that a priest begged her to teach him the Our Father and the Hail Mary. Afterwards, as I had asked his name, I called his priest's attention to him. That's what we should all do, beloved. Father Kramer says, it is then clear that in order to expect a mother to give her children a religious education, she herself must first be animated with a lively fear of God. For it is then, and then only, that she can be expected to take upon herself all the pain and trouble, which is inseparable from the work of education, which, to be a constant and faithful one, will always require many and great labors and sacrifices. Not a day will pass without requiring many acts of self-denial. If a mother be earnest about directing her children in useful occupations, about inducing them to frequent school and the church, in teaching them the necessary prayers, in watching carefully over them, in keeping them far from bad companions, in instructing, admonishing, rebuking, and punishing them, the mother who is not well grounded in true piety will soon find all this too troublesome. She will prefer a comfortable, easygoing life, which she does not like to have interrupted by the care of children. Hence, she will give them only that attention which is of strict necessity. But as the religious training of children can be expected only of a Christian mother, so also it is only from her endeavors that success can be expected. A truly and sincerely pious mother is the one who is chiefly capable of speaking a language that can be understood by a child and such as will go to its heart. The more her own heart is filled with love of God and glowing with the desire that her dear child may also love and serve God, the more easy she will find it to descend to her child's inexperience and find expressions that can be understood by it, and the deeper will her words sink, the deeper will her words sink into its heart. How deeply, too, do the instructions and admonitions of a truly pious mother descend into the child's heart. They are like so many seeds of blessing for its whole future life. And maybe mothers now who are mourning because they want a career in addition to being a mother, your child will suffer. I'm letting you know that. And any mother or woman that says, well, what about, you're telling me all this, what about my husband? Then you're a poor mother. You don't understand that the child has grown up in your womb and your home, this is me now, not Dr. Father Kramer, and you have homeschooled that child since the moment of his or her conception. And when the child is born, you still homeschool that child. You breastfeed that child. You teach that child. You give that child instruction, bonding, love. The child learns to be a human being from the arms and breasts of his mother, not its father, not a grandmother or father or friend or babysitter diapering the child. No. And if you fight this, dear mother, you're wrong. You're absolutely wrong, and you don't have the heart of a mother. God has not made you a caretaker or a nurse. He's granted you the glory of being a mother, of bearing a life into the world and into heaven. Father Kramer says, but alas, how cold and unimpressive are the words of a mother whose heart is estranged from God. If after all she should still speak of him and of religion to her children, her words will leave them unmoved. And I will say also, dear ones, I, every time, it's not too often, thanks be to God, but often enough, I hear of a child being born and the father staying home to raise the child and the mother working because she makes a better salary or she has the job. Shame on both of you. Shame on both of you. You are destroying that child from the start. You are not giving that child the life that God intends the child to have. Not the love, not the care. It is tragedy on your part. If you don't want to follow God's plan with the children he gives you, you should not have children. I don't care if a father works four jobs. The mother needs to be home with her child. We'll be right back, beloved, and go to the Father, the Christian Father, right after this break.

0: Hello, beloved. This is Mother Miriam. Like Mother Miriam Live and the many other programs that originate from the Station of the Cross, Divine Mercy in My Soul is all about the messages that Jesus revealed to St. Faustina. 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
0: Welcome back, beloved, to Mother Miriam Live. I'm Mother Miriam, and I am live, and we are now in our second segment, going to the Christian Father, and at the end of this segment, following the next break, we'll be here for a whole half hour for your calls and your emails. 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Now, turning to the Christian Father, Father Kramer, author of this book, author of both books, says, "It is evident from what has been said that in the education of children, the father, in union with the mother, must labor at this great work in order to bring it to a happy consummation. We call it a great work, and is it not? It concerns the highest and most important affair, that on which depends man's temporal and eternal welfare. Say what we may, or attempt what we may, we must always return to the same truth, namely, that man can find true happiness for time and eternity only in a truly Christian life. If it is also true that according to the rule, man comes to live a truly Christian life only when, as a child, he's been led to it by the united efforts of the father and the mother, how great is the obligation of fathers to lead their children to a pious Christian life. This means nothing else but to lay the foundation of their true happiness for time and eternity, and to fulfill its condition." Father, I'm going to break in here with my own comments, as I often do through this reading, to say that how is it that you can, you say this means nothing else but to lay the foundation of their true happiness, the children's true happiness, for time and eternity, and to fulfill its condition. How do you do that in its first formative years? You do that, Father, by allowing the mother to be home, to breastfeed the child, to instruct and teach the child. The child needs its mother wholly, more than the father in those first few years. And if you order or wish your wives to work, you are robbing your children of the mother God has given them. Your job is to help the child be raised by its mother. Even if you disappear for 16 hours a day in work, you also need to be with the child. But in the first few formative years, the child desperately needs what the mother can give it, which the father cannot. Father Kramer says, the greater this task of the father and the more imperative his duty to take its fulfillment scrupulously to heart, the greater and holier appears the obligation of his being himself a true practical Christian. For never, as we've already said, can he accomplish this great task if he is not himself animated by Christian sentiments, if he does not himself lead a true Christian life. Let us for a moment imagine, Father Kramer says, let us for a moment imagine a father who does not meet these requirements. He's indifferent to God, to religion, and to virtue, lazy and negligent in prayer. He's seldom seen to pray at home. He's not fond of church going. On Sundays, a low mass is all, even if that. Sermons, he seldom or never hears. He goes to confession and communion, very rarely, perhaps not once in the year. He never indulges in conversations about religious matters, or perhaps when he does, it's only to the detriment of religion. What can be expected from all this but perversity of conduct and behavior? He's given to expressions of impatience and anger, unkindness and severity, injustice in judging others, in thought and deed, hatred and enmity toward others. He is given to every kind of disorder in daily life, gluttony in eating, intemperance in drinking, insincerity, lies, and deceit. How can a child that grows up under such circumstances and influences acquire Christian sentiments or training? And what if the mother is no better? If she is given to like practices, must not a child of such parents become almost necessarily wicked and depraved? How many sad proofs of this our times afford. What degeneracy is frequently found among boys and girls, young men and young women. No trace of Christian piety. The greatest indifference and carelessness in religious exercises. Yea, open contempt for religion, doubt, and unbelief. And what a moral degeneracy this implies. What a beginning for the happiness of life. What a sacrifice to sin and excess. Most sad and affecting, but not surprising, when we see how fathers and mothers conduct themselves. Unhappy children who do not receive from those whom God has constituted their leaders and guides to salvation the essential conditions of it, piety and the fear of God. What a terrible account much must such parents render. You know, I've seen such awful things, and I want to tell those parents, if you are anywhere aware of what you're doing and ruining your child, you are murderers. You are murderers. Because if those children do not end up in heaven, you are accountable. If you raise a child in the fear of God and according to God's plan, with love and instruction, the mother taking her part, the father taking his, and the child turns bad, you're not responsible for that. But to not raise a child in the fear and admonition of the Lord from birth on, you are accountable for that child's ruination. Father Kramer says, but let us suppose that a child whose father acts in the manner just described has yet a good mother and receives from her a good Christian training. I think of St. Augustine and his mother, Monica, who was a saint, and his father, who was drunk. In this supposition, where it's a good mother and not a good Christian father, the efficiency of the mother, which is so essential, still lacks the complement of the father's cooperation, and the consequence is that the Christian training of the child is not successfully accomplished. It is in no way satisfactory. And besides, while such a father would not second the mother in her efforts, we would in many ways hinder and check her efficiency or positively exert an injurious influence on the child. What she builds up, he pulls down. Beloved, I witness this more often than I can tell you. Father Kramer says, all depends on the child from infancy up receiving salutary religious impressions at home. That religion and virtue appear to it the most important and honorable. That it be accustomed to see and judge everything in the light of the faith that it learned from the faith how to live. All this may be accomplished by the efforts of a good mother, and yet it will not be perfect if the child perceives that what the mother represents as worthy and important is a matter of indifference to the father, that he concerns himself little about it and seldom or never speaks of it. And I'm going to go further, beloved. Even with a Catholic mother who's very strong, but a non-Catholic Christian father, they may agree to raise a child Catholic, but the child knows that their religious education, for the most part, is in the hands of the mother, because Papa doesn't follow. Papa doesn't go to Mass. Papa doesn't receive the Eucharist. Papa doesn't know things the mother knows. It's not good. How will it be if the child observes that the father is not only indifferent to the salutary efforts of the mother, but actually averse to them in some cases? And what if it hears words and speeches expressing this aversion? Or is it a question of leading the child to a Christian life? Not is it, but it is. I'll reread that. Or it is a question of leading the child to a Christian life. The mother devotes herself to it, instructing, animating, directing by word and example. She seeks early to accustom the child to morning and evening prayer, to visit the church, to hear the word of God, and at proper times to receive the sacraments. She warns it against sin and leads it to overcome it. She strives to accustom it to the practice of the Christian virtues. But oh, how wickedly may the results of her admirable efforts be destroyed by the father. Or can we expect that the child will have these Christian efforts and practices duly impressed on its heart if it observes little or nothing of them in its father, or that he is indifferent or adverse to them? The effect of a father's indifference or aversion to them will work all the worse on account of the child's natural disposition to imitate, especially the father, and on account of the greater authority and influence which the father exercises over the child as it grows up. Only too easily, therefore, will the child by degrees, and despite all the guidance and instruction of the mother, become negligent in prayer if it never sees the father pray, or if it sees him make little of it. The father is negligent in attending church and acts as if it were of no consequence. What wonder if the child, little by little, becomes equally negligent. The father avoids hearing the word of God, going out at the sermon. The son follows him down the aisle and out. Why do children of such a household receive so seldom the sacraments, while others are so zealous in receiving them? Because they have seen and followed the example of their father. It is an old proverb, example draws. That's the proverb, beloved. Example draws. The words of the mother may urge and exhort, but the example of the father draws the children and is imitated by them. So will the shame of certain sins and perverse actions by degrees die out in the child if it observes these sins and actions in the father, and it will soon betake itself to them. And the Christian virtues, is it probable that a child will persevere in the practice of them if it does not see the father practice them? Beloved, we'll be right back after this break. These are such serious things. I'm so grateful to be going through these two books, and I would love to know your response. Give a call in, if you wish, with anything on your heart, even anonymously, at 1-877-511-5483, or email at mother@thestationofthecross.com. And we'll be right back.

0: The Station of the Cross Catholic Media Network presents Saints and Seasons. On September 16th, we celebrate the feast of Saint Cornelius, Pope and Martyr. After the martyrdom of Pope Saint Fabian in the year of our Lord 250, the Church was without a pope for over a year, the persecution being so great that no assembly could gather and elect a successor. Finally, when the emperor left Rome to go to war, 16 bishops assembled and elected the reluctant Cornelius. Almost immediately, a renegade priest named Novatian rose up as an antipope, asserting that Cornelius and others were too lenient in dealing with Christians who had apostatized but repented. Thanks in part to the support of his friend Saint Cyprian, Bishop of Carthage, Cornelius withstood this schism and authoritatively declared the Novatianists to be heretics, not merely schismatics, for they eventually denied the ability of the Church to forgive not just apostasy, but all mortal sins. When persecution increased once more, with the Christians blamed for a plague that struck the city, Cornelius was exiled from Rome and eventually martyred on what is now the Feast of the Exaltation of the Holy Cross. Bishop Cyprian was martyred on the same date a few years later, and the Church honors the two friends together today in one feast, deferring to the Exaltation on the 14th and Our Lady of Sorrows on the 15th. Also honored on this day are Saint Euthymia, Saint Ninian, Saint Edith, Saint Ludmilla, and many other martyrs, confessors, and holy virgins. For more about the saints and seasons of the Catholic Church, visit thestationofthecross.com/saints-and-seasons.
1: Let us pray for our Bishop Edgar de Cunha. May he stand firm and shepherd his flock in thy strength, O Lord, in the loftiness of thy name. Let us pray. O God, the shepherd and ruler of all the faithful, look favorably upon thy servant Edgar, whom thou hast willed to be the shepherd in charge of the Church of Fall River. Give to him, we beg thee, by word and example, to profit those he has placed over, that he may come, together with the flock entrusted to him, to eternal life. Through Christ our Lord. Amen.
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3: 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Peter emails, "Hi, Mother, I've had a habit lately. When I see people who have various issues that they make me aware of, Catholic or not, I arrange for them to be added to perpetual mass lists, usually done for the intentions of the dead, so that they can get the graces of daily masses. I think masses for the living are a good idea that should be more popular. Is this something that you think is a good idea to promulgate wider among the faithful?" Peter, absolutely, Peter, 100%. God bless you. Yes, we don't just offer masses for the dead, but also for the living. There's no greater prayer this side of heaven than the mass. And when we offer the mass for others who are living, who are in great need, who are sick, who have tremendous trials, whatever it is, it's a great gift to them, a great grace to them, Peter. And I think it's a good idea to promulgate this idea wider among the faithful. Absolutely. Most churches, at least many churches, maybe apart from Sunday, which is said for the people of the parish, almost every day is a mass for people who are living or dead. So yes, absolutely. Henry asks, "Why did God prevent the Jews from eating pork specifically? And why could this change with Christianity?" Well, Henry, good question. God prevented the Jews from a number of things because they were to be, in God's words, in the words of Scripture, a peculiar people set apart. And God set them apart by their clothing, by the materials they could use, by the food they could eat and not, by their customs, by their liturgy, by their laws. They were a people set apart. And just as in the new covenant, we are to go out and evangelize the world, in the case of the people God formed for himself, Israel, through whom the Messiah, the Savior of the world, would come, he set them apart as a separate and quote-unquote peculiar people, that they would live together and be so different from all the pagan nations around them that the pagans, that the non-Jews would come and say, why are you so different? And the Jews would let them know and hopefully bring the Gentiles into a relationship with the Jewish God, Abraham, Isaac, and Jacob. And so who is the God of the universe? There's only one God. And so pork was one issue, and it's in, I don't know if I did look this up, Leviticus, I know that. I don't know the verse. Here it is. Leviticus 14, and I'll read it to you. And the pig, verses 8 to 10, and the pig, because it has a split hoof, but does not chew the cud, is unclean for you. You shall not either eat of their flesh nor touch their carcass. These you may eat of all that are in the waters. All that have fins and scales you may eat. But whatever does not have fins and scales, you shall not eat. It is unclean for you. And so God lists two requirements. In order for an animal to be, the Hebrew word kosher, which means clean, which means fit to eat, animals must chew their cud and have split hooves, which pigs do not have split hooves. So even though it chews its cud, it doesn't qualify. And the same with seafood, to eat fish that have both fins and scales. Now, God never really explained why split hooves and fins and scales and all that, why they make the difference that I'm aware of. But I grew up knowing those things were not good to eat. And so we didn't. But when in the new covenant, again, there was a people set apart, and they were set apart by their diet, by their clothing, by their liturgy, by their laws, by what they did and did not do. Jesus came to earth through the nation Israel, and the people of the old covenant were called a kahal, Q without the U, Q-A-H-A-L, if we spell it in English, kahal. It means the assembly of God's people. And in the new covenant, when the Savior came into the world, he founded the church on Israel, every Jew, the Ephesians 2:20, the church was founded on the apostles and prophets, everybody Jewish, all the disciples, all the apostles, the first Christians, everyone Jew, Pentecost, on the birthday of Judaism, when God poured out his spirit on the feast, the Jewish feast of Pentecost. And they received the Holy Spirit, 3,000 plus, all Jews. And now Christianity, that is belonging to the Messiah, the Christ. That's what Christianity is, those who are disciples of the Christ. All Jewish. Christianity began as a Jewish faith and spread, blessed be God, as he always intended, to the four corners of the earth. Not because the Jews rejected him did it go to the Gentiles, but because the Jews were successful by God's grace. He came through them. Were they completely faithful? No. They were called a stubborn and stiff-necked race. Hold on. But they succeeded because of God's grace, and he came through them. And then for the salvation of the world, and he said to the Jews on Pentecost, to his disciples, now I gave you the vocation of being a light, witnesses to the Gentiles in Isaiah, but you failed over and over again. But now you are imbued, you are filled with the Holy Spirit, God himself. Now you have the power to carry out your vocation as Israel into the four corners of the earth and bring the gospel to from Judea, Jerusalem, Samaria, to the utter ends of the world. Now you go into the four corners of the world. Now you have the power to do that and give the world the gospel, the good news of the Savior who came through Israel, for Israel, and for the entire world. the gospel didn't go to the entire world because Israel failed. It went to the entire world because they succeeded. Otherwise, the Messiah wouldn't have come. The Christ is the English translation of Messiah. In Hebrew, Mashiach. In English, Messiah. Into the Greek, the Koine Greek of our Lord's day, Christos. And in the English of today, Christ. His name is not Jesus Christ. He is Jesus the Christ. It's his title, the Messiah. And so, in this new so-called dispensation or covenant, better, Peter had a dream. And God had to train Peter now that the gospel's for everyone, and the Jews. So he had a dream of a sheet coming down. And the sheet was filled with pigs and all kinds of unkosher things. And it was presented to Peter. And Peter said, "No way, Lord, I'm not eating this stuff. I never have, and I won't now." And Jesus rebuked him in the dream and said, "Do not call unclean what I have called clean." God has made all things clean, and no one is under those laws that pertain to Israel alone. And Israel is not under them. Every Jew, if they wish, can keep the kosher laws, kashrut, they can keep the kosher laws, but there is nothing of the old covenant, laws or customs, that mean anything for salvation, because the law was our tutor to lead us to Christ. And apart from Christ, there's no salvation. So, Henry, that was a long answer, but I hope it helped. Patty writes from Nebraska, "Dear Mother, why do some people say the Mormons are not Christians? I know that we Catholics are the only ones with the right understanding of Jesus Christ, but I thought it was okay to call Protestants Christians too, because they believe in Jesus Christ." Patty, you're right. Protestants are Christians. They're not in the fullness of the faith. They need to come in to the bark of Peter and convert fully to all that God has given us this side of heaven and receive the sacraments and the blessing of the Catholic Church, which God established. But Mormons are not Protestants. They're not Christians. Mormons do not believe in the Trinity. Christians, Protestants, believe in one God in three persons, the Father, Son, and the Holy Ghost. They believe that, and that's what makes them Christians, because they believe that the Son is the second person of the Blessed Trinity. Mormons do not believe that. They do not believe in the Trinity, and so they are not Christians at all. They may have a number of beliefs in common with us, but they are not Christians. And I will say, dear Patty, that I've met the most beautiful Mormons whose faith in Christ is perfect. They believe he's the Son of God and all of that. They believe that in part in ignorance of their own Mormon teaching, because if they were fully Mormon, they wouldn't believe that Jesus is God. And so many Mormons are confused, but those who believe and adhere to the Mormon faith are not Christians, Patty. Okay. An email from Corey in Texas. "Dear Mother Miriam, I love your show so much. It has helped me a lot in too many ways to count." Oh, I'm so glad, Corey. Blessed be God. He says, "I have a question about the Marian apparitions like Fatima and Akita and Garabandal and other prophecies. If these are private revelations, why do so many treat them as if they are as important or even more important than the gospel, which says no one knows the day or the hour?" Before I read your continue with your email, Corey, if anyone treats those private revelations, those apparitions, as more important than the gospels, then they're out of sync. These are approved by the church, but no one, even though they're approved, these three, by the church. I think Garabandal is approved. Fatima, definitely. Akita, yes. I'm not 100% sure about Garabandal, but they are private revelation. And if anyone counts them more important than the gospels, they're just off balance in their Catholic faith. You're right. No one knows the day or the hour. However, Corey, God, through all time, through the entire 2,000 years has kept us expectant of the Messiah. He's always had a way to keep us expectant that the Messiah's return could possibly be in our own day. Let me continue your email now. He says, I love the Virgin Mary and especially Fatima, and I say the Fatima prayer in the rosary like she asked, for example. But I don't understand treating the private revelations on the same level as public revelation, which the church said is over and done with. You're 1,000% right, Corey, and we don't treat it the same. Those who do are a little off the right emphasis. He says, thank you and God bless you and the other sisters of your order, Corey. Corey, God bless you. I don't know if you're the Corey that I know in Texas, but God bless you, Corey. No, no private revelation, however approved by the church, is to be treated on a level with the scriptures and public revelation. Absolutely not. But again, if it's approved, it's approved, especially like Our Lady of Fatima, who has given us very specifics, and Akita, and Garabandal, and La Salette. They, our Blessed Mother has appeared and given us specific, sometimes timelines, and the sequence of events. And as long as it's approved by the church, we want to pay attention to that, even though we don't know the day and the hour. God is letting us know to prepare, I believe, because the time is near. Whether near is another 2,000 years or next week, we need to be ready, because he will come, as the scriptures say, as a thief in the night. We'll be right back.
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5: Atheists assert the only real form of knowledge is scientific knowledge, thus excluding any sort of religious knowledge, whether philosophical or theological. Such a belief is called scientism, and it's unreasonable for two reasons. First, it's self-refuting. Its truth cannot be verified by the scientific method. It's a metaphysical proposition, and as such, is not scientific knowledge. But if science can't verify the truth of scientism, well then, scientism itself cannot be a legitimate form of knowledge, in which case, it's self-refuting. Moreover, scientism undermines science as a rational form of inquiry, because it denies presupposed philosophical assumptions that are necessary to even do science, such as there's an external world outside the minds of scientists. So to reject God's existence on the grounds that it's not scientific knowledge is simply unreasonable. I'm Carlo Broussard with a Ready Reason for Catholic Answers, Catholic.com.
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3: Welcome back, beloved, to Mother Miriam Live. 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We have a comment on Facebook from Donna. She says, Mother, what is your confirmation name? And do you have any advice for a teenager picking a confirmation name? My confirmation name is Miriam, which is what I wound up calling myself, Mother Miriam. My given name is Rosalind, Rosalind Moss, many of you know, but because of Mary and how I came into the church, I wanted to use her Hebrew name, especially from my Jewish background. So I picked Miriam, that's our Blessed Mother, as my confirmation, and also took her name as a religious. What I would suggest for a teenager picking a confirmation name is to give your teenager a book of male saints, could be female as well, saints, a book of maybe heroic saints, and let him or her, men or women, let the teenager pick out someone that they admire and want to grow to be like, so that their confirmation saint can be an encouragement to them for courage, for virtue, for holiness. That would be wonderful. Billy Joe says from Facebook, she says, do you have any wild stories from being a prison minister? Oh, Billy Joe, I do. I don't know if we have enough time for me to tell it. I have told this before, but I don't know how long ago it was. And it's my favorite story. I love it. So I was a jail chaplain for 10 and a half years. And about 3 years before, about 7 years in, I was a jail chaplain at Sybil Brand Institute for Women, the main jail in Los Angeles. I was on in the sheriff's department. And they came to me one day and said, the chaplain of Mira Loma, which is in Lancaster County, California, not Pennsylvania. It's kind of an honor farm. It's for women who've been sentenced 1 to 2 years, and that they don't go to prison, but they go to an honor farm for that long. And so it's not as strict, not individual cells, but kind of they had, I think, seven I forget how many bunks they had with about, and I forget maybe 70 women to a bunk or 40. I don't remember now, but a lot of women to a bunk, and they're just side by side beds with little tables in between because they were on their good honor. And so the chaplain of that facility, Mira Loma Women's Facility, came down with cancer, and the head of the jail ministry asked me if I would go from Los Angeles to Lancaster to fill in for her until she was healed. And of course I said right away yes. Well, she wound up dying. It took a while, and they asked me if I would stay on to be full-time chaplain. I said absolutely yes. Well, one day

looked down at me and he said, "You're the new chaplain in town." I said, "Yes, I am." He said, "Can I join you?" I said, "Sure." And I was eating, and he said, "I've already eaten, so go ahead." I said, "Okay." So I ate and put my Bible down. I ate, and I just listened to him. I didn't say a word. And he said, "You chaplains, you take the scum of the earth." He was spewing venom. And I had my Bible, and he picked up the Bible, which I don't have in my hand at the moment, and he said, "You chaplains, you take the scum of the earth, and all they have to do, you tell them to read this book, and all they have to do is open up to page 12 and believe what's on page 12, and they're saved." He was disgusted. I didn't say a word. I finished my meal, and I got up. We both walked to the women's compound together because he was watching things on the women's compound. He used to be on the men's compound, but he got disgusted with the men, so he came on the women's side. And if we had time, I would have told him that women are more dangerous than men, and one day I might tell you that story. But we're walking, and I hadn't said a word. We're walking back in silence, and I said to him, "Excuse me, Sergeant, have you read page 12? Now, he looked at me like I was from outer space. He's the one who said, "Just tell him to read page 12. Well, I don't know what page 12 of the Bible says either. But I said to him, "Have you ever read page 12? He looked at me like I was truly out of space. And he said, "No, I've never read page 12. And I said to him, "May I tell you what page 12 says?" And I didn't know that either. And he said, "Go ahead. Tell me what page 12 says." And I said, "Page 12 says that there's a Savior who came for sinners." And he looked at me and he said, "What about us? What about us good guys?" And I said to him, "I'm sorry, Sergeant. He didn't come for you. Jesus said, 'I came not for the righteous, but for sinners.'" And he understood. His face told me, he didn't say another word. His face told me he understood. And we became friends, and he helped the inmates. They made 70 inmates made me a Mother's Day card. And I had just gotten a gift of a car, used car, because my car broke down. And it was a gas station who gave me the car. And so the inmates, the car was outside the gate. They couldn't go outside the gate, but they gave him the card, which was the size of a manila folder, which they stole from the sergeant's office. And they gave it to the sergeant, and they said, "Would you draw the car on the cover for Chaplain Moss?" I was Rosalind Moss. So he did, and 70 inmates signed it. And I think I have it in my possession today if I unpack enough boxes. I'm not sure. And he drew the car that was given to me by the gas station as a gift to go to the jail, which was a 100-mile drive for me every single day each way. And he put a license plate on and said Chaplain Moss on the car. One of the most beautiful memories I have. Truly, truly, truly beautiful. So I think we don't have much time for me to tell you much more, beloved. But I've got lots of stories. So thank you, Billy Joe, for asking me that. I love recounting it. And we will be with you tomorrow, God willing. Live for God with all your heart. Nothing else matters, beloved. Nothing else matters but our getting ourselves and our children to heaven. We cannot earn our way. We'll never be good enough. We'll never do enough good works. Never, never, never, never. All we can do, it's a gift. Our Lord paid for that gift with his life. A gift can be received. It can be refused. To receive it, you need to keep the commandments. You don't earn your way to heaven by keeping commandments, but if you don't keep them, you forfeit the gift. That's the idea. I want to see you in heaven, all of you. Whether you're Catholic or not, you need to become Catholic. It's the most Jewish a Jew could be, is to be Catholic, to believe in the Jewish Messiah. It's the most Christian a Protestant can be, to receive our Lord's body, blood, soul, and divinity in the Blessed Sacrament, in the Eucharist. God.

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0: Ask a Priest Live. Guided by the Holy Spirit and honoring the magisterial teachings of the Church. Faithful Catholic priests answering questions for believers and those seeking truth. Ask a Priest, because Father knows best. And now, your host, Rudy Carlos.
1: Blessed be the holy name of Jesus. Welcome back to Ask a Priest Live. Got a great show for you today. Some really interesting questions got sent in. Now, could it be possible, listener writes in this, could it be possible that the enemy is behind the apparitions of Fatima or even beyond? Very interesting. We're going to get Father's take on that. And is it okay for Catholics to use the sacramentals of the Eastern Orthodox Church? Another great question. We'll also get Father's response on the Latinization of the Eastern Catholic Church, is something I know he's very passionate about. But if you've ever wanted to ask a Catholic priest a question, you can call in those questions right now. Our phone lines are open. 1-877-511-5483. That's our call-in line. If you're listening at a later time, you can always email your questions to us, priests@thestationofthecross.com. That's priests with an S at the end, @thestationofthecross.com. But to answer all your questions, we welcome back Father Jason Sharon. He's a Ukrainian Catholic priest currently serving a couple parishes in the Ukrainian Catholic Diocese of St. Josephat in Parma. Welcome back, Father. Always good to have you here on the show.
2: God be the glory.
1: Amen. Well, let's jump into the questions here. This is, wow. I mean, it kind of gives me a pit in the stomach just to think about it. But I don't know. Maybe there's not much, you know, here. Let's get your take on this one. Beth in Virginia writes in. She says, I recently saw Nicholas Bowling. Are you familiar with Nicholas Bowling?
2: No.
1: Yeah, me neither. I haven't heard that before. But apparently he used some scripture. So 2 Corinthians 11:14, he makes the example that Satan himself masquerades as an angel of light to argue that the visions of Mary at Fatima could have been demonic. She writes, this goes against the whole house divided itself ordeal and doesn't really seem to hold water. But I'm just wondering if there's an interesting way to refute this.
2: I think the first thing is to acknowledge that these things are possible. But as you look at the evidence of particular private revelations, you can move it from the possible into the probable bin or the improbable bin. It is possible that the devil is using an angel of light to, you know, deceive us. I'm going to sneeze.
1: God bless you, Father. Oh, my goodness. He's allergic to being on the show. Just kidding.
2: No, it's possible, but I don't think it's probable in the case of Fatima for the following reasons. One is that it was very public, and you have 70,000 people witnessing something that's clearly a miracle. They say, oh, okay, well, that would have been a deception as well. Okay. Let's look at the fruit of these things. You know, the what we see in the Acts of the Apostles. You know, if these men are of God, then, you know, it's going to bear fruit. Look at the fruit of this. It led to massive, notable conversions. If you want to look even further, you look at the response of the visionaries over the course of their life, shorter and longer. And you see one of complete obedience. You see one of penance. You see one of the ego dying. So that Christ may live. And I think all of that together answers the question that no, it is not an act of spiritual delusion. But I think it's good to always keep that question at the front of our minds when we're presented with the claim of an apparition.
1: It's a great question. I wonder, though, you know, in some of the... some of the podcasts, some of the media that we see from exorcists, they say that the enemy cannot stand the name of Mary or even mention there's a great fear of Our Lady. And so when I read this, I thought, well, would that would that allow him? I mean, would he want to pretend to be Mary? I wonder if he has the power to do this.
2: Yeah, I think so. I think, like, I don't like the worst medicine, so I'm going to take the second worst medicine. And I think that the devil, and we've seen this with, for example, in Bayside, New York, with the false apparition there, we see that the devil seeks to undermine her integrity by sending off conflicting messages. And so it's not beneath him.
1: Wow, great question to kick us off. Thank you, Beth, for sending it in. Matt over on YouTube asks, in Acts chapter 3, John and Peter, Saints John and Peter, are going to the temple at the hour of prayer where Saint Peter heals a lame man. Were they going to the temple to worship, or was their main purpose there to evangelize?
2: If you look at a vine and two twigs of a vine grow together, twisted, and then they, after a yard or two, they begin to separate and go their own way. That is Christianity. Christianity grew out of Judaism. And prior to the destruction of the temple in 70 AD, the intertwining of the early church and Second Temple Judaism was inextricable. And for this reason, we see that in Acts of the Apostles, that it says that many of the priests themselves became followers of the way. So there is there were prayers at the temple that were not, the sacrifices. There's we receive the practice of the Liturgy of the Hours from our Jewish brothers and sisters, who themselves would sanctify the day with the recitation of psalmody. And so, yeah, they were there to worship as the Lord Jesus himself went there to worship. Unfortunately, with the denial of the messiahship of Christ, there came a very clear break between temple worship and Judaism, that is, and Christianity. That's the way it was in the first half of the first century.
1: That's a great question. Thank you for sending it in, Matt. We're speaking with Father Jason Sharon. He's a Ukrainian Catholic priest joining us today on the show, answering all of your questions. Let's give you that phone line one more time. We're accepting live call-in questions. It could be about scripture. It could be about your own personal situation you need some pastoral guidance on. It could be about the sacraments. It could be about the Eastern Church. Call in your questions. 1-877-511-5483. That's our call-in line. And also, make sure to follow Father Jason's YouTube channel. It's youtube.com/@FatherJason. Puts out videos on a regular basis. Lots of really fascinating, great topics there on his YouTube channel. Make sure to follow him. But he's joining us today to answer your questions. So we'll turn this one to Michael Laurenti, excuse me. He just recently moved from Catania, Italy, over to California. And he says, at our new parish, they have a baby room on the side of the church where a TV can be seen of the liturgy, and the parents can watch the Mass. Do you think that's beneficial for both the children and the parents? What do you think about this?
2: Well, I'm not going to judge, what a pastor's doing. He knows his flock better than I do, so I trust the pastor's doing best that he can, and that's the best outcome that he can hope for. So it's the pastor knows what he's doing. I think, in my own parish, if I had that option, I personally would be inclined not to do it, for the simple reason that I want children growing up in the liturgy, and I want them knowing how to sing, how to behave from the time they can crawl. And if they need a break, then just step outside. And I tell that to my own parishioners. If the kids need a break, which is normal, then just step outside, let them pray and play in God's cathedral with the trees in the open air. And after, 10, 15 minutes of burning off energy, come back in.
1: Yeah, that's great advice. I know that as a new parent, I think Michael is a new parent as well. I wouldn't give myself the latitude to do that. You know, I thought if I leave the church right now, my participation is null and void. I can't do that. I have to stress out and make this work. But that's great advice, Father. I know this is a new phenomenon in most of the churches, especially I think he's going to an Ephesus parish. And those are notoriously, like ours here in Houston, they're like super packed. So there is a room, a side room, typically like a classroom with a TV on there. But I think you're absolutely right. You know, having the children participate in the Mass is very important. So if it becomes a preference thing, what do you think? Like outside of the pastor who's putting this here for overflow reasons, what if somebody has the preference of being in a TV room rather than inside the sanctuary?
2: I think it's like having, it's convenient, but it's not cordial. It's like having a family meal, and it's convenient to be off in a separate room, but it's better just to be in the mess of a big family around the table. And I think it's better for everyone to pray together, warts and all.
1: Amazing. Father Jason Sharon joins us. He's answering all of your questions. We're going to take a quick break here on the show. You're listening to Ask a Priest Live on the Station of the Cross Catholic Media Network. We're going to be right back to answer this question. Should Catholics wear the sacramentals of the Eastern Orthodox Church? Great question from our friend Barbara. Stay with us. We're going to answer that on the other side.

0: The Station of the Cross Catholic Media Network presents Saints and Seasons. On September 17th, we celebrate the feast of St. Hildegard of Bingen, Virgin, Abbess, and Doctor of the Church. Hildegard was born at the end of the 11th century to a minor German noble family in the Rhineland, a region along the famed Rhine River. She suffered from poor health and received little education, but began to experience mystical visions at a very early age. When she was still a child, her parents, perceiving their daughter's vocation, sent her to a Benedictine abbey. After several years, though she resisted at first, Hildegard was chosen to succeed her late mentor as abbess. Hildegard's pious leadership led to many fervent vocations, and soon she was commanded to record what she received in her visions. These writings made their way to Pope Blessed Eugene III, who added his approval to that of many other bishops and saints. Hildegard continued to write works of prophecy, theology, music, natural science, and other subjects, until her death in the year of our Lord 1179. Though the Sibyl of the Rhine was never formally canonized, veneration thrived and her name was placed in the martyrology. Pope Benedict XVI named her a Doctor of the Church. Also celebrated on this day are the Impression of the Stigmata of St. Francis of Assisi, St. Robert Bellarmine in the modern calendar, St. Lambert, St. Pedro de Arbues, St. Satyrus, brother of St. Ambrose, St. Stanislaus of Jesus and Mary, and many other martyrs, confessors, and holy virgins. For more about the saints and seasons of the Catholic Church, visit thestationofthecross.com/saints-and-seasons.
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2: Blessed be the holy name of Jesus. Welcome back to the show. We're here with Father Jason Sharon. He's answering all of your questions. And if you're just tuning in, he is a Ukrainian Catholic priest joining us to answer all your questions. You can call them in. I see we have a call on the line. We'll get to you in just a moment. But if you want to include your questions, 1-877-511-5483 is our call-in line. And we'll get you there as you call them in. All righty. This one came in from Barbara. She asks, is it okay to pray or wear medals of Orthodox saints? What do you think about this, Father?
3: I think it requires discernment. You know, if by Orthodox saints, she means saints that are loved by the Orthodox and aren't really practiced as, who aren't venerated as much by the West. And let's say, you know, these are people from like the 9th century or 10th century, then there's no problem. If it's some of the more recently canonized saints in the Orthodox Church, then the person has to exercise some discernment. The Church exists for these reasons, to discern who is and whose example is worthy of public veneration. Frankly, the Russian Orthodox Church has canonized some people recently who really raise serious questions about are they saints? So I think it just requires a lot of discernment. And for the newer saints, I'm not speaking about older saints like St. Seraphim of Sarov from the 1700s or people who have a long track record of miracles and are widely attested. Their holiness is a gift of God. And we are all veneration is ultimately a form of indirectly of worship of God, for him giving a gift to a certain person. It's not the person that we give our worship to. It's God, and we venerate the saint for God having worked in their lives. But just to repeat myself, for the more recent saints canonized by, for example, the Russian Orthodox Church, there is cause for concern there. So, you know, be prudent with those more recent cases.
2: Great advice. Thank you. Barbara, thank you very much for sending in that question. We're going to turn to Susan calling in from Virginia. Welcome to the show, Susan. What's your question for Father Sharon?
4: I have a question. I'm working with a couple and who are Protestant, and the husband is joining the church. He's in the OCIA right now. And the wife does not want to have any children, and he says that he can't practice birth control when he becomes Catholic, and they're having a very difficult time with that, and he says, well, we'll just have to abstain then because I don't want to practice birth control. Do you have any advice?
3: Well, that's a very difficult scenario, and I would ask them to go deeper and find a spiritual director, because the question of children and conception is simply the boil on a body. And you can lance the boil. It doesn't address the deeper medical issue. And this is a boil on their marriage. And underneath it is a question of trust. It's a question of surrender. It's a question of faith. And so I would bring the question away from conception, contraception, and spend time with them as a priest to address the deeper spiritual malady, which is lack of trust in God, maybe past injury, maybe past harm, and to bring those to the Lord so that you know, there can be forgiveness and a deepening of the faith. I think that's the more important point in the relationship at this juncture.
4: That's a very good way of looking at it, Father. Thank you so much for your response. I appreciate it.
2: Thank you, Susan, for calling in that question. We'll be praying for you. Very cool that you're able to help these people. Awesome. We're going to move on here to Huskers Royals, or Huskers North Royals Girls, over on YouTube. Sorry for butchering your handle there. Can Father Jason please explain why Donald Trump, who is 80 years old, is not the Antichrist? Because there's no way Ben Shapiro would be worshiping him as the Messiah. Father, what do you think about this question?
3: Well, I've never heard that Ben Shapiro, whom I've spoken with a couple times, I've never heard that he worships Donald Trump as the Messiah. But maybe I misunderstood the question there. But, you know, first of all, we don't know. I mean, we don't know. But I think it's highly improbable that, you know, that... that Donald Trump is the Antichrist. And the reason is that the witness of so many of the church fathers on this question is that he's going to be able to, you know, win over so many people, and he's going to appear rather likable. And judging by Mr. Trump's most recent approval ratings, that doesn't fit the mold. He's only sitting at about 33%. But when the Antichrist comes, he's going to be a real star. He's going to win people over. He's going to seem so likable. The word to describe the Antichrist is inevitability. How could this man not be our king? And with Trump, that is not there. There's a lot of division. So I think that's the answer that I would give.
2: I mean, there's certainly that feeling, especially among the older conservatives. I'm going to put that in air quotes there, conservatives. Are you saying that the Antichrist will win over both, like the common leftist and the supposed conservative?
3: Yes, because he's going to offer an apparent universal solution to our problems. And that universality is going to obliterate the traditional divide. It's going to seem like an inevitable, no-nonsense, clear answer to all of our problems.
2: Wow. Yeah, that's, you know, the Antichrist, it gets thrown around, this concept gets thrown around almost all the time, especially when a new president comes around, he's the Antichrist, you know, it's Very, very good to keep it in context. Thank you, Father. Crisis is Coming asks, does Father Jason concur with Zachary King's claim that the Antichrist is here? Similar question. I think you sort of answered it. Not yet, but any thoughts on this?
3: Yeah, I don't know anything about Zachary King's claims, but we just don't know. And, you know, what we do know is that he will be the little horn, the little horn of Daniel. And what that implies to the attentive reader is that he's going to be inconspicuous. You know, he may very well be here. He might be 5 years old. He might be 25 years old. We have no way of knowing until he arrives on the scene. Why? Getting back to Daniel's reference to the little horn, he'll be insignificant and inconsequential. So anyone can say that they think the Antichrist is here because he's going to be hidden. I suspect we're very close to it, though. Personally, I suspect we're very close to it. And he may very, very well be, you know, walking on the face of the earth.
2: Wow. Yeah, I think about that often, you know, like especially in the cultural situations that we find ourselves in. I mean, it just seems like every single day there's something that just comes up and you think, really? Everything seems to be getting worse and it is becoming so intolerable. I think you're absolutely right. I think we're close. There's something moving here. And I can tell you, yeah, it is intolerable. Let's turn to Alexander calling in from California, watching us on YouTube. Welcome, Alexander. How's California?
5: It's okay. It's getting worse, but we're enduring it.
2: It's still beautiful, though. What's your question for Father Jason?
5: So I have my main question, but a very slight, like, technical question about confession. So can someone possibly be in mortal sin if they really had no idea whatsoever the thing they did was sinful? Like, no idea?
3: No. There are ingredients to making mortal sin, just like there's ingredients to making soup, you know. You have to know the thing you're doing is wrong. You have to know that. You have to freely will to do the act. And what you're doing in itself has to be evil. Okay. And so if someone genuinely, I'm not saying they're playing casuistic tricks, I'm saying genuinely in their conscience, they don't know that this thing is wrong. It's an offense against God. It's harmful, but it would not be considered a mortal sin for the person. And that's in the East. Why we call things. Yeah, in the East, that's why we have a category of offenses. There are sins and there are offenses. You do something that's grave, but you're simply because of ignorance or whatever factor, you fully are not knowledgeable of that, of the sinfulness of this thing. It's a grave offense. It's gravely harmful, but it isn't a mortal sin for the reasons that I stipulated.
5: Thank you. That explanation helps a lot. And my slight question is, this is really specific, but if I confess my sins and my prayer of absolution is read in Spanish, does that still count if I don't speak Spanish?
3: Yes. Yeah, it provided the priest saying that, you know, the prayer of absolution is, you know, if it's in the Latin formula and he's using the Latin formula, I forgive you, then it's valid.
5: Okay. Thank you very much.
2: Thanks, Alexander. Stay strong over there in California. And it's crazy there, too. But this is a similar question. Lillian over on YouTube asks, I have this problem with our Nigerian priest. He's very nice, but I can't understand a word he says. And I'm never sure what my penance is. Any advice, Father?
3: Oh, well, if you love the priest, you'll have a very loving and direct conversation with him, urging him to improve his English. and it's going to be uncomfortable, but that's what love does. Love wants what's good for the other and for souls, and just to offer, you know, to help his English. But to get back to your question, though, you need to know what your penance is. So do not leave the confessional until you know for sure what the penance is. That's critical.
2: Great question, Lillianne. We're going to be right back with Father Jason Sharon. He's a Ukrainian Catholic priest joining us today, answering all of your questions. And we're going to get back into it in just a moment. Do you have a question for a Catholic priest? Call it in right now. 1-877-511-5483. Stay with us. We'll be right back.

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1: Blessed be the holy name of Jesus. Welcome back to Ask a Priest Live. We're here with Father Jason Chiron. 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And you'll find him there. That's the at sign. They do something different on YouTube. Sometimes you can just have like a straight URL. They have youtube.com/@FatherJason. You'll find all his great videos there. And he's answering your questions today. This one came in, Father, from a caller who left this question with us, listening on the iCatholic Radio mobile app. Can Father give an example of who the Antichrist will be or a definition of what the church says the Antichrist is? She heard Father's commentary, but isn't 100% sure she understands this.
2: Well, I'd tell the person and your audience, you know, to join me on Patreon. I'm discussing this actually this evening. I'm going to be talking a little bit about this topic in connection with others on my Patreon account. And it goes into a little more detail than what I put on YouTube. And to answer this viewer's question about the Antichrist, we have to look at Saint Irenaeus of Lyon, who explicitly warns against confidently naming the Antichrist before the prophecy is fulfilled. So this is someone who was a spiritual grandchild directly of Saint John the Apostle, who spoke about the Antichrist in Scripture. And so St. Irenaeus warns us against confidently naming the Antichrist before he appears. So what do we do then? Well, we just look to the false peace, the false security that he will offer, the false messianism. And so I would advise this person to pay attention to the false messages that a certain person may begin to, you know, to offer, offering humanity an apparent solution to its problems at the price of abandoning the truth, as the Catechism says. A leader who promises peace and prosperity and universal unity, but demands that their loyalty must go to this person, that we must abandon Christ. So I would simply urge the person to look to those telltale signs instead of trying to look for a name to identify the person. Look for the false message, not the identity. Once you hear the false message, you'll be able to get the identity, but not the other way around.
1: Yeah, it's a complicated topic. So check out the video today on Father's Patreon. We'll get Father's link to that and put in the show notes. All right, this one came in to us from Ty Goley. What do you think of the Latinization of some Eastern Catholic liturgies? For example, sitting or kneeling when traditional Eastern practice calls for standing and speaking rather than chanting much of the divine liturgy.
2: Yeah, they have to be removed. You know, the tradition we belong to is a beautiful tradition. And the Lord gave us unique gifts specific to our own tradition. And when each tradition lives out its full beauty, it creates a beautiful mosaic of the universal church. And insofar as we deny the universal church, the unique gifts the Holy Spirit gave us, is the degree to which we harm the universal church. So the even the Latin Church has been telling the Eastern churches for, you know, two generations now to recover their authentic identity. So get rid of the Latinizations. Get back to the way that your forefathers prayed. Yeah, we need to be start doing that, not today, but yesterday.
1: Yeah, those are great points. As a follow-up here, Goalie writes, is it true that the UGCC, I'm not sure what that is, but maybe you do.
2: Ukrainian Greek Catholic Church.
1: Oh, I see. Is it true they're preparing revisions to the English Divine Liturgy of St. John Chrysostom that will reverse some gender-inclusive wording, such as all men and women?
2: Yes, it's true. They already have the Ukrainian translation in use. The final English translation is not yet definitive. That they're working on that, you know, right now.
1: Now, is that, I don't know what the intention is here, but I don't, and who knows if we can actually read into this, but do you think this is like a political move here, or?
2: I think there's, I don't think it's political, but I think it is part of an ecclesial culture in that, you know, for the past number of decades, all churches have undergone a radical retranslation of their sacred texts. I think it'd be dishonest to say that, you know, we're not impacted by that in any shape. But the other problem is the Ukrainian Catholic Church has an issue with non-standardization, where every parish and different eparchies have had their own translations, and it's not standard. So there's that. And the other issue is that the translation that was done in 1988 was not ideal. So they're trying to update that translation to make it more exact. There were some inaccuracies, so they're trying to fix that. But there's a push. I'm not going to deny it. There's a push on the part of some to show that we're modern and sufficiently progressive, and to have hints of gender inclusive language. But then there's a push on that as well to simply adhere to the Slavonic. So,
1: yeah, great question. Thank you for sending it in, Ty Goalie. Here's one that comes in from our friend Crisis is Coming. What's the deal with SingCon? I didn't realize Bishop Vardin was there.
2: Yeah, so a great question. SingCon, for people who don't know what it is annual gathering of Ukrainian Catholics who are involved in music ministry, cantors, people who keep the liturgy going with their voice. And so they have these really awesome annual gatherings at different location every year. This year it was at my home parish originally, St. Elias in Brampton, Ontario, near Toronto. And Bishop Vardin was there. My bishop, Bodan Danilo, wonderful bishop. He's the chaplain to the group. And they just sing, it's a workshop. It's a weekend workshop. And this year they got Bishop Vardin from Norway. Unbelievable.
1: Very cool. Thank you, Crisis is Coming, for sending in that question. Ella emails us and she writes, I'm currently a high school student and also a catechumen. That's awesome. That's really cool. Congratulations. She says, I'm bogged down with homework and coursework. I was wondering what spiritual practices you would classify as most rewarding or most essential for the faith. I obviously want to grow in my spirituality throughout OCIA. She says, I was a prior unbaptized Methodist before, but never felt connected to God at all. But I don't want, she says, but I want to know what would be the most beneficial given the time that I have.
2: Yeah, don't burn out the flame by putting too much oil on yourself. There's a danger among new converts that you want to do all of these things. You want to get caught up. You want to be super Catholic. You want to be in the driver's seat of this, and stay away from that because it's going to burn you out. You want to have a practice of prayer, a habit of prayer that's manageable. Not what you want to do, but what you know you can do. So find that line and stick to it. Again, not what you want, but what you know you can do. And keep that rule of prayer no matter what happens in life. And if you do it for 2 months, you'll have a habit for life. The other thing is to keep your mind on Christ. So that is done by having a daily simple prayer of mindfulness. It can be the name of Jesus. It can be the Jesus prayer. Lord Jesus, Son of God, have mercy on me, a sinner. But something that you can do throughout the day when you're working to keep your mind on Christ. The other thing is to use your body when you're praying and to know that your body is important. Many converts go all in on the spiritual aspect and they forget that we're enfleshed souls. And you need to take care of your body. You need to be in good shape, and you need to be physically active, and use your body in your prayer. Prostrations, kneeling, making the sign of the cross, bowing, fasting. But your body and your spiritual renewal are hand in hand. And I learned that the hard way. I was all in on this stuff, and I neglected the other stuff. So. Keep it all together, have mindfulness of God, but have a manageable rule of prayer.
1: Great advice. Yeah, very easy to burn out. It's good to have that zeal in the beginning, though. I do miss that. I wish I could have that all the time. It's a fantastic time. Thank you for sending in that question, Ella. And send in your questions anytime. Happy to support you as you enter into the church. All right, we're going to turn to Patrick from South Carolina, watching us over on YouTube. Welcome, Patrick. What's your question for Father Jason Sharon?
3: Hey, Bertie. Hey, Father. I really appreciate your series that you've been doing on the Antichrist, and you brought up a point where the Antichrist would be such a genius that he could be so smart and devious as to impose or drive liturgical changes, where Catholics could think that they're having valid participation in the sacrament, but really the Eucharist could be invalid due to some subtle change in the liturgy. And I was curious if maybe briefly now or later in the future, if you could do a more thorough breakdown of the required elements of a valid Eucharistic sacrifice so that we could be kind of aware if there are any liturgical changes to be aware of in case something like that does come to fruition in the future with the Antichrist.
2: Yeah, thank you, Patrick. Well, this isn't a theory of what could be in the future. It's a statement of what's already happened in the past. It looks, sounds like we're coming to a commercial break. Should we come back to this?
1: Yeah, we'll put a pin on this one, Patrick. We'll be right back to answer it. We're here with Father Jason Sharon, and that music means we're going to take a very short break here on Ask a Priest Live. There's still time to call in your questions, though. 1-877-511-5483. That's our call-in line. And we're going to answer this question on the other side. Stay with us.

0: Lord commanded the apostles to preach the gospel without fear, to proclaim the truth from the housetops. 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
4: Blessed be the holy name of Jesus. Welcome back. We got cut off there by the break. We're here with Patrick from South Carolina, asking about, it looks like the Eucharistic sacrifice, the elements. Father, we got cut off. Please continue with the answer.
5: Yes, a great question, Patrick. So it's not a theory about the future. It's a statement of the past. We've had examples in various dioceses of priests using invalid matter, so not having grape wine, of using grape juice. And the bishop comes in and discovers this and asks the priest, how long have you been doing this? The priest says, oh, my whole assignment here, 10 years. And, that's 10 years of invalid masses. That's not theory. That's really happened. And so that is horrible, massive scandal. And it's very damaging spiritually. And so what I'm speaking about when I speak about the Antichrist is simply that on a much, much greater scale. To do that, it would entail, preventing priests from, from having valid matters. So wine, and I've been in situations in prison ministry where you're pressured not to bring wine in, bread that has made from wheat. And has gluten in it, So if the priest is not using wheat bread, if a priest is not using grape wine, it's invalid. If a priest positively wills, listen to me carefully here, if a priest positively wills to not offer sacrifice, then it's an invalid liturgy. He doesn't have to come in and be conscious of it every second, saying, right now I'm offering sacrifice. He does not have to have that in his mind at every moment of the liturgy. That's not necessary. He simply has to will what the church wills at the Mass or at the Divine Liturgy, which is that the once for all sacrifice of Christ be offered to the Father. That makes it valid. So those are the three things: is the priest has to will to do what the church wants him to do at the liturgy. He doesn't even have to be consciously repeating this to himself. In the worst case scenario, even if the priest is unsure, let's say he's going through a moment of doubt, but he says, you know what, church knows better than me, I'm going to offer this, then it's valid. Presuming, of course, that he is using wheat bread and grape wine. And as for the loss of the sacrifice for the 2.5-3 years that's spoken of in apocalyptic literature, that refers to what St. Alphonsus Liguori and Robert Bellarmine spoke of, that it will be a public suppression of it. It doesn't mean it won't continue. It will continue in forests and in secret apartments, but the public celebration of it will be repressed, like it was in many churches during COVID, which was a trial run.
6: So there wouldn't be like a subtle change to the prayers of consecration with the therefore invalidate everything. It has to be kind of a bit more substantial, like intent or matter.
5: Yeah, I mean, I'm not saying pay no attention when important words are changed in the liturgy. I'm not saying, oh, just ignore that. No, but it would have to be more than simply that alone. It would have to be the sacrificial nature of the offering being scrubbed from the text of the prayers. It would have to be the matter also being affected here. If it came out with the Maronite Church came out with a translation of their liturgy that expunged all references to sacrifice,

0: Like when we sleep, we don't have the full faculty of the will. Anonymous in Atlanta, Georgia wants to know, what's the church's position on using THC products strictly as a sleep aid? So while you're sleeping, would the principle of double effect still exist in this case, Father?
1: Well, that's a really great question. I'm going to admit that I haven't done the necessary reading on this in a while. I took a moral theology course, you know, many years ago, but with all those caveats in place, I would think that if there are no other sleep aids available, and I think the person could justifiably take this. I think the one flag, though, is the risk of addiction. You know, if I don't know what the level of chemical is in the THC that they'd be taking, but if they're, let's say it has a high level, that there is a risk of developing a dependency, then I would say that would mitigate my response.
0: Yeah, definitely. I mean, it really is that's like the most interesting way to put this, but you're absolutely right. If you have a, if you develop a tendency, that's almost just as bad here. But Father, why is it that you can drink alcohol? Obviously you can't do it to the excess where you lose your faculties. Some people might argue that if you take low enough doses of THC that it's okay because somehow they still retain, that's what they claim, they retain their faculties. Do you think that's possible?
1: I think it is. And I'm not an expert on THC, but I know that it's not as addictive as, you know, straight marijuana. So I think that so long as it's used in moderation, the intent is not to abuse your faculty of any of your faculties, but it's to aid, in this case, rest and recuperation, to get some sleep, then I see it as no different from, you know, using the dandelion weed to help you, you know, put it into a tea for a format of tea and drink it so that you can rest. I see no difference there. The only difference, as I said earlier, is that if the person knows that there's a risk of dependency and there are other options, and then they still go to the THC, then it becomes moral. But I put this in the alcohol category. You have to use it in moderation. Your intention in using it is not to abuse the chemical, to harm your consciousness or your free will.
0: Yeah. Great question. Thank you for sending it in, Anonymous in Atlanta, Georgia. Father, what time are you putting on your live stream tonight for the series on the Antichrist?
1: 9 o'clock tonight. It's Fulton Sheen, Fatima, and the Antichrist. And so it's a preview of a talk I'm giving at the Beatification in St. Louis next week. It'll be at 9 o'clock on Patreon.
0: Okay. Eastern time?
1: Eastern Standard Time.
0: Excellent. All right, Father Jason, thank you so much for joining us today. We're going to get that link from you. We'll put it in the show notes for those who are interested. And for those who are listening exclusively live, could you leave us with your priestly blessing?
1: May the blessing of our Lord and God and Savior Jesus Christ be upon you, the Father, the Son, and the Holy Spirit. Amen.
0: Amen. Thanks for joining us today. If you're listening on air, stay tuned. The Doctor is In with Dr. Ray Guarendi is coming up next.
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1: 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On September 17th, we celebrate the feast of Saint Hildegard of Bingen, Virgin, Abbess, and Doctor of the Church. Hildegard was born at the end of the 11th century to a minor German noble family in the Rhineland, a region along the famed Rhine River. She suffered from poor health and received little education, but began to experience mystical visions at a very early age. When she was still a child, her parents, perceiving their daughter's vocation, sent her to a Benedictine abbey. After several years, though she resisted at first, Hildegard was chosen to succeed her late mentor as abbess. Hildegard's pious leadership led to many fervent vocations, and soon she was commanded to record what she received in her visions. These writings made their way to Pope Blessed Eugene III, who added his approval to that of many other bishops and saints. Hildegard continued to write works of prophecy, theology, music, natural science, and other subjects, until her death in the year of our Lord 1179. Though the Sibyl of the Rhine was never formally canonized, veneration thrived and her name was placed in the martyrology. Pope Benedict XVI named her a Doctor of the Church. Also celebrated on this day are the Impression of the Stigmata of St. Francis of Assisi, St. Robert Bellarmine in the modern calendar, St. Lambert, St. Pedro de Arbues, St. Satyrus, brother of St. Ambrose, St. Stanislaus of Jesus and Mary, and many other martyrs, confessors, and holy virgins. For more about the saints and seasons of the Catholic Church, visit thestationofthecross.com/saints and seasons.

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3: 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What you need to know right now. A bold synthesis of inspiration and information. Keeping you up to date on the news and issues from a courageous Catholic perspective.
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5: Praise be to Jesus Christ. Welcome back to A Catholic Take, a bold synthesis of information and inspiration. I'm your host, Joe McLean. Praise be to God. It is good to be on with you. His Excellency Bishop Joseph Strickland is going to be joining the team this hour. In fact, we're going to have him on at 14 past and keep him on for the whole hour, for the rest of the hour anyway. Recently, he wrote on his website, pillarsoffaith.net. He talked about, he's trying to launch this whole series on teaching the faith, but he talked about go and repair my house, which, as you can see, is falling into ruin. We're going to link to it in the show notes. But in that, he talked about how he got so much pushback after he decided he would reevaluate, reread, and analyze from a traditional Catholic perspective the documents of Vatican II. And so we're going to be having him on to talk about that pushback. Why so many people are now wondering, golly gee whiz, has he abandoned the cause? I think that's an extreme overreaction, yet that's what we're dealing with today. All while today, this morning, it was breaking news because of Nostra Aetate, 60 years of ecumenical dialogue. We want to get into that too, because there's a lot of Catholics that are upset right now because of this emphasis on dialogue, which seems to indicate sameness, oneness, equalness. Are all religions equal? I think that's been part of the problem of the last 60 years. Well, Bishop Joseph Strickland is going to be weighing in on all of that in this hour. So you're going to want to hang out for that. Praise be to God. And then, of course, in the after show, which is the next hour, we'll be on the live video stream where you can tell us what you think. I'll be reading your commentary. You have a Catholic take as well. And you do that when you go to thestationofthecross.com/ACT. You can hit the watch live stream there. You can find where you can be a part of that conversation. I would encourage you to check us out on YouTube in particular. And if you haven't done so already, would you consider a subscription to the YouTube channel? It would mean a lot to us. Help us grow. Help us reach a new audience. Check out the podcast. Join the email list and all of that. And you can also find more information about me, my cheat sheets, my books, all of it at joemclean.com, which, by the way, I posted that fun little trailer video that I developed for my fictional novel on the end times. I embedded it right there on the webpage, joemclean.com/books. All right. So we've got a lot to get to today. Do us a favor. Share us with a friend. Let us pray. In the name of the Father, the Son, and the Holy Ghost. Amen. Remember, O most gracious Virgin Mary, that never was it known that anyone who fled to thy protection, implored thy help, or sought thine intercession was left unaided. Inspired by this confidence, I fly unto thee, O Virgin of Virgins, my mother. To thee do I come, before thee I stand sinful and sorrowful. Mother of the Word incarnate, despise not my petitions, but in thy mercy hear and answer me. Amen. In the name of the Father, the Son, and the Holy Ghost, and now your saint of the day.
6: Saint Cornelius, pray for us. After the martyrdom of Pope Saint Fabian in the year of our Lord 250, the church was without a pope for over a year, the persecution being so great that no assembly could gather and elect a successor. Finally, when the emperor left Rome to go to war, 16 bishops assembled and elected the reluctant Cornelius. Almost immediately, a renegade priest named Novatian rose up as an anti-pope, asserting that Cornelius and others were too lenient in dealing with Christians who had apostatized but repented. Thanks in part to the support of his friend, St. Cyprian, Bishop of Carthage, Cornelius withstood this schism and authoritatively declared the Novationists to be heretics, not merely schismatics, for they eventually denied the ability of the church to forgive not just apostasy, but all mortal sins. When persecution increased once more, with the Christians blamed for a plague that struck the city, Cornelius was exiled from Rome and eventually martyred on what is now the feast of the Exaltation of the Holy Cross. Bishop Cyprian was martyred on the same date a few years later, and the church honors the two friends together today in one feast, deferring to the Exaltation on the 14th and Our Lady of Sorrows on the 15th. For more about the saints and seasons of the Catholic Church, visit thestationofthecross.com/saints-and-seasons. Saint Cornelius, pray for us.
5: And now your headline news. Just the News reports Bernie Sanders and Steve Bannon unite at pro-human assembly to demand AI guardrails. A coalition of strange bedfellows. Socialist Senator Bernie Sanders, conservative commentator Steve Bannon, GOP Senator Marsha Blackburn, the teachers' union president, Archbishop Salvatore Corleone, and many, many others gathered in Washington on Tuesday for the Pro-Human Assembly, a conference organized by the Future of Life Institute to advocate reining in AI development that they call reckless. LiveSite News reports Muslims are now the largest religious group in Vienna's public schools. Asked by an Austrian reporter whether it worried him that Islam is now the largest religion among Vienna's school children, retired Vienna Archbishop Cardinal Christoph Schönborn replied, quote, "Whoever has the children has the future. That's my simple answer," close quote. In Vienna's public schools, Muslim pupils make up 42%, 49% in middle schools alone, while Catholics have fallen to roughly 16.7%. I'll be talking more about that in the after show today. And Zeal reports Catholic Prime Minister in the UK dismantled the Elizabethan era law targeting Catholics in office. Britain's first Catholic Prime Minister, Andy Burnham, and his cabinet are introducing a bill in the House of Commons to eliminate a legal provision barring Catholics and Jews from advising the British monarch on Church of England Episcopal appointments, one of the Prime Minister's traditional responsibilities. Burnham called the law unacceptable and discriminatory against Catholics. Those are your headline news. The gospel today in the 1962 Missal comes to us from Luke chapter 21, verses 9 through 19. At that time, Jesus said to his apostles, "And when you shall hear of wars and seditions, be not terrified. These things must first come to pass, but that the end is not yet presently." Then he said to them, "Nation shall rise against nation and kingdom against kingdom, and there shall be great earthquakes in diverse places, and pestilences, and famines, and terrors from heaven, and there shall be great signs. But before all these things, they will lay their hands upon you and persecute you, delivering you up to the synagogue and into prisons, dragging you before kings and governors for my name's sake. And it shall happen unto you for a testimony. Lay it up therefore in your hearts, not to meditate before how you shall answer. For I will give you a mouth and wisdom, and which all your adversaries shall not be able to resist and gainsay. And you shall be betrayed by your parents and brethren, the kinsmen and friends, and some of you they will put to death. And you shall be hated by all men for my name's sake. But a hair of your head shall not perish. In your patience you shall possess your souls." The Gospel of the Lord. Laus Tibi Christi. If you think you're going to have some sort of utopia on this planet where nothing can touch you, you're not going to be bothered by heresies and scandals in the church or people persecuting you, then you are just not in keeping with our Lord's words today to his own apostles, all of which were martyred. Even St. John was boiled in oil before it didn't work out and he was exiled in Patmos. He expects you, the disciple, to die willingly, suffering joyfully for the gospel. That is his expectation for you. And those with patience to endure until the end will gain their souls. Let that sink in. That should be a sober reminder, because I think most of us just want blue skies, low humidity, money in our back pocket, and a good time. And we don't want to be bothered by anybody. We don't want anybody have to tell us how to do, what to do, and when to do it. And the reality is, you will be led away against your will and persecuted, even by those that claim to love you. And you should do so willfully, joyfully. That's the Lord's words today. They're powerful. Father Haydock recounts what Josephus, an eyewitness in the Roman camp, recorded before Jerusalem, and it fell to Titus. For a whole year, a meteor, like a flaming sword, hung over the city. Chariots and armies were seen in the air, in the clouds. And on the night of Pentecost, the priests heard the words in the temple, "Let us go hence," taken to be the angels abandoning the temple. The signs and the wonders in 70 AD. Cornelius Lapide runs the roll here. Paul before Felix and Festus, James the Less before Ananias, Peter and Paul before Nero, Andrew before the proconsul who crucified him, John before Domitian and the cask of burning oil, proof that Christ was describing things which were to happen in their future life, not the first mission. Cornelius Lapide gives Bede's reasonings for these warnings. He foretold the future trouble in order that, being known beforehand, they might more easily bear it. They might more easily bear it. It's a tough thing to be a Christian. It's even tougher to be a disciple, a successor of the apostle. But nonetheless, grace is given, and when cooperated with, all things are possible with God, including joyfully singing to your very own martyrdom. We should be soberly reminded that that is what we are all called to. We'll be back in 2 minutes. Don't go anywhere.
7: Hello, this is Steve Gleason with your one-minute tool for Catholic evangelism. Here's the question for your non-Catholic friend. Many committed Christians hold to this axiom: if it's in the Bible, I believe it, and that settles it. Well, here you go. 1 Timothy 2 states the following about women as related to church life: no braiding the hair, no gold jewelry, no pearls. Just learn in silence and do not teach. Does your pastor comply with these biblical instructions? Well, here's your three best friendship tools for Catholic evangelism. Number one, an unpleasant fact. Many self-proclaimed Bible-only churches, sadly, will pick and choose what part of the Bible are implemented in the life of the church. Secondly, Catholic catechism. Be especially attentive to, quote, the content and unity of the whole scripture. And thirdly, a tough comeback. In order to understand the sacred author's intention, we must take into account culture, audience, and the literary genre. So if your Bible-only church does not strictly obey those instructions, then tell me the reason why. Well, we know, you know, 80% of your church is handled by women. So with those instructions in force, many women will leave your church, maybe even the pastor's wife. Ouch.
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5: 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God love you. Praise be to Jesus Christ. Welcome back to A Catholic Take, a bold synthesis of information and inspiration. I'm your host, Joe McClain. Praise be to God. It is good to be on with you. His Excellency Bishop Joseph Strickland is joining us. He's got an article, a pastoral letter he put out on his pillarsoffaith.net website. We're going to link to it directly in the show notes too, but you can find it, pillarsoffaith.net. Go and repair my house, which, as you see, is falling into ruin. Your Excellency, thank you for your time. Good afternoon.
9: Thanks, Joe.
5: Last time we had you on, you talked about how you are feeling very cold as a bishop, a shepherd of souls, to teach the faith, something that you said is severely lacking in the church today, bishops teaching the actual faith. In the news, Cardinal Schönborn, emeritus in Austria, talked about how, when asked why, how does he feel that the vast majority of school kids in Austria, in Vienna today, are Muslim? And he said, those who have the kids have the future. He didn't lament. He wasn't sorrowful. He didn't come out and say, we've got to do something about it. Oh, it just is what it is. And then in your article, and this is what I want to start with, Your Excellency. In your article, you seem to indicate you got a lot of pushback. It seems like you got a lot of criticism for saying that you're going to go through Vatican II again and read the documents and analyze this stuff. What's going on there?
9: Well, I think what I'm referring to is just people have chosen a side and they don't want to, you know, acknowledge that we need to just look at these documents with the eyes of faith and see the good, see the not so good, see the bad, and be willing to be honest about it. But clearly, not everyone wants to do that. And people are entrenched in their ideas. Well, you know, I guess that's just people, you know. but we have to joyfully seek the truth and share the truth. And really, it's been quite an experience for me. We've gone through De Verbum. We're right now in the midst of Sacrosanctum Concilium. And there is good there, but there's also clear openings to some of the bad things that happened, or just a lack of clarity. And what the church should be about, instead of all this synodality and talking together, the church should be about clarifying, were there questions about the truth? That's what the church has done in her tradition. The various ecumenical councils were called to deal with questions that had arisen. But they didn't say, well, let's just hold hands around the table and figure out what the answers are. They looked to the apostles. They looked to Christ. They looked to the tradition. They looked to the church fathers. They looked to previous councils. And that's what we're doing with this sort of a new look at Vatican II. And I guess the way I've described it is sort of on like being on an archaeological dig and discovering the treasures that are there, sifting through the dust and the dirt and the stuff and finding the nuggets of truth and clinging to that. And how do you know it's the truth? You compare it to, what did Christ say? What did the apostles say? We're also, Joe, we're busy at pillarsoffaith.net, also beginning a scripture study inspired really by De Verbum. Of course, De Verbum, what does that mean? Word of God, God's word. And so we're looking at the word of God, sacred scripture, with the same process of looking at what has the church taught through the ages. We've done one chapter of Genesis, and there's a lot there. As you would expect, the very beginning book really lays a foundation, and it talks so much about what God did, not what did human beings do at the very beginning. Of course, there weren't any. You know, if you believe what scripture says, in the beginning was chaos, was a void. And God began to fill that in the image of day by day, and saw that it was good. So creation is good. We are created in God's image and likeness. All of that is in chapter 1 of Genesis. But it's all about what God did, not about what we did. We didn't come along at the beginning. The universe was already well on its way before humanity. And humanity has the image and likeness of God, that gives us a significant place in the universe. But we must embrace it always in God's image and likeness. And there's too much in the world today that is about humanity's image and likeness. And let's just look at each other to find the truth. That's not what happened. God revealed it. And that's what, in everything we're doing at pillarsoffaith.net, trying to hold this treasure that is before us, that is the deposit of faith, is the tradition of faith, is the reality of Jesus Christ incarnate in the world.
10: It sounded to me like a lot of the negative feedback that you were addressing were probably from traditional Catholics who probably have that, you know, that trad squeamishness when it comes to anything Vatican II. And I feel like there's not all, but I'm a traditional Catholic too, but it feels like there's a segment of us in the traditional segment of the church that would probably rather just throw Vatican II out and start all over. Like, would we be better off just tossing it away? And because none of it was any good. Is Vatican II to blame for all of our troubles today? For what I believe is truly a crisis in the church. Do you think Vatican II is to blame for that?
9: No, but it is significant because of the way it was used. We've all heard the spirit of Vatican II. And what I try to emphasize, and we're emphasizing, I have a whole team helping me, but as bishop, I take the responsibility to put this out there. And one thing that we have said is, show me the text. Where in the text did it say we should have a freestanding altar with the priest facing the people? It's not in Vatican II. It's just not there. Later documents come along from the USCCB or whomever, even some from the Vatican, but it's not in Vatican II. And there are many things that have been labeled as Vatican II in explaining away, why are we doing this, Vatican II? When Vatican II did not say communion in the hand, it's not there. The text is not in the documents of Vatican II. And I think we need to pay attention to that. Because, you know, as you get further and further into the Novus Ordo and some of the things that happen, and further away from the actual text, the worse it gets. So really, I feel for the traditional Catholics that are shell-shocked and would just as soon eliminate Vatican II from the church's lexicon. But that, I think, is not the wise way to go, because there are too many things that are embedded in the post-Vatican II world. I think the wiser thing is to, and I believe, I mean, I'm not the Vatican, I'm not the Pope, but bishops need to urge the Vatican, instead of coming out with something like they came out today, looking at Nostra Aetate, and basically saying, you know, all religions are the same and we need to quit trying to convert people. That is not what Jesus Christ said.
10: Amen.
9: It's not. Yeah. It's not in the tradition. It's not in scripture. It isn't what Jesus Christ said. He said, go and convert the world. Teach all nations, baptizing them in the name of the Father and of the Son and of the Holy Spirit. And to say, as what came out of the Vatican today says, just leave those others alone that are non-baptized, that's denying Christ in his message. In the end of Matthew's gospel, the Great Commission is to go out and baptize all. That's the mission of the church, the salvation of all the souls in the world. And instead, we're backing off from that and backing off from that to the point that it's like, what's the point of the church then? What is the church for? It's just go do your thing. Be Muslim, be Buddhist, be atheist, I guess. be, you know, nominally Christian, be non-denominational, and we shouldn't bother any of them. They're on their path. That isn't what Christ said. And that's not the heritage of our Catholic faith. I challenge my brother bishops to wake up to this and to simply say, no, we're not going to follow the synodality path that says we're all just so horizontally homogenized that we don't see God anywhere. That isn't the Catholic faith. And there, like I said, there are treasures. There are pearls of wisdom. There's beauty has been revealed to what the church taught through the ages. And I will fight not to lose that, not to let it be washed away in this flood of synodality that ultimately is godless and without Christ.
10: Your Excellency, we're going to be at a break here in just a moment. I've always pondered that, like Nostra Aetate is the example on the table at the moment. I feel like it was written so vaguely. Yeah, it affirms that there's only the one church, right? It does affirm that, but it does so somewhat vaguely and allows people to kind of think and come to their own conclusions. I feel like that's the danger in these documents, that vagueness was an intention, and people can pick and choose how they interpret it. Do you think that's fair?
9: I do. And I think that's what we're trying to do from pillarsoffaith.net is to look at it and avoid those misinterpretations, those interpretations that are not in line with previous councils, with Vatican I, with the Council of Trent, other councils, with the churches, with the apostolic teachings of the apostles, with Scripture. I mean, you've got to look at the whole spectrum of what tradition has brought us. And when you did with Dave, there are some good things here, but there are also things that need to be interpreted properly. That's what the Vatican needs to be doing, is going through Vatican II and interpreting them according to 2,000 years of tradition.
10: All right, hold that thought, Your Excellency. We're going to go to a two-minute break. We're going to come back. I want to continue this conversation. Let's talk about continuity. The continuity, how we see this council. It's the after effects of the last six-plus decades that we've been enjoying the new springtime, so to speak. His Excellency also brought up Marcel Lefebvre in his writing, which we're going to link to, pillarsoffaith.net, which, by the way, there is also a novena there that we would love to invite you to, a Nineveh fast. That's what I meant to say. We're going to link to that, but it's pillarsoffaith.net. So let's talk about continuity. We'll weigh more in on the controversy in Nostra Aetate, all of that still to come. Don't go anywhere.
11: For many people, the cross has become a decoration. 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
5: Praise be to Jesus Christ. Welcome back to A Catholic Take, a bold synthesis of information and inspiration. I'm your host, Joe McClain. Praise be to God. It is good to be on with you. We're having a conversation with Bishop Joseph Strickland. Pillarsoffaith.net is his website, pillarsoffaith.net. And specifically, if you go to the writings tab, you'll see where he posted a pastoral letter, Go and Repair My House, which, as you see, is falling into ruin. Great, great reflection from the 12th of September. We're going to link to it in the show notes directly. But Your Excellency, welcome back. Thank you again for being on with us today. In the pastoral letter, you talk about continuity, you know, reviewing the Vatican II documents from a traditional Catholic perspective. Like, you know, don't throw out the baby with the bathwater. But you say continuity must be demonstrated. Well, who's responsible for that? Because, I mean, it seems to me, especially given the light of this Nostra Aetate, you know, thing that's going around the interwebs today, you know, where everybody's equal and it's all we're here to just dialogue. To what end? Just dialogue. Good times. It feels like that there are many in the hierarchy today who would say we are demonstrating that continuity. This is that demonstration. And yet so many Catholics are scandalized by that. What do we make of that, Your Excellency?
9: Well, when I refer to continuity, it really always should be able to trace back to what he did, what he said. And I think it's a whole understanding of what is the church. The church is Christ in the world today. It was the event to change the universe. God, the creator, entered into creation as he was conceived in the womb of the Blessed Virgin. And the church that Christ established is really about continuing to bless us with the revelation of God and giving us his own son to guide us. What does Christ say? He says, I am with you always until the end of the age. Pay attention to those words of Christ and believe them. If we believe what he said, then how is he with us? Through his church, through word and sacrament, that has developed.
5: Your Excellency, I'm going to ask you to pardon me for a second. Your internet is really coming and going. I'm going to have producer James get you on by phone. You can leave your video up, but let's get you on the cell phone and we'll use that audio. And while you're doing that, let me just share this. This was from Michael Haynes over at the Catholic Herald. I want to read a little bit of this. It says, the Vatican has released a document marking the 60th anniversary of the Second Vatican Council's Nostra Aetate, praising the ecumenical efforts, which the text engendered as calling for a renewed, quote, shift in mindset, close quote, to produce a new ethic of dialogue. In a note published on September the 16th, the Holy See commented on its ecumenical efforts of the past six decades and welcomed the shift in perspective, which has developed between religious leaders, resulting in a culture of dialogue and a culture of encounter. This must continue with renewed impetus so that fraternity may be built up between the various creeds, the note, a journey of home, stated. In fact, I'm going to put it in the show notes today, but this is the whole document from the Vatican itself, a journey home. I'm going to link to this. And in the after show, which is the live video feed next hour, I'm going to play a clip from Raymond Ibrahim, who's in Vienna. And he's been filming for his own channel. And if you've never read his book, Sword and Scimitar, you ought to. It's a great history of the rise of Islam. And I'm gonna share with you, because we just talked about this just yesterday on, I shared with you the story of the 9/11 in 1683 when Muslims attacked Vienna
10: And through the intercession of Blessed Virgin Mary, the Catholics were victorious over the assault of the largest army, some say 300,000. And it's important because in schools today, what are they being taught about that very event? I'll share that with you in the after show. Bishop Strickland, do we have you back?
14: Yes.
10: Thank you for jumping on the phone. Your internet was breaking up, and I wanted you to be clear. So you were talking about continuity that must be demonstrated. And you were even talking about how it's the bishops that have to lead the way here, are they not?
14: Absolutely. That's the church that Christ established. The apostles were the original bishops. And Christ, who walked with them, said, build the church with Peter, the Petrine office, as the leader. And it's all about proclaiming what Christ proclaimed. As if Christ were walking the earth now, just as he was during the 33 years he was incarnate among us. Christ is still here, and the church is to be his voice. But if the church is ignoring what he said, then we're in a bad state. And that's what we hear too often. We see the church saying, oh, well, scripture can be reinterpreted, instead of looking at a passage and saying, how has the church interpreted this through the ages? Certainly, we can deepen our understanding. But if we're saying it means something totally different, then we're losing the thread. We're losing that continuity. The continuity is not just a continuity with a human gathering. It's continuity with what God has revealed to us through his Son, Jesus Christ. It's staying connected to him.
10: Today, in the 1962 Missal, the gospel came from Luke chapter 21, verses 9 through 19, where our Savior tells his apostles that they could expect to be martyred, even. They would be persecuted and be betrayed by even the people that claimed to love them. And they were to do so willingly. They were to be prepared for it and not shy away from it. That seems like a great and stark contrast, Your Excellency, to what, like I said earlier, what Bishop Schönborn, Cardinal Schönborn said in Vienna about Muslims taking over. Oh, well, you know, and Nostra Aetate today. Oh, well, we're all, I mean, there's dialogue, just dialogue. That's it. I don't see how we can reconcile this. Where was this rupture? When did it break? What was it? If it's not the council itself, and if there are great, beautiful things in the documents, as you're pointing out, demonstrating, like, where's the rupture here? How did these bishops wake up one day and go, I'm not supposed to teach the faith and save all souls and make them all Catholic. I'm just supposed to get along with everybody. It's all about how good we feel together in the room. Like, what was the exact point of demarcation on this, Your Excellency?
14: Well, I don't really have an answer to that, Joe, but we saw it happen definitely post-Vatican II. It wasn't, certainly the council was part of it. But if I grew up in those years of the 60s that were crazy years, the Vietnam War, and the United States was involved in that. And really, that affected the whole world, the whole idea of a nation in the battle that we were in, all the things that were happening, the erosion of the idea of authority. I mean, that was huge. And that wasn't just in the church. So there are multiple threads that led us to where we are in 2026. But the church is there to guard the deposit of faith and to guide us through these storms that the world has had, as you alluded to, battles that the church literally fought, things like Lepanto and the battle that you referred to, where evil forces were attacking, and the church stood strong in the light and truth that is Jesus Christ. For the church to fold is devastating. What I want to emphasize, because I know there are many people that are afraid the church herself is folding. The church that Christ established, as he promised, the gates of hell will not prevail. But the present hierarchy isn't doing its job. And we have to pray for them. But as a member of that hierarchy, I have the obligation to speak the truth clearly. and to call my brothers back to that. The, as you allude to, Joe, Cardinals wear red not because it's a great eye-popping color for video. It symbolizes being willing to die for the truth of Jesus Christ. How many of these Cardinals, like Cardinal Shortborn that you mentioned, how many of them demonstrate that they're the kind of men that would die for Christ? Instead, right, they'll move out of the way and say, well, I guess the Muslim aren't so bad. I mean, Pope Leo himself has said, you know, don't be fearful of the Muslims. Look at Lepanto. Look at the battles through history. Look at the reality that is behind the veil of the with the Quran. If you read it, if you read Sharia law, we should be very afraid as Christians, because to be required to deny Christ in order to continue to live, how many people have died with that question? They've been willing to be martyred. That's the kind of faith we need, instead of saying, well, okay, Mr. Muslim, I will say Christ isn't the only way, and he's okay, but if you don't like him, it's all right. That isn't following Christ. That isn't Christianity.
10: Exactly. You're going through Sacrosanctum Concilium right now over at pillarsoffaith.net. Praise be to God. Thank you for doing it too, Your Excellency. And something you even mentioned on earlier in this conversation, you know, communion in the hand, not in Sacrosanctum Concilium. You know, the hippy-dippy guitar masses, definitely not in Sacrosanctum Concilium. It feels like, and some, I think some have even said, and I don't remember who said this, but somebody said, well, we want to get rid of it. Was it Bugnini? We want to get rid of everything that we can so that we can be more relatable by our fallen away Protestant brothers and sisters. Let's just pretend for a second that they were sincere about that, Your Excellency. I doubt it, but let's just say that they were. They're sincere. I think they're sincerely mistaken and done irreparable harm to the church. Do you think that's a fair statement?
14: Absolutely. If they were genuinely believing in Jesus Christ to the depths of their being and thinking, we have to reduce these things, we have to level it down and attract people that way, they were just wrong. People are attracted. What does the early church say? The blood of the martyrs is the seed of faith. It's not about dumbing it all down and saying, well, we didn't really mean that, and we don't want you to feel like you have to believe that bread and wine become the body and blood of Christ. What does Christ say? When people walked away, that's when he says to Peter, will you walk away too? And Peter says, Lord, to whom shall we go? Peter had it right. There's no place to go. And to deny the truth, and that's what you're talking about, Joe, whether it was well-intentioned or not, that we can debate that. But well-intentioned can still be dumb and stupid and wrong and destructive. And that the idea that, well, if we dilute it enough, more people will be attractive, it's been proven to be wrong.
10: Right.
14: Look at all the non-denominational churches that are flourishing really more than the mainline Christian churches, the mainline Protestant churches. The Catholic Church is the only church that Christ established. Certainly, she's demonstrated that she isn't perfect. A lot of human corruption through the centuries. In many ways, I'm sure we both said, that's a good proof that the church is the true church that Christ established. Because if it had been merely human, we would have taken it down centuries ago.
10: I mean, but isn't the principle raise everyone up to the bar versus bringing the bar down to everyone? It feels like we've dumbed down the liturgy, which is what we owe God. It is injustice. It is the virtue of justice that we give to God what is owed to him, which is adoration and worship. And we've dumbed it down to try to appeal, but then they're not coming over in droves. Instead, droves are leaving the church. Hundreds of thousands in Germany alone abandoning the faith. In Vienna, the hill over which King Sobieski and brother Marco D'Avino said a Latin mass the day before of the charge of the largest Calvary charge in the history of the world. The Winged Hussars charged the camp of Ali Pasha, Mustafa, rather. It just boggles the mind that we are going to dumb down our patrimony, our history, our tradition, our gifts, all of it. For what exactly? Where's the return on investment? It feels lost. More on that in 2 minutes. Don't go anywhere.
15: 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On September 17th, we celebrate the feast of St. Hildegard of Bingen, Virgin, Abbess, and Doctor of the Church. Hildegard was born at the end of the 11th century to a minor German noble family in the Rhineland, a region along the famed Rhine River. She suffered from poor health and received little education, but began to experience mystical visions at a very early age. When she was still a child, her parents, perceiving their daughter's vocation, sent her to a Benedictine abbey. After several years, though she resisted at first, Hildegard was chosen to succeed her late mentor as abbess. Hildegard's pious leadership led to many fervent vocations, and soon she was commanded to record what she received in her visions. These writings made their way to Pope Blessed Eugene III, who added his approval to that of many other bishops and saints. Hildegard continued to write works of prophecy, theology, music, natural science, and other subjects, until her death in the year of our Lord 1179. Though the Sibyl of the Rhine was never formally canonized, veneration thrived and her name was placed in the martyrology. Pope Benedict XVI named her a Doctor of the Church. Also celebrated on this day are the Impression of the Stigmata of St. Francis of Assisi, St. Robert Bellarmine in the modern calendar, St. Lambert, St. Pedro de Arbues, St. Satyrus, brother of St. Ambrose, St. Stanislaus of Jesus and Mary, and many other martyrs, confessors, and holy virgins. For more about the saints and seasons of the Catholic Church, visit stationofthecross.com/saints-and-seasons.
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10: Praise be to Jesus Christ. Welcome back to A Catholic Take, a bold synthesis of information and inspiration. I'm your host, Joe McClay. Praise be to God. It is good to be on with you. Just yesterday, I told you the story of the Battle of Vienna, 1683, September the 11th. And there's no coincidence here. September the 11th is very intentional. The Muslims never forget their defeats. And that's why we were attacked on September the 11th, 2001. There are many links. We talked about that yesterday in the after show. I want to play a clip of what the Austrian kids are being taught about that battle in schools today. And this is proof enough as to why Christendom is lost unless we take a stand. And guess who's doing that? Bishop Joseph Strickland is teaching the faith, pillarsoffaith.net. I'm going to link to it in the show notes. You should check it out today and share it with friends. Your Excellency, welcome back to the show. We do appreciate you being on the team. In your pastoral letter, you brought up Marcel Lefebvre, Archbishop Marcel Lefebvre, God rest his soul. Are you being compared to him? Or was part of the criticism about that? And if so, how?
14: Well, not so much compared to him, but I think people have not appreciated me appreciating the role that Archbishop Lefebvre has played in the church, holding to tradition. I make mistakes. He probably made mistakes. But certainly the liturgy is a key part of it. But also, I believe that, as I understand where SSPX stands at this point, they are one willing to just hook, line, and sinker by Vatican II and everything that happened after Vatican II and just receive it all. We have to be discerning about whether the statements of Vatican II are in line with the tradition of the faith. And we shouldn't be afraid of that. We shouldn't be defensive about that. It should simply be the church. And I think that Archbishop Lefebvre is one who goes down in history as really saying what I'm saying. He said it years ago, but we have to be about tradition, tradition and scripture, word and sacrament. And that is what he was fighting for. Certainly, the Eucharist and holy orders were key elements of his battle. But we've got to realize that we can't take a new look that leaves behind all of the heritage of our faith and just adapt things to this modern world. And underlying it all is an attitude that Pope Benedict XVI spoke a lot about, relativism. It's like, it's your truth, it's my truth, it's whatever truth the committee comes up with. But truth is revealed by God, and it's something to be discovered and understood more and more deeply. And that, I believe, is what Archbishop Lefebvre was ultimately fighting for. The truth and tradition that said, we can't just throw this out and invent something new out of whole cloth. It has to have that continuity. It has to be connected to everything that came before.
10: Yeah. You know, one of the things that surprises me now that I think back on it, and I share the story because a few years back, I gave a parish mission in New Hampshire, and I had the chance to go back to the cathedral with my wife and kids, where I was married there back in 2000. And when I was married there, green carpets, no iconography, barely any statues. It was very bland. But when I went back just a couple of years ago to give this parish mission, and we had a chance to go visit this cathedral, they had renovated it. They took out the green carpet. They put back the iconography, brought back the statue. It was stunning, 14-foot tall, high altar. I mean, like, just stunning and beautiful and epic. And we sat there and we cried because we were married there, and it was just so ugly when I was there. But I never questioned it back in those days. I bring this up to think about Marcel Lefebvre again and to say, it's surprising to me that that so many Catholics, dare I even say most Catholics, woke up in the late 60s to discover the green carpet, the tabernacle being moved off, high altars ripped down, and, you know, all of this stuff, and, like, didn't question it. That's so, it seems bizarre that we're like, and I'm only saying this in hindsight, but was that your experience? Did most Catholics just accept this as this age of change, and this must be God's will? I mean, it feels like there should have been more Lefebvres out there saying, hold on, wait a minute, this isn't right.
9: Yeah, I agree, Joe. And I think that
14: most effective in what

0: And certainly, I mean, we're talking, neither of us were there as adults working through this. And there were many that were upset, probably in our own families. But some of that, people walked away and gave up on the church, or they stayed and fought, or they basically threw up their hands and didn't like it, but said, well, that's what they're doing, and we're not in charge. But I think that it does indicate we have to be more like the martyrs today.
1: Yeah.
0: The church going forward, we have to have our own commitment unto death instead of just saying, well, you know, if they're going to change things, I don't like it, but I don't have the power to do anything. If enough people and enough bishops had said, wait a minute, this isn't part of our heritage. If there had been a few more voices like Archbishop Lefebvre, we'd be in a different place. But there were all kinds of forces. And certainly that's one reason that I'm no longer Bishop of Tyler, is because I broke out of that mold that said, bishops, just do what you're told, listen to the conference, let them speak for you. And I broke away from that and said, wait a minute, I'm going to speak for Christ. I'm going to be a successor of the apostles. And I think that was already there, where bishops didn't, not enough of them had that spirit of the apostles that they were living.
2: Is it, since Vatican II is the ultimate third rail you're not allowed to touch, a trans want it tossed out completely. Everybody else just wants to keep it as is, never question it. Is it possible bishops could, you know, wake up, find that bone of courage and start teaching the actual faith? Or are they all going to get treated as you were treated, very harshly?
0: Well, I hope and pray that more will begin to simply preach the truth and say, this is the truth of our faith, no matter what other voices are saying, whether it's in the church or otherwise. We need bishops to be bishops. We need cardinals to remember why they wear red, because they're willing to die for the faith that Jesus Christ has given us.
2: Amen. Well said. Your Excellency, thank you so much for your time today. Would you give us your blessing, please?
0: Mighty God, we ask your blessing for Joe McClain and all the group that work with him at the radio station. Help them continue to joyfully and clearly proclaim the truth that is our heritage in the Catholic faith. May we all be drawn closer to the Sacred Heart of Christ through the Immaculate Heart of Mary. And we ask this in the name of the Father and of the Son and of the Holy Spirit. Amen.
2: Amen. Praise be to God in all things. Check out his website, pillarsoffaith.net. God love you.
3: Have you ever wondered how the martyrs faced their gruesome deaths with joy? St. Peter tells us in Scripture that we should always have a ready reason for our faith in Christ. 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

0: beautiful St. Leonard's Church, 320 Hanover Street. On the first Wednesday of each month, come home to the Mary Queen of Peace prayer group for the 6:30 p.m. Rosary and the 7 p.m. Mass with Father Mike Della Penna at St. Leonard's. 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
5: Hello, this is Father Jim Netto with the Diocese of Portland, Maine. In Krakow, Poland, on the 2nd of June, 1938, the Lord Jesus himself directed a young Polish Sister of Mercy on a three-day retreat. Sister Faustina painstakingly recorded Christ's instructions in her diary, that is, a mystical manual on prayer and divine mercy. These instructions became Faustina's weapon in fighting the good fight. Jesus began, "My daughter, I want to teach you about spiritual warfare." Secret number 6, bear with yourself with great patience. This secret reminds us that patience is a secret weapon which helps us keep our peace of soul, even in the great storms of life. Bearing with oneself is part of humility and trust. The devil tempts us to impatience, to turn against ourselves so we become angry. See yourself from God's view. He is infinitely patient, for the virtue of patience is obvious to everyone. From this one virtue, fruitfulness and generosity flow, spreading like overflowing streams through many paths of glory. It is the patient that both commends us to God and keeps us with God. It is patience that firmly fortifies the foundation of our faith. This virtue lifts our hope to new heights and makes us persevere as children of God as we imitate our Father's patience. In short, patience is a virtue that allows us to perfect every other virtue. It fortifies our faith, elevates our hope, and helps us persevere in love.
6: 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On September 17th, we celebrate the feast of St. Hildegard of Bingen, Virgin, Abbess, and Doctor of the Church. Hildegard was born at the end of the 11th century to a minor German noble family in the Rhineland, a region along the famed Rhine River. She suffered from poor health and received little education, but began to experience mystical visions at a very early age. When she was still a child, her parents, perceiving their daughter's vocation, sent her to a Benedictine abbey. After several years, though she resisted at first, Hildegard was chosen to succeed her late mentor as abbess. Hildegard's pious leadership led to many fervent vocations, and soon she was commanded to record what she received in her visions. These writings made their way to Pope Blessed Eugene III, who added his approval to that of many other bishops and saints. Hildegard continued to write works of prophecy, theology, music, natural science, and other subjects, until her death in the year of our Lord 1179. Though the Sibyl of the Rhine was never formally canonized, veneration thrived and her name was placed in the martyrology. Pope Benedict XVI named her a Doctor of the Church. Also celebrated on this day are the Impression of the Stigmata of St. Francis of Assisi, St. Robert Bellarmine in the modern calendar, St. Lambert, St. Pedro de Arbues, St. Satyrus, brother of St. Ambrose, St. Stanislaus of Jesus and Mary, and many other martyrs, confessors, and holy virgins. For more about the saints and seasons of the Catholic Church, visit stationofthecross.com/saints-and-seasons.
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0: Welcome to the Quiet Waters Holy Hour, where you are invited to unite with our Lord through prayers, hymns, and spiritual readings. Let us begin the Divine Mercy Chaplet with Eddie Simon and the Voices of Mercy.
1: Let us pray the Divine Mercy Chaplet. In the name of the Father, and the Son, and the Holy Spirit, amen.
2: Amen.
1: Our Father, who art in heaven, hallowed be thy name. Thy kingdom come, thy will be done, on earth as it is in heaven.
3: Give us this day our daily bread, and forgive us our trespasses, as we forgive those who trespass against us. And lead us not into temptation, but deliver us from evil.
1: Hail Mary, full of grace, the Lord is with thee. Blessed art thou among women, and blessed is the fruit of thy womb, Jesus.
3: Holy Mary, Mother of God, pray for us sinners, now and at the hour of our death. Amen.
1: I believe in God, the Father Almighty, the Creator of heaven and earth, and in Jesus Christ, his only Son, our Lord, who was conceived by the Holy Spirit, born of the Virgin Mary, suffered under Pontius Pilate, was crucified, died, and was buried. He descended to the dead, and on the third day he rose again, and he ascended into heaven, and he is seated at the right hand of the Father, and he will come again in glory to judge the living and the dead.
3: I believe in the Holy Spirit, the Holy Catholic Church, the communion of saints, the forgiveness of sins, the resurrection of the body,

0: O blood and water which gushed forth from the heart of Jesus, as a fountain of mercy for us, I trust in you. O blood and water which gushed forth from the heart of Jesus, as a fountain of mercy for us, I trust in you. O blood and water which gushed forth from the heart of Jesus, as a fountain of mercy for us, I trust in you. Jesus, I trust in you. Jesus, I trust in you. Jesus, I trust in you. In the name of the Father, and the Son, and the Holy Spirit, amen.
1: Amen.
2: Stand firm in the Lord. Be imitators of me, my brothers. Take as your guide those who follow the example that we set. Unfortunately, many go about in a way which shows them to be enemies of the cross of Christ. I have often said this to you before. This time, I say it with tears. Such as these will end in disaster. Their God is their belly, and their glory is in their shame. I am talking about those who are set upon the things of this world. As you well know, we have our citizenship in heaven. It is from there that we eagerly await the coming of our Savior, the Lord Jesus Christ. He will give a new form to this lowly body of ours and remake it according to the pattern of His glorified body, by His power to subject everything to Himself. For these reasons, my brothers, you whom I love and long for, you who are my joy and my crown, continue, my dear ones, to stand firm in the Lord. Rejoice in the Lord always. I say it again, rejoice. Everyone should see how unselfish you are. The Lord is near. Dismiss all anxiety from your minds. Present your needs to God in every form of prayer and petitions full of gratitude. Then God's own peace, which is beyond all understanding, will stand guard over your hearts and minds in Christ Jesus. Finally, my brothers, your thoughts should be wholly directed to all that is true, all that deserves respect, all that is honest, pure, admirable, decent, virtuous, or worthy of praise. Live according to what you have learned and accepted, what you have heard me say and seen me do. Then will the God of peace be with you.
3: And now the song, Lord of All Hopefulness, sung here by the Tremblay Sisters.

0: A reading from the letter to the Hebrews.
1: The Holy Spirit says, "Oh, that today you hear his voice, harden not your hearts, as at the rebellion in the day of testing in the desert, when your ancestors tested and tried me, and saw my works for 40 years. Because of this I was provoked with that generation, and I said, they have always been of erring heart, and they do not know my ways. As I swore in my wrath, they shall not enter into my rest. Take care, brothers and sisters, that none of you may have an evil and unfaithful heart, so as to forsake the living God. Encourage yourselves daily while it is still today, so that none of you may grow hardened by the deceit of sin. We have become partners of Christ if only we hold the beginning of the reality firm until the end." The word of the Lord.
0: Psalm 95.
1: If today you hear his voice, harden not your hearts.
0: Come, let us bow down and worship. Let us kneel before the Lord who made us. For he is our God, and we are his people, the flocky shepherds.
1: If today you hear his voice, harden not your hearts.
0: Oh, that today you would hear his voice. Harden not your hearts as at Meribah, as in the day of Massa in the desert, where your fathers tempted me. They tested me, though they had seen my works.
1: If today you hear his voice, harden not your hearts.
0: 40 years I was wearied by that generation. I said, this people's heart grows astray. They do not know my ways. Therefore I swore in my anger, they shall never enter into my rest.
1: If today you hear his voice, harden not your hearts.
0: And now let us pray the most holy rosary of the Blessed Virgin Mary with Father Groeschel and Simonetta.
2: In the name of the Father, and of the Son, and of the Holy Spirit. Amen. I believe in God, the Father Almighty, creator of heaven and earth, and in Jesus Christ, his only Son, our Lord, who was conceived by the Holy Spirit, born of the Virgin Mary, suffered under Pontius Pilate, was crucified, died, and was buried. He descended into hell. The third day he rose again from the dead, and he ascended into heaven, and is seated at the right hand of God, the Father Almighty, from whence he shall come to judge the living and the dead.
3: I believe in the Holy Spirit, the Holy Catholic Church, the communion of saints, the forgiveness of sins, the resurrection of the body, and life everlasting. Amen.
2: Our Father, who art in heaven, hallowed be thy name. Thy kingdom come, thy will be done, on earth as it is in heaven.
3: Give us this day our daily bread, and forgive us our trespasses, as we forgive those who trespass against us. And lead us not into temptation, but deliver us from evil. Amen.
2: Let us offer the next 3 Aves, that we will have an increase of faith, hope, and love. Hail Mary, full of grace, the Lord is with thee. Blessed art thou amongst women, and blessed is the fruit of thy womb, Jesus.
3: Holy Mary, Mother of God, pray for us sinners, now and at the hour of our death. Amen.
2: Hail Mary, full of grace, the Lord is with thee. Blessed art thou amongst women, and blessed is the fruit of thy womb, Jesus.
3: Holy Mary, Mother of God, pray for us sinners, now and at the hour of our death. Amen.
2: Hail Mary, full of grace, the Lord is with thee. Blessed art thou amongst women, and blessed is the fruit of thy womb, Jesus.
3: Holy Mary, Mother of God, pray for us sinners, now and at the hour of our death. Amen.
2: Glory be to the Father, and to the Son, and to the Holy Spirit.
3: As it was in the beginning, is now, and ever shall be, world without end. Amen.
2: The first luminous mystery is the baptism of our Lord. This baptism, which was a sign of repentance, was not a sacrament. John the Baptist was not able to give this sacrament. Baptism had not yet been established. But it was a sign of repentance, a sign of conversion of the heart. John realized that Christ did not need that. He asked, "Are you to be baptized by me?" And Christ indicates that he is doing this as a good example for us all. To think about the fact that the Son of God, in order to convert us from our pride, took upon himself the role of a sinner. How often we hesitate to have anyone tell us we are wrong. And here is the Son of God taking on sin, the sins of the world, your sins and mine. This is something to be grateful for. Our Father, who art in heaven, hallowed be thy name. Thy kingdom come, thy will be done, on earth as it is in heaven.
3: Give us this day our daily bread, and forgive us our trespasses, as we forgive those who trespass against us. And lead us not into temptation, but deliver us from evil. Amen.
2: Hail Mary, full of grace, the Lord is with thee. Blessed art thou amongst women, and blessed is the fruit of thy womb, Jesus.
3: Holy Mary, Mother of God, pray for us sinners, now and at the hour of our death. Amen.
2: Hail Mary, full of grace, the Lord is with thee. Blessed art thou amongst women, and blessed is the fruit of thy womb, Jesus.
3: Holy Mary, Mother of God, pray for us sinners, now and at the hour of our death. Amen.
2: Hail Mary, full of grace, the Lord is with thee. Blessed art thou amongst women, and blessed is the fruit of thy womb, Jesus.
3: Holy Mary, Mother of God, pray for us sinners, now and at the hour of our death. Amen.
2: Hail Mary, full of grace, the Lord is with thee. Blessed art thou amongst women, and blessed is the fruit of thy womb, Jesus.
3: Holy Mary, Mother of God, pray for us sinners, now and at the hour of our death. Amen.
2: Hail Mary, full of grace, the Lord is with thee. Blessed art thou amongst women, and blessed is the fruit of thy womb, Jesus.
3: Holy Mary, Mother of God, pray for us sinners, now and at the hour of our death. Amen.
2: Hail Mary, full of grace, the Lord is with thee. Blessed art thou amongst women, and blessed is the fruit of thy womb, Jesus.
3: Holy Mary, Mother of God, pray for us sinners, now and at the hour of our death. Amen.
2: Hail Mary, full of grace, the Lord is with thee. Blessed art thou amongst women, and blessed is the fruit of thy womb, Jesus.
3: Holy Mary, Mother of God, pray for us sinners, now and at the hour of our death. Amen.
2: Hail Mary, full of grace, the Lord is with thee. Blessed art thou amongst women, and blessed is the fruit of thy womb, Jesus.
3: Holy Mary, Mother of God, pray for us sinners, now and at the hour of our death. Amen.
2: Hail Mary, full of grace, the Lord is with thee. Blessed art thou amongst women, and blessed is the fruit of thy womb, Jesus.
3: Holy Mary, Mother of God, pray for us sinners, now and at the hour of our death. Amen.
2: Hail Mary, full of grace, the Lord is with thee. Blessed art thou amongst women, and blessed is the fruit of thy womb, Jesus.
3: Holy Mary, Mother of God, pray for us sinners, now and at the hour of our death. Amen.
2: Glory be to the Father, and to the Son, and to the Holy Spirit.
3: As it was in the beginning, is now, and ever shall be, world without end. Amen.
2: O my Jesus,
3: forgive us our sins,
2: save us from the fires of hell,
3: bring all souls to heaven, especially those in most need of thy mercy.

0: second luminous mystery, the marriage feast of Cana. Sometimes we who love Christ have an almost unrealistic view of his earthly life. We think of him walking down the street with the halo behind him, or organ music playing in the background when he spoke. In fact, none of those things were there. What was there was his look, his eyes, his glance, his presence. And we find him now at the most ordinary and human and touching of events, a wedding. In fact, a wedding reception. And we see the Almighty Son of God concerned lest the young couple be embarrassed by the lack of wine. We also have the almost astonishing event of the Son of God appearing to change his mind. God does not change. Christ does not change his mind. But we are given this little drama where our Blessed Lady seems to change his mind. And she tells the waiters, do whatever he tells you. In the devotion of Catholics and Orthodox Christians, these words are extremely important because they are the advice of our Blessed Lady. Do whatever he tells you. And they show the intimate love that Our Lady as a creature had with her beloved Son, who was both a creature in his human nature and absolutely divine in his divinity. Our Father, who art in heaven, hallowed be thy name. Thy kingdom come, thy will be done, on earth as it is in heaven.
1: Give us this day our daily bread, and forgive us our trespasses, as we forgive those who trespass against us. And lead us not into temptation, but deliver us from evil. Amen.
0: Hail Mary, full of grace, the Lord is with thee. Blessed art thou amongst women, and blessed is the fruit of thy womb, Jesus.
1: Holy Mary, Mother of God, pray for us sinners, now and at the hour of our death. Amen.
0: Hail Mary, full of grace, the Lord is with thee. Blessed art thou amongst women, and blessed is the fruit of thy womb, Jesus.
1: Holy Mary, Mother of God, pray for us sinners, now and at the hour of our death. Amen.
0: Hail Mary, full of grace, the Lord is with thee. Blessed art thou amongst women, and blessed is the fruit of thy womb, Jesus.
1: Holy Mary, Mother of God, pray for us sinners, now and at the hour of our death. Amen.
0: Hail Mary, full of grace, the Lord is with thee. Blessed art thou amongst women, and blessed is the fruit of thy womb, Jesus.
1: Holy Mary, Mother of God, pray for us sinners, now and at the hour of our death. Amen.
0: Hail Mary, full of grace, the Lord is with thee. Blessed art thou amongst women, and blessed is the fruit of thy womb, Jesus.
1: Holy Mary, Mother of God, pray for us sinners, now and at the hour of our death. Amen.
0: Hail Mary, full of grace, the Lord is with thee. Blessed art thou amongst women, and blessed is the fruit of thy womb, Jesus.
1: Holy Mary, Mother of God, pray for us sinners, now and at the hour of our death. Amen.
0: Hail Mary, full of grace, the Lord is with thee. Blessed art thou amongst women, and blessed is the fruit of thy womb, Jesus.
1: Holy Mary, Mother of God, pray for us sinners, now and at the hour of our death. Amen.
0: Hail Mary, full of grace, the Lord is with thee. Blessed art thou amongst women, and blessed is the fruit of thy womb, Jesus.
1: Holy Mary, Mother of God, pray for us sinners now and at the hour of our death. Amen.
0: Hail Mary, full of grace, the Lord is with thee. Blessed art thou amongst women, and blessed is the fruit of thy womb, Jesus.
1: Holy Mary, Mother of God, pray for us sinners now and at the hour of our death. Amen.
0: Hail Mary, full of grace, the Lord is with thee. Blessed art thou amongst women, and blessed is the fruit of thy womb, Jesus.
1: Holy Mary, Mother of God, pray for us sinners, now and at the hour of our death. Amen.
0: Glory be to the Father, and to the Son, and to the Holy Spirit.
1: As it was in the beginning, is now, and ever shall be, world without end. Amen.
0: O my Jesus, forgive us our sins. Save us from the fires of hell. Bring all souls to heaven, especially those in most need of thy mercy.

0: third luminous mystery, the proclamation of the kingdom of the forgiveness of sins. This luminous mystery opens an immense breadth of thought and meditation for any one of us, because it takes into its sweep 1,000 events in the life of Christ, which we could read in the gospel, in the public life of our Lord Jesus Christ, 2.5 or 3 years, an immense number of things happened. Miracles, sermons, admonitions, promises, prophecies, the Sermon on the Mount. And for us, one of the most important is the bestowal on the apostles of the authority to forgive sins in the name of God. Whose sins you shall forgive, they are forgiven them. In fact, it was only a short time after he said the words, promising the apostles the power to forgive sins, that he himself paid for the sins of the world on the cross. The radical forgiveness of human sin is there in his words on the cross, "Father, forgive them, for they know not what they do." Each one of us comes to the kingdom of God with our sins, our shortcomings, and our faults. Each one of us, every day, must confront the fact that the kingdom is not completely established in our hearts. Let's pray to our Blessed Mother and to her beloved Son that in our own lives the kingdom may come. The only place it can really come, and that is in the human heart. Our Father, who art in heaven, hallowed be thy name. Thy kingdom come, thy will be done, on earth as it is in heaven.
1: Give us this day our daily bread, and forgive us our trespasses, as we forgive those who trespass against us. And lead us not into temptation, but deliver us from evil. Amen.
0: Hail Mary, full of grace, the Lord is with thee. Blessed art thou amongst women, and blessed is the fruit of thy womb, Jesus.
1: Holy Mary, Mother of God, pray for us sinners, now and at the hour of our death. Amen.
0: Hail Mary, full of grace, the Lord is with thee. Blessed art thou amongst women, and blessed is the fruit of thy womb, Jesus.
1: Holy Mary, Mother of God, pray for us sinners, now and at the hour of our death. Amen.
0: Hail Mary, full of grace, the Lord is with thee. Blessed art thou amongst women, and blessed is the fruit of thy womb, Jesus.
1: Holy Mary, Mother of God, pray for us sinners, now and at the hour of our death. Amen.
0: Hail Mary, full of grace, the Lord is with thee. Blessed art thou amongst women, and blessed is the fruit of thy womb, Jesus.
1: Holy Mary, Mother of God, pray for us sinners, now and at the hour of our death. Amen.
0: Hail Mary, full of grace, the Lord is with thee. Blessed art thou amongst women, and blessed is the fruit of thy womb, Jesus.
1: Holy Mary, Mother of God, pray for us sinners, now and at the hour of our death. Amen.
0: Hail Mary, full of grace, the Lord is with thee. Blessed art thou amongst women, and blessed is the fruit of thy womb, Jesus.
1: Holy Mary, Mother of God, pray for us sinners, now and at the hour of our death. Amen.
0: Hail Mary, full of grace, the Lord is with thee. Blessed art thou amongst women, and blessed is the fruit of thy womb, Jesus.
1: Holy Mary, Mother of God, pray for us sinners, now and at the hour of our death. Amen.
0: Hail Mary, full of grace, the Lord is with thee. Blessed art thou amongst women, and blessed is the fruit of thy womb, Jesus.
1: Holy Mary, Mother of God, pray for us sinners, now and at the hour of our death. Amen.
0: Hail Mary, full of grace, the Lord is with thee. Blessed art thou amongst women, and blessed is the fruit of thy womb, Jesus.
1: Holy Mary, Mother of God, pray for us sinners, now and at the hour of our death. Amen.
0: Hail Mary, full of grace, the Lord is with thee. Blessed art thou amongst women, and blessed is the fruit of thy womb, Jesus.
1: Holy Mary, Mother of God, pray for us sinners, now and at the hour of our death. Amen.
0: Glory be to the Father, and to the Son, and to the Holy Spirit.
1: As it was in the beginning, is now, and ever shall be, world without end. Amen.
2: O my Jesus, forgive us our sins, save us from the fires of hell, bring all souls to heaven, especially those in most need of thy mercy.

0: fourth luminous mystery, the Transfiguration. This beautiful and mysterious event, perhaps the most succinct and perfect description of a mystical event in all the literature of the world, this event takes place for three ordinary fishermen. And it promises to each one of us that if we stay close to Christ, if we try to follow after him, if we take up our cross, if we listen to him, if we endure suffering and even darkness, someday in our own lives, perhaps unnoticed or unknown by any other person, we will be aware that he is there. And he will shine, perhaps only for a very brief time, brighter than the sun in our lives. You could spend your life looking forward to it, or you can spend your life looking back upon it. But like the apostles, when it comes, you will be changed. The memory of this mysterious event strengthened and consoled the three principal apostles, Peter, James, and John, as they prepared for the Passion, as they prepared for their own failure, as they prepared to believe that Jesus Christ was the Son of God, even when he appeared to have been destroyed by the hands of men. We need to pay more attention in our prayer to this beautiful mystery. Our Father, who art in heaven, hallowed be thy name. Thy kingdom come, thy will be done, on earth as it is in heaven.
1: Give us this day our daily bread, and forgive us our trespasses, as we forgive those who trespass against us. And lead us not into temptation, but deliver us from evil. Amen.
0: Hail Mary, full of grace, the Lord is with thee. Blessed art thou amongst women, and blessed is the fruit of thy womb, Jesus.
1: Holy Mary, Mother of God, pray for us sinners, now and at the hour of our death. Amen.
0: Hail Mary, full of grace, the Lord is with thee. Blessed art thou amongst women, and blessed is the fruit of thy womb, Jesus.
1: Holy Mary, Mother of God, pray for us sinners, now and at the hour of our death. Amen.
0: Hail Mary, full of grace, the Lord is with thee. Blessed art thou amongst women, and blessed is the fruit of thy womb, Jesus.
1: Holy Mary, Mother of God, pray for us sinners, now and at the hour of our death. Amen.
0: Hail Mary, full of grace, the Lord is with thee. Blessed art thou amongst women, and blessed is the fruit of thy womb, Jesus.
1: Holy Mary, Mother of God, pray for us sinners, now and at the hour of our death. Amen.
0: Hail Mary, full of grace, the Lord is with thee. Blessed art thou amongst women, and blessed is the fruit of thy womb, Jesus.
1: Holy Mary, Mother of God, pray for us sinners, now and at the hour of our death. Amen.
0: Hail Mary, full of grace, the Lord is with thee. Blessed art thou amongst women, and blessed is the fruit of thy womb, Jesus.
1: Holy Mary, Mother of God, pray for us sinners, now and at the hour of our death. Amen.
0: Hail Mary, full of grace, the Lord is with thee. Blessed art thou amongst women, and blessed is the fruit of thy womb, Jesus.
1: Holy Mary, Mother of God, pray for us sinners, now and at the hour of our death. Amen.
0: Hail Mary, full of grace, the Lord is with thee. Blessed art thou amongst women, and blessed is the fruit of thy womb, Jesus.
1: Holy Mary, Mother of God, pray for us sinners, now and at the hour of our death. Amen.
0: Hail Mary, full of grace, the Lord is with thee. Blessed art thou amongst women, and blessed is the fruit of thy womb, Jesus.
1: Holy Mary, Mother of God, pray for us sinners, now and at the hour of our death. Amen.
0: Hail Mary, full of grace, the Lord is with thee. Blessed art thou amongst women, and blessed is the fruit of thy womb, Jesus.
1: Holy Mary, Mother of God, pray for us sinners, now and at the hour of our death. Amen.
0: Glory be to the Father, and to the Son, and to the Holy Spirit.
1: As it was in the beginning, is now, and ever shall be, world without end. Amen.
0: O my Jesus, forgive us our sins, save us from the fires of hell, bring all souls to heaven, especially those in most need of thy mercy.

0: fifth luminous mystery, the establishment of the Holy Eucharist. The Eucharist is a marvelous and most powerful mystery that binds together the life of the Christian. There, at the Last Supper, to the amazement and puzzlement of the apostles, Jesus takes bread and wine and says, "This is my body, this is my blood." It is so great a mystery that even to this day, it goes quite beyond the human mind. But it gives us a living memorial every day of the death of our Savior on the cross. It gives us, for our own spiritual nourishment, the body and blood of Christ, the bread of life, the bread of angels. And finally, it gives us his presence in his body and blood. Christ is present everywhere in the world. He's present where two or three are gathered in his name. But in a most unusual and miraculous presence, he is with us in the Eucharist, not only as Son of God, but as Son of Mary, in his flesh and blood. We should ask our Blessed Lady, who is the mother of that flesh and blood, properly called Our Lady of the Holy Eucharist. We should ask her intercession that each day we will grow more deeply in gratitude and belief before the mystery of the Holy Eucharist of our Lord Jesus Christ. Our Father, who art in heaven, hallowed be thy name. Thy kingdom come, thy will be done, on earth as it is in heaven.
1: Give us this day our daily bread, and forgive us our trespasses, as we forgive those who trespass against us. And lead us not into temptation, but deliver us from evil. Amen.
0: Hail Mary, full of grace, the Lord is with thee. Blessed art thou amongst women, and blessed is the fruit of thy womb, Jesus.
1: Holy Mary, Mother of God, pray for us sinners, now and at the hour of our death. Amen.
0: Hail Mary, full of grace, the Lord is with thee. Blessed art thou amongst women, and blessed is the fruit of thy womb, Jesus.
1: Holy Mary, Mother of God, pray for us sinners, now and at the hour of our death. Amen.
0: Hail Mary, full of grace, the Lord is with thee. Blessed art thou amongst women, and blessed is the fruit of thy womb, Jesus.
1: Holy Mary, Mother of God, pray for us sinners, now and at the hour of our death. Amen.
0: Hail Mary, full of grace, the Lord is with thee. Blessed art thou amongst women, and blessed is the fruit of thy womb, Jesus.
1: Holy Mary, Mother of God, pray for us sinners, now and at the hour of our death. Amen.
0: Hail Mary, full of grace, the Lord is with thee. Blessed art thou amongst women, and blessed is the fruit of thy womb, Jesus.
1: Holy Mary, Mother of God, pray for us sinners, now and at the hour of our death. Amen.
0: Hail Mary, full of grace, the Lord is with thee. Blessed art thou amongst women, and blessed is the fruit of thy womb, Jesus.
1: Holy Mary, Mother of God, pray for us sinners, now and at the hour of our death. Amen.
0: Hail Mary, full of grace, the Lord is with thee. Blessed art thou amongst women, and blessed is the fruit of thy womb, Jesus.
1: Holy Mary, Mother of God, pray for us sinners, now and at the hour of our death. Amen.
0: Hail Mary, full of grace, the Lord is with thee. Blessed art thou amongst women, and blessed is the fruit of thy womb, Jesus.
1: Holy Mary, Mother of God, pray for us sinners, now and at the hour of our death. Amen.
0: Hail Mary, full of grace, the Lord is with thee. Blessed art thou amongst women, and blessed is the fruit of thy womb, Jesus.
1: Holy Mary, Mother of God, pray for us sinners, now and at the hour of our death. Amen.
0: Hail Mary, full of grace, the Lord is with thee. Blessed art thou amongst women, and blessed is the fruit of thy womb, Jesus.
1: Holy Mary, Mother of God, pray for us sinners, now and at the hour of our death. Amen.
0: Glory be to the Father, and to the Son, and to the Holy Spirit.
1: As it was in the beginning, is now, and ever shall be, world without end. Amen.
0: O my Jesus, forgive us our sins, save us from the fires of hell, bring all souls to heaven, especially those in most need of thy mercy. Hail, Holy Queen, Mother of mercy, our life, our sweetness, and our hope. To thee do we cry, poor banished children of Eve.
2: To thee do we send up our sighs, mourning and weeping in this valley of tears. Turn then, most gracious advocate, thine eyes of mercy toward us, and after this our exile, show unto us the blessed fruit of thy womb, Jesus. O clement, O loving, O sweet Virgin Mary, pray for us, O Holy Mother of God,
1: that we may be made worthy of the promises of Christ.
0: Let us pray. O God, whose only begotten Son, by his life, death, and resurrection, has purchased for us the rewards of eternal life, grant, we beseech thee, that meditating on these mysteries of the Most Holy Rosary of the Blessed Virgin Mary, we may imitate what they contain and obtain what they promise, through the same Christ our Lord. Amen. May the divine assistance remain always with us, and may the souls of the faithful departed, through the mercy of God, rest in peace. Amen. May the Holy Virgin bless you with her loving child, this day and forever. In the name of the Father, and of the Son, and of the Holy Spirit. Amen.
3: The mystery of Jesus Christ, the High Priest, is reflected in the Apostle Paul's statement, "Through him, then, let us always offer the sacrifice of praise to God, the fruit of lips that profess belief in his name. We were once enemies of the Father, but have been reconciled through the death of Christ. Through him, then, we offer our sacrifice of praise, our prayer to God. He became our offering to the Father, and through him our offering is now acceptable. It is for this reason that Peter the Apostle urges us to be built up as living stones into a spiritual house, a holy priesthood, to offer spiritual sacrifices pleasing to God through Jesus Christ. This, then, is the reason why we offer prayer to God our Father, but through Jesus Christ our Lord."
4: Indeed, Christ bridges the chasm between God and man, and has offered himself as our sacrifice to be pleasing to God the Father. In the Eucharist, we consume Christ himself, and through him, we can proclaim the goodness of the Lord. Join us in proclaiming our Lord's sacrifice for us. As Bob Ferris sings, we proclaim.

0: 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Quiet Waters, helping spread the good news of Jesus Christ.
1: Father in heaven, I give you today all that I think, do, and say. My work, my sleep, my prayers, and my play.
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3: In a letter to his son Christopher, fighting in World War II, Tolkien writes, "Out of the darkness of my life, so much frustrated, I put before you the one great thing to love on earth, the Blessed Sacrament." And Tolkien isn't just talking about an ideal he appreciates from a safe distance. He's lived it as well. He says, "The only cure for drooping or fainting faith is communion. Though always itself perfect and complete and inviolate, the Blessed Sacrament does not operate completely and once for all in any of us. Like the act of faith, it must be continuous and grow by exercise." And as C.S. Lewis says, "You don't know how hard it is to be good till you work really hard to try to be good."
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0: Check out the iCatholic Radio YouTube page to take a closer look with Father. This is The Catholic Current with Father Robert Matague.
1: The leading cause of death in the 20th century wasn't war, wasn't cancer. It was democide. It was governments killing their own people. So I would say that not trusting the government doesn't make me a conspiracy theorist. It makes me a history buff.
2: I think we are getting to a place where our entitlement has degenerated into a kind of assumption that there is no division between ourselves and others, that we are entitled to the fruits of others' labors.
1: Praise be Jesus Christ. This is Father Robert McTague of the Society of Jesus, your early host for The Catholic Current, where we bring Christ to the world and the world to Christ. 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As always, let's start with prayer. In the name of the Father, Son, and the Holy Spirit, Almighty God, through the intercession of St. Ignatius Loyola, we ask that you pour forth your Holy Spirit upon us, a spirit of discernment that might hear your voice and obey your command. In the name of the Father, Son, and the Holy Spirit. Amen. Well, friends, you know that I talk very frequently about the state of culture, the loss of Christian influence on culture in the West, what used to be known as Christendom. In America, it's been said that wherever America is going, California will get there first. In the broader context, especially in the English-speaking world, wherever America is going, England is likely to get there first. And I don't know that I like where England has been going in recent years. To help me to address that is a very, very distinguished scholar whose credentials and accomplishments and places where he's taught are just entirely too long to list right here. But I'm very happy to welcome him. Professor John Rist, welcome to The Catholic Current.
3: Thank you very much.
1: Professor, I think it's fair to say that England has been losing its distinctively Christian character for a long time, which is tragic, not only for the good of individual souls, but for its culture and its influence upon the world. So much of what England had done in history that was good was rooted in the fact that it was a fundamentally Christian nation, and at one point it was a thoroughly Catholic nation. That's in the main gone. When did England start to lose its Christian identity?
3: Well, I think it began to lose it actually in the medieval period itself. You wouldn't recognize this very easily, but of course, two of the most important late medieval thinkers, Duns Scotus and William Ockham, were in fact British. And some of the philosophical moves they made prepared the ground extremely well for the reformers. And indeed, their ideas were often picked up by the reformers. The reformers then had a pretty easy ride in some ways. But of course, particularly in England, it was easy because they had the royal support. Mm-hmm. And the essential thing about English religion in that period is that unlike in Germany or in France or in other countries which became either Lutheran or Calvinist, the nature of the religion which was set up in England was in fact entirely controlled by the state. And as the state changed from one monarch to another, Henry VIII, Edward, Mary, and then Elizabeth, the religion changed accordingly. So that by the time we got to Elizabeth's reign, some Catholics, for example, were saying, oh, well, maybe it's just going to change back again next week, as it were. Of course, that didn't happen. What you were left with then was a state-controlled religion, which was a compromise between what you could call a high church Anglican, a position represented particularly in the Stuart period by Archbishop Laud, for example, or Lancelot Andrews, and a much more formally coherent Presbyterian position as represented by the so-called Puritans. It was that kind of Calvinism.
1: Right.
3: Well, these two groups were unable to coincide. They can't coincide because they're radically different in all sorts of theological issues.
1: Sure.
3: And as I said in my report before, inevitably, the artificial nature of this structure was going to become very obvious. It's just going to fall apart. And that, of course, is what actually happened. So that what you got, by the time you got to about 1660, you've got a whole, as it were, supermarket of ruin that more and more people didn't think any of them were worth anything at all, particularly as they were rather fed up with these people killing one another over a long period of time.
1: Right. It seems to... I want to jump on something that you had said. When you mentioned William of Ockham, in my education, he was a villain because because of his orientation towards nominalism, that things don't have natures. We just call them things, but that's not real. So it was a loss of the realism that we need. But why John Duns Scotus, blessed John Duns Scotus, how did he contribute to the unraveling that we've seen today?
3: Well, I think that Ockham, in fact, has merely pushed some positions of Scotus into a more extreme version.
1: Right.
3: The fundamental mistake that Scotus made was to argue that being was univocal, which right. meant that God was just simply the biggest and best within the collection of items in the universe. And once you've taken that step, and I could explain the reasons why I think he took it, mm-hmm. once you've taken that step... it means that you can't really defend any longer any notion of an ultimately transcendent and other first principle.
1: Right. I think what you do is you end up taking God down a peg. As you said, he's just one of the things in the world. He's the biggest and the best, but he's not categorically different from us. And I would say that once you begin to have cracks in the foundations of your metaphysics, of what your count of what is first and ultimately real, lots of things fall apart. Your account of human nature falls apart, and then inevitably your account of morals falls apart. We've got about 4 minutes left in this segment, Professor. Can we begin to talk about why, if you want to have a good morality, you have to pay your metaphysical bills first, and that's why England has been in trouble for a long time?
3: Well, that's certainly true. Of course, the person who argues this position most strongly, as I've said in print a number of times, is, of course, Plato in the Republic.
1: Yes.
3: There you've got a notion of, it's the first and best, in many ways, attempt to show that you cannot have a real moral system unless it's backed by a transcendent metaphysic in some way or another.
1: Right.
3: That's exactly what Scotus gave up, in fact.
1: Well, yes, and I think that we end up with opportunities for mischief that way. And this is not a new thing. I mean, it goes all the way back to Epicurus, who was a hedonist, who wanted pleasures and realized that being accountable to an ultimate moral authority would be, as American college students would say, too much of a buzzkill. So God needed to go. So I think one of the hallmarks of modernity is that whenever God gets in the way of what we want, we take God down another peg, another notch. What are your thoughts on that?
3: Well, I think that, of course, the notion of, if you go back to Scotus and Ockham again, you see, their notion of God is a voluntarist notion,
1: right.
3: which means that morality is simply what God says it is, rather right. than what God himself actually is. It's a matter of the will.
1: Right.
3: And if you think of morality in that way, and you also think that there's God's will and our will are essentially in the same ballpark, you very easily can come to the conclusion that you don't need a God at all. All you need is the human will.
1: Right, right. The analogy I draw sometimes in teaching my students, it's like when, your mother and father say, "Because I said so." And even as a child, that was never sufficient for me. I wanted to know the deeper why behind it all. But if morality is just a matter of arbitrary rules, then the smart game is to be to game the system and find little escape clauses and so on. So there's no real good, there's no real evil, there's only a game, and then we can manipulate people to get to the outcome that we want. And I think we see this now in its most grotesque form where American members of the Supreme Court can't say what a woman is, can't say what a man is. We can't say with certainty whether or not a human child conceived by human parents is in fact a human being. We've lost the vocabulary to talk about good and evil, and we've reduced everything to politics and to therapy and to the scientific manipulation of matter. And I think that is going to lead to a very terrible crisis. I think we're going to end up with the materialist magicians that C.S. Lewis warned us about in the Screwtape Letters all those years ago. And one of the things I want to talk about with you as we begin the next segment is how do we dig our way out of the hole that we're in? What would be the best practices? And do we have any hope of doing that anytime soon? Friends, we come back. We're going to continue my conversation with distinguished scholar, Professor John Rist. We're talking about whatever happened to Christian England. Remember, our rallying cry here at the Catholic Current is Christus Mundo, Mundus Christo, bringing Christ to the world and the world to Christ. We do it because our Lord says so, for the greater glory of God, the love of our neighbor, and the salvation of our own soul. 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Everything you need to take us to your family and friends, we give to you. Together, let's take it around the world. We can do it with you. We cannot do it without you. Let's do this good work together. Be back in just 2 minutes. Please do stay with us.

0: The Station of the Cross Catholic Media Network presents Saints and Seasons. On September 17th, we celebrate the feast of St. Hildegard of Bingen, Virgin, Abbess, and Doctor of the Church. Hildegard was born at the end of the 11th century to a minor German noble family in the Rhineland, a region along the famed Rhine River. She suffered from poor health and received little education, but began to experience mystical visions at a very early age. When she was still a child, her parents, perceiving their daughter's vocation, sent her to a Benedictine abbey. After several years, though she resisted at first, Hildegard was chosen to succeed her late mentor as abbess. Hildegard's pious leadership led to many fervent vocations, and soon she was commanded to record what she received in her visions. These writings made their way to Pope Blessed Eugene III, who added his approval to that of many other bishops and saints. Hildegard continued to write works of prophecy, theology, music, natural science, and other subjects, until her death in the year of our Lord 1179. Though the Sibyl of the Rhine was never formally canonized, veneration thrived and her name was placed in the martyrology. Pope Benedict XVI named her a Doctor of the Church. Also celebrated on this day are the Impression of the Stigmata of St. Francis of Assisi, St. Robert Bellarmine in the modern calendar, St. Lambert, St. Pedro de Arbues, St. Satyrus, brother of St. Ambrose, St. Stanislaus of Jesus and Mary, and many other martyrs, confessors, and holy virgins. For more about the saints and seasons of the Catholic Church, visit stationofthecross.com/saints-and-seasons.
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5: Praise be Jesus Christ. This is Father Robert McTague of the Society of Jesus, your daily host for the Catholic Current, where we bring Christ to the world and the world to Christ. 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Our topic today is this: Whatever Happened to Christian England? My distinguished guest today is a very significant scholar, Professor John Rist. Professor, you make a case in some recent publications that what held England together and made it such a very valuable component of Christendom was its distinctively Christian identity, and in particular, its Catholic identity. And once Henry VIII comes along and Christendom fractures within Britain, the fall, the mess that we're in now seems to be inevitable. Can you talk about what it means for England to have lost its distinctively Catholic identity?
6: Well, I think you might approach this question by thinking about what the Catholic community was like in the Middle Ages and what it became like when it had to fight against the Protestants.
5: Right.
6: In the Middle Ages, Catholicism was basically a community with fixed practices around the sacraments and such like. Mm-hmm. As a result of all the period, all the religious groups, including the Catholics, became increasingly groups which had a set of intellectual ideas. In other words, the notion that they were a community had almost disappeared in any real sense. The community had become purely tribal, and the set of what you were believing in was a set of doctrines to which, as it were, you ticked the right box, as it were.
5: Right.
6: In histories of Catholicism, of course, this is always called Thomistic Manualism, which was a pretty bad abuse of most of the things said by Thomas Aquinas in various ways. In fact, it wasn't really Aquinas at all.
5: Right.
6: So it became a matter of obedience. And in a way, if everything depends on obedience, at some point someone's going to come along and say, well, why do you want to believe this? What reason have you got for doing so? Mm-hmm. And of course, you may not have any kind of answer. Your answer is going to be simply like, oh, that's what I've always done.
5: Right.
6: Look what happened in Vatican II, after Vatican II, to many of the religious orders, including to some extent yours. Mm-hmm. Dozens of people left who were in religious life just left the church, left the order, left the church in many cases as well. They suddenly, as there were a balloon had been burst.
5: Right.
6: And what you need to ask about this is, what on earth were they doing before? Before the challenge came, so to speak. And the answer obviously was they were simply, in a way, parroting their beliefs. As I said, they ticked the right boxes until somebody said, well, maybe those boxes are the wrong boxes anyway. And of course, at that point, things began to disintegrate pretty fast.
5: Right. I think it's a fair question to say, you know, so many things collapsed so quickly that you wonder what was underneath them. For example, I think in Canada, we think of the French province of Quebec, which was very nearly a theocracy, as far as I can tell. And then it seemed in the matter of a fortnight, it completely collapsed. And I think similar things happen with religious. I mean, there are some communities that just aren't there anymore. Women's religious communities in the United States, where, you know, there's only a handful of people have left, and they're full of years, and there's no assessment of what we ever did anything wrong. So the question becomes: if you collapse that easily, how robust was it? That you were really living? Is that the question that you're asking?
6: Yes, I mean, I was in Canada when the Quebec situation, as you say, collapsed. It was astonishing how fast it was. But in one sense, looking back on it, and you see the same sort of thing in Ireland, for example, and in Spain in many ways too, and in France in many ways too. What happened was that suddenly someone just had said, as I've said before, why are you doing this? And they didn't know. It was, in other words, the religion was tribal. That's what right. I would call it all the time. It's tribal. In that sense, you see, you probably noticed that quite a lot of the more active Catholics at the moment are in fact converts from some other variety of Christianity or from no variety. This is not surprising, because these people had actually decided to become Catholics, not merely drifted into being Catholics or being cradle Catholics or something like that. Whereas in Quebec, obviously, what happened there was that people had assumed they were Catholics in some way until someone said, well, this is all nonsense. All you're doing is propping up a corrupt state.
5: Right. Right. Yeah, and I think, too, when I remember visiting Malta back in the mid-90s, and the Maltese then were saying, you know, we're very concerned about losing our Catholic identity. And then they would whisper furtively, we're afraid of becoming like the Irish, you know. And that was 30 years ago. So is it fair to say that it's an indictment of the strength of Catholic culture as it had been lived in my lifetime and yours, that when relatively modest pressure was applied, many of the structures collapse? Is that a fair assessment?
6: It is. And as I say, another feature of all this, which certainly affected Catholicism in Europe, I wouldn't say how far it related to Quebec or somewhere like that, but the effect of the Council of Trent was that the church became purely defensive. Mm-hmm. And the result is that most philosophical activity, the activity which we required to ground the religious beliefs in some sort of coherent manner which could be explained to people, the Catholics on the whole didn't know what was going on outside. They just kept repeating these guys are bad or they're heretics or whatever. Right. They didn't really know what their objections were. And if you don't know what the objections to your position are, there's no way you're going to defend yourself, and you get to get the impression of being purely obscurantist. In other words, another feature of our present situation is that the Catholic Church for 400 years essentially was just playing catch-up. Right. And it still in many ways is. A very distinguished man who I knew, a Dominican, one of the first Catholics I knew before I became a Catholic, in fact, said to me, he was a Dominican priest and a professor of Italian here in Cambridge, and he said, you know, when I was a seminarian, I wasn't very happy with my philosophical education. We spent too much time on Aquinas and we didn't know anything about anything else in philosophy.
7: Right.
6: That of course is absolutely the problem, because if you don't know anything else, then when someone comes along and comes up with a strange idea, you just don't know what to say to him. When I was teaching in Toronto, I mean, I was in a largely atheist department of philosophy, and all I could say to these guys essentially was, "Well, I know your arguments, and my conclusion of them is that my arguments may be bad, but yours are a bloody sight worse." In other words, you've got to face them down in some way, and if you do that, you're respected. If you go along and trying to make out we're really all saying the same thing or something like that, you're despised.
7: Right. Right. No, that is certainly true. My mentor in philosophy, the late great Dr. Paul Weiss, was an agnostic Jewish metaphysician. And he gave up his career teaching symbolic logic when he began to read medieval philosophy under the direction of Etienne Gilson in Harvard. And he found this all fascinating. And he said, but sometimes he would ask some of his clerical colleagues at Catholic University this or that question. And he said, and they all said yes, yes. And they pointed to the same page of Thomas Aquinas. And then he said, I would ask them, well, if it's true, what makes it be true? And they didn't have an answer. And one Dominican told him, you have to understand, in seminary, we had too much to learn in order to have time to ask questions. And he thumped me in the chest and said, you wouldn't get away with that in the yeshiva, you know. So is it fair to say that a lot of Catholic life, as it became tribal, became merely catechetical in the worst sense of the term, and didn't have any vitality? And is that a fair assessment on your view?
6: Yes, I mean, obviously, I mean, in more contemporary philosophy, the two of the most important figures are Hume and Kant.
7: Right.
6: And if you don't know what these people say and why they say it, you'll never persuade somebody who reads them as impressed that they're wrong. It's as simple as that.
7: Right. Now, I think that a lot of Catholic life had been very, very insular. For example, when I first started teaching full time almost 30 years ago now, and I'd ask my students at this Catholic university, self-identified Catholic university, what's your religious identity? And most of them cheerfully answered, Catholic, I guess. Isn't that an indictment that they were kind of carried along by the stem of the tide of the culture, but by nothing else? And now the tide of the culture has receded. Is it fair to say that most Christian practice isn't being practiced anymore?
6: Well, I would say that, yes, if you live in a Catholic bubble, you can survive quite a long way in earlier times.
7: Right.
6: It's much more difficult to do that now, which means because it means now that on the whole, if you're a Catholic, certainly in Europe, in many places, you're automatically almost outside the mainstream.
7: Right.
6: And that requires an amount of courage to deal with. And I think this is another part of the problem we've got to face. And Catholics have got to be prepared to say outright, this is what I believe, this is why I believe it. You don't like that, that's too bad for you. I'll tell you how to do it if you want.
7: Right.
6: Unless they take that line and prepare to stand up and say to anybody else, agnostic or an atheist or whatever it is you're dealing with, that no, you haven't got the control of the situation. You've got the control of the culture, but that's a very different thing.
7: Right.
6: You can get 50 things wrong because the culture tells you so. I can get one thing right because I'm thinking about the matter seriously.
7: Yes, of course. And what you're recommending is the vivid examples, of course, are Belloc and Chesterton, who were very happy warriors, who engaged in a robust and agonistic conversation with all comers. And Dr. Weiss spoke that very well of Etienne Gilson as well. Gilson is at Harvard in the early 1920s, and you can imagine the anti-Catholic bigotry he faced. And Weiss said Gilson was absolutely fearless. He knew every text forward and backwards, and he knew every footnote, he said, better than any Dominican. But because he actually really believed, he could engage with his heart as well as with his mouth and be a happy warrior and give a witness for the truth, who was Christ. And my fear is that we aren't teaching people how to do that anymore. And maybe we've even forgotten how to teach people how to do that. Most of all, we may have forgotten why. Friends, we come back, we're going to continue our conversation with my distinguished guest, scholar, Professor John Rist. 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

0: But as soon as we begin to speak about love, we have to make some clarifications, because love has been redefined by our fallen world. Our fallen world tells us that love means that you're supposed to make me happy. Love means that I have to be subjectively satisfied. Love means that I always get my way. But none of that is love. Those are all lies. In fact, that's not love, that's just self-centeredness. That's narcissism. Love is actually the exact opposite. Love is, I will die to myself in order that the good in you might flourish. I myself will suffer and take up the cross that you might flourish. Of course, as Christians, the greatest symbol for us of love is the cross of our Lord. But the Lord Jesus was willing to die that we might live. He was willing to die so the good in us might flourish even into eternal life. And so we have to have a proper understanding of love.
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2: Have you ever dialogued with someone who espouses relativism, which says there is no truth, or it might be true for you, but not for me? It's pretty frustrating. Deep down, we know these claims are false, but we often don't know why. Here's the reason. To say there is no truth is a contradiction. The assertion is tantamount to saying it's true that there is no truth. Plain absurdity. Now, the other position, there is no absolute truth, just truth relative to the individual set of beliefs, is problematic as well. The usage of the verb is implies an assertion about the objective order of things. It's the same thing as saying it's absolutely true that there is no absolute truth, which of course is a contradiction. No matter how the relativist slices the pie, he ends up with a contradiction, making relativism an unreasonable worldview. I'm Carlo Broussard with the Ready Reason for Catholic Answers, Catholic.com.
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4: 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Today, my guest is a very distinguished scholar, Professor John Rist. We're addressing the question of whatever happened to Christian England. Professor, I know in your writings and your recent interviews, you said that a temptation that Catholic scholars and voices fall for very often is they talk only amongst themselves and don't engage with people who are likely to disagree with them, who are at odds with them, people who actually have influence in the state and culture and academia. Why is that? What is the cost of that, and what can be done about it?
5: Well, as I said before, it originated in the period after the Council of Trent, where the Catholic idea was just to ward these people off. But right. The result of that was that they lost touch with what was going on outside, and they didn't even realize what was happening. They didn't realize the reasons for why people were falling away, for example, intellectually and therefore in other senses too. I remember a few years ago in a Catholic university, someone had just come back from a philosophical meeting, American Philosophical Society, came into my office and he said, "It's absolutely astonishing. All those people are humans." So I said, "Well, what did you expect them to be?" No, and see, even now, this problem's not been understood. You, Hume is a very good philosopher. You've got to recognize that what he says isn't stupid or just awkward or being difficult or whatever. He has really important things to say. And unless you can contact yourself with that, actually, of course, some Catholics have made the mistake of trying to contact too much. You probably know about the so-called new natural lawyers in Phyllis and Grisey and Joe Boyle and those people. They, of course, seem to take the view that the human Kant had got everything right, and then you've got to kind of square Catholic thinking with their views. Right. That's not the way to solve the problem, of course, but in a way, it's as long as it tends to have happened in the past. If you look at the history of Christian Catholic thought, right from the very beginning, you find that they're looking for help from outside. Mm-hmm. In the patristic church, it was largely from the Platonic tradition.
6: Right.
5: But what they did was very often they bought into the tradition things they really wanted, but they were liable to buy into things which they didn't really want at all, which were incoherent in some ways. And so the history of the church in that period, almost a question of, yes, we've got now sort of philosophical reasons to construct a Catholic philosophy, but we've got to filter, we've got to make sure we don't put things in there which are entirely incoherent.
6: Right.
5: That, of course, is, I think, some sort of mistake the new natural law people made. They just bought in this, because human Kant had a lot of interesting things to say, they simply assumed that their basic principles were correct, which, of course, is, in my view, not true at all. And if you do that, of course, all you've done is just produce another version labeled Catholic of Kant or Hume.
6: Right. It seems to me that Catholics certainly have a very great history of borrowing from the world, even though Tertullian had said, you know, what has Athens to do with Jerusalem? What has the church to do with the academy? And I knew a priest at a Catholic university who had complained that the faculty was more concerned about making the students Greek rather than Christian. I don't know that was a fair criticism, but certainly we have Aquinas borrowing well from Aristotle, but he didn't trim the Gospels to fit Aristotle, which is what a lot of his contemporaries did. And then, of course, with Transcendental Thomism, there were people who were trying to fit Aquinas to Kant. And then even later, you had people trying to fit theology to Wittgenstein, which makes no sense for me. And I know this is where my listeners may be screaming because my inner professor is coming out. And I love to talk about these topics. But it seems to me to engage the world seriously and on equal terms, you have to really know your identity, and you have to know and understand the people you disagree with. This is something that Gilson did too. I mean, he knew Descartes very well. He knew the moderns very well. It seems to me that there are people who want the faith on the cheap. They want to be able to recite the right words and then just be left alone to go about whatever they think is really more important. And that lets the barbarians through the gates, I'm afraid. What are your thoughts on that, please?
5: Well, as I said before, you could probably get away with that in the pre-modern world. Right. But the modern world now encroaches on you all the time, above all, for example, through the net. And you just can't bury yourself anymore. What you do, in fact, you pretend to bury, but in fact, then imbibe all sorts of stuff unthinkingly, which is completely incoherent.
6: Right.
5: The average Catholic has a whole lot of views in his mind which are probably not Catholic at all, but he doesn't realize that.
6: Right.
5: And often what he does in these circumstances is to compartmentalize his thinking. When he's, as it were, taking part in a liturgy, he's Catholic. When he's talking about moral questions, he's not Catholic because it's inconvenient to be Catholic. I think this question of compartmentalizing things is a fundamental problem in understanding modern debates.
6: I
5: recently become more and more a thing how important this is, and people are doing it all the time. The Catholics can't afford to do that because in the end, if you do it, someone will show you up as a mere hypocrite.
6: Right, right. And one of the things that I emphasize with my students is that Catholic theology is coherent. But I mean, not just intelligible, it coheres, it fits together. Its metaphysics gives rise to its anthropology. Its anthropology gives rise to its ethics. Lex orandi, lex credendi, lex vivendi. The way you pray governs how you believe, which governs how you act. And it seems that we can convince some people to do a sort of Catholic thing on weekends, but then the rest of the week, you're on your own living as a pagan or as a materialist. And I'm going to put a lot of fault on clergy, maybe this isn't fair, but if the clergy aren't living lives and preaching sermons that indicate that God cannot be compartmentalized and we can't really compromise with modernity, then people won't have any guidance and we can't expect them to do what we haven't taught them to do. Am I being unfair to clergy here?
5: Well, as I say, at this point, I'd like to introduce that kind of parallel theme, but I think it's a very important theme. Mm-hmm. If you ask me what I thought would be the best way of improving the intellectual ability of the clergy and of the learned Catholics to reply to the secular world, I think the first thing I would do is say, get them to learn some serious and accurate church history.
6: Okay.
5: In my opinion, the great deal of church history is a device to make to induce you to have some kind of bad faith.
6: Right.
5: We've got the absurd situation now, for example, in many areas of Catholic history, not least the Reformation, actually.
6: Mm-hmm.
5: If you want to get an unbiased account of it, you're probably going to do better in most cases to go to an atheist historian than to a Catholic one. Now, this isn't entirely true. It's obviously unfair to some people.
6: Sure.
5: But there are certainly endless repetitions of things which 100 years ago it was all excusable in the counting of the way that the church developed. And, of course, the history of the church is intimately connected with the way it thinks at any particular time.
6: Yes.
5: You can't separate theology from history, in my view. Ahistorical theology seems to me as a contradiction in terms.
6: Yes.
5: If that's the case, then you've got to understand the history accurately. And that means, for example, that some of these, as it were, plaster saints of the past are going to appear less good than they were. And that's going to make you think, for example, what is a saint?
6: Mm-hmm.
5: There are plenty of saints whose history is pretty awful in many ways, but they did do something outstanding, which is what their sainthood is related to. But you've got to face the fact that church history is much more, unpleasant to read from the Catholic point of view than is often given in these kind of sugar-coated versions. And this encourages, as I said, again, this sense of bad faith, that you believe what you want to believe. And that's done both in history and in theology and in philosophy. And so it's the same problem, basically. But I think if the easiest way of approaching it is probably to completely rewrite the way the Catholics teach the history of the church.
6: Right. I think that certainly since the Second Vatican Council, I think there's been a deliberate program of historical and cultural amnesia, and that year zero was 1965, and we're rebuilding and rewriting the church from whole cloth. And I think that's tremendously unfair. And by analogy, you know, when Dr. Weiss, my mentor, was studying philosophy at Harvard in the 20s, the way the history went was in the beginning, there was Plato and Aristotle, and then nothing happened for 2,000 years, and then Descartes emerged out of nowhere. The way a lot of church history was taught was in the beginning, there was our Lord, there was Pentecost, things were fine, then there was Constantine, and then things were horrible. And then in 1962, the Second Vatican Council came, and we've been living happily ever after. I think that's a view of history that we need to be disabused of. What are your thoughts on that?
5: Well, I'll give you a particular example.
6: Mm-hmm.
5: I've recently written an essay on the Nicene Creed and mm-hmm. on how it became to be what it is.
6: Okay.
5: Because this is the 1700th anniversary of the Council of Nicaea.
6: Mm-hmm.
5: And if you ask most Catholics, even comparatively educated ones, what happened at Nicaea, they will say one of two things. Well, Athanasius defended the faith.
6: Mm-hmm.
5: Which of course is hardly the case, since he wasn't even a bishop at the time, and he defended it later on, but not he hadn't got much to mm-hmm. do with what happened in the council itself. The second thing, and even more basic than that, is that it's assumed that when the council started, everybody knew what orthodoxy was, and then Arius comes along and raises awkward questions. This is a completely false picture of what happened at Nicaea. the point is that the doctrine that we now have as a result of Nicaea and later of Chalcedon and so on was not explicitly held before. Arius was not just a guy attacking the established position. There right. was a genuine debate about what the established position ought to be. And as right. I say, one gets really tired of people repeating endlessly simply false facts about what happened, which completely destroy and distort a view of how Christianity has developed in Europe and more widely. Because, in fact, nobody before Nicaea could have formulated the decrees that we've got in the way that they were decreed as a result of the Nicene Council.
6: Professor, I'm going to interject. I'm sorry, Professor, I'm going to interject because we're coming up on a break. So I'll just point out that there's an analogy in American politics of the two things you never want to see being made are sausage and legislation. My knowledge of history suggests that sometimes we don't want to see being made theology either. Friends, we come back. We're going to continue our conversation with distinguished scholar Professor John Rist. We're talking about whatever happened to Christian England. Be part of the conversation. Follow what we're following by following us on Gab. That's GAB.com. The channel is The Catholic Current. And you can influence the conversation. You can contact us at thestationofthecross.com/askfather. Comments, questions, suggestions, rejections, we want to hear from you. We're doing this good work together. Take this to your family and friends. Together we'll take it to the whole world. Back in just 2 minutes. Please do stay with us.

0: this is Steve Gleason with your one-minute tool for Catholic evangelism. Here's the question for your non-Catholic friend. Have you ever replaced pronouns in the Bible such as who, whom, whosoever, ye, you, etc., and replaced those words with your name and therefore you personalize the Bible to yourself? Do you do that? Is that a safe way to read the Bible? Well, here's your three best friendship tools for Catholic evangelism. Number one, Bible complexity. Mechanics study motors, architects study design, linguists study syntax, but for the most part, Christians don't study the how-tos of safe biblical interpretation called hermeneutics. Secondly, Aquinas. In the Summa, we see the caution. Aquinas says of the Bible, quote, "The manner of its speech transcends every science because in one and the same sentence, while it describes a fact, it reveals a mystery." And thirdly, a tough comeback. I know it seems plausible to simply say the Bible is a love letter straight from God to humanity, but wait a minute. A sentence or a paragraph in a love letter has context. Yes, with great caution, we can personalize some context. But remember, when you're at the central figure in the Bible, God isn't, and that's just wrong.
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3: Praise be Jesus Christ. This is Father Robert McTague of the Society of Jesus, your daily host for the Catholic Current, where we bring Christ to the world and the world to Christ. 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My distinguished guest today is Professor John Rist. We're talking about whatever happened to Christian England. Professor, at the last summit, you were talking about one of the remedies that Catholics need to have integrity and to live the vocation well is to have a really robust, strong sense of history, because we don't have a sense of church history, and it can be very messy at time of the personalities, the saints and the sinners, and how doctrines were formulated. And you were giving us an example of the Council of Nicaea, and we're celebrating the 1700th anniversary of Nicaea at this time. Could you expand on that, please? Why is this approach to history so important for us in the here and now?
4: Because it's important, because say you hold a particular theory, what you need to know is why that theory is true. Mm-hmm. And historically speaking, the best way to find that out is to find out how it came to be what it is. Mm-hmm. Now, the worst thing you can do in that situation is to imagine that it was always held in exactly the same form as it is now.
3: Right.
4: I can remember, for example, there was a great row when I was teaching in Rome at the Patristic Institute about a man who some of the bishops seemed to want to impose on the Institute, who had written an absurd book in which he claimed that the requirement of celibacy was universal in the patristic church. Oh. Well, this is manifestly false, and mm-hmm. it led to a huge row in which we only prevented the guy being appointed when the president of the Institute said, "Well, if he comes in, I'm going out."
3: Right.
4: Now, this is a perfect example of the problem we've got. We've got a notion now that priests should be celibate. Why do we think that? Well, the only way you can answer that question is a historical one. How do we get into this position, as it were, and what were the arguments about as we went along? If you do that, you'll find the only probably reasonable argument you can offer for the position you're eventually holding. You don't just pull them out of the air. You've got to know how they got to be what they are,
5: right,
4: and how they were defended against objections.
3: Right. And you know, that takes, as someone who's tried to do that, I know that takes a lot of work and time and energy. My fear is that not only for the Catholic in the pew, but for a lot of Catholic members of what I call the people who should really know better club are just not inclined to do that kind of work. It's unsettling. It's laborious, and it is intellectually demanding. What can we do to begin to spark interest in the necessary intellectual work so that the faith can be handed on tact to the next generation?
4: Well, what we've got to do in the first instance is to make it clear to bishops that these questions are, that they do matter, because
3: yes,
4: if people who they are supposed to be responsible for can't explain why a particular doctrine is held, and they can only do that if they know why it came to be held, then there's no chance whatever they'll be able to hold these people in the congregation. They'll just disappear.
3: Right.
4: That's what the problem is. Bishops, of course, have got used, particularly since Trent, I would say, to taking the view that Catholicism is about obedience to doctrines. That means that you don't ask these difficult questions. Well, that world is over. If you stay like that, the Christianity dies out, certainly in Europe. It might survive a lot longer in other places, but in Europe and probably North America too, it has very little future. So that if the bishops are seriously interested in keeping their congregations large, you've got to tell them that's what you've got to do. Their position is understandable in a way. It's a bit like the situation, for example, you might have a man responsible for the economy of a country, say in England, he'd be Chancellor of the Exchequer, or he or she be Chancellor of the Exchequer. But they seem to not to know much economics. And,
3: right,
4: and the reason, of course, is that if you ask them what they know about economics, they'll say, oh, well, I did that as a graduate student. Which, of course, in other words, what they know, what they're applying is what they would have learned when they were 30 years younger.
3: Right.
4: And that's exactly the same. That's exactly the analogous situation that what we've got with theological beliefs. You've got to keep up to date. The bishops should, generally speaking, have to, as it were, revive their study of the past at a regular basis. Not done by appointing tame people, but by getting people who are genuinely knowledgeable about the subject to tell them the truth about the subject and make them think once again. And as I say, they can be encouraged to do this, because you can tell them if you don't do this, the results will be absolute disaster.
3: Right. I would like to see ongoing formation of clergy, and I would like to see seminaries cultivate the life of the mind among their students. And I'm speaking as someone who's taught at seminaries on and off for years, and there seems to be, in some cases, the idea of we just have to teach the guy how to say Mass properly and then keep the accounts, and that'll be enough, and that'll be fine. And there may have been a time when, on a practical level, that was acceptable. I mean, certainly theologically it never was, but on a practical level, it might have been acceptable, but not anymore. I think we have to teach our clergy to dig deeper into the why underlying the truths and the mysteries. And that, as you know from your studies and I know from mine, that's the fascination of a lifetime. Plus, plus, plus. I want to see that handed on. Professor, we've got about 2 minutes left in this segment, I'm sorry to say. Could you make recommendations to young men who are studying for the priesthood now? Where should their attention go?
4: You should try and find out what actually happened and what is actually the reasons for what you believe, rather than the thing merely accept what you've been told to do. The Socratic motto, the unexamined life is subhuman, is the best advice I can give them.
3: Right. I think that we have to cultivate a sense of curiosity. I think very often the way theology is taught, it's kind of like a licensing exam for a dentist or an auto mechanic and so on. You learn how to change oil.

0: thrilled by it, and I do look forward to our next conversation together.
1: It was good to talk to you. Thank you very much for inviting me.
0: I'm Jesuit Father Robert McCaig, your host every day of the Catholic Current. 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Together we'll take it to the whole world. Through the intercession of Our Lady of Mount Carmel, may Mighty God bless you, Father, Son, and Holy Spirit. Go in peace, and please do pray for me, for I am a sinner.

0: The Station of the Cross Catholic Media Network presents Saints and Seasons. On September 17th, we celebrate the feast of St. Hildegard of Bingen, Virgin, Abbess, and Doctor of the Church. Hildegard was born at the end of the 11th century to a minor German noble family in the Rhineland, a region along the famed Rhine River. She suffered from poor health and received little education, but began to experience mystical visions at a very early age. When she was still a child, her parents, perceiving their daughter's vocation, sent her to a Benedictine abbey. After several years, though she resisted at first, Hildegard was chosen to succeed her late mentor as abbess. Hildegard's pious leadership led to many fervent vocations, and soon she was commanded to record what she received in her visions. These writings made their way to Pope Blessed Eugene III, who added his approval to that of many other bishops and saints. Hildegard continued to write works of prophecy, theology, music, natural science, and other subjects, until her death in the year of our Lord 1179. Though the Sibyl of the Rhine was never formally canonized, veneration thrived and her name was placed in the martyrology. Pope Benedict XVI named her a Doctor of the Church. Also celebrated on this day are the Impression of the Stigmata of St. Francis of Assisi, St. Robert Bellarmine in the modern calendar, St. Lambert, St. Pedro de Arbues, St. Satyrus, brother of St. Ambrose, St. Stanislaus of Jesus and Mary, and many other martyrs, confessors, and holy virgins. For more about the saints and seasons of the Catholic Church, visit thestationofthecross.com/saints and seasons.
1: Let us pray for our Bishop Edgar de Cunha. 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
2: Lord, make haste to help me.
1: Glory to the Father, and to the Son, and to the Holy Spirit.
2: As it was in the beginning, is now, and will be forever. Amen.

0: O God, all your ways are holy. What God can compare with our God?
1: O God, all your ways are holy.
0: What God can compare with our God?
1: I cry aloud to God. Cry aloud to God that he may hear me.
0: In the day of my distress, I sought the Lord. My hands were raised at night without ceasing. My soul refused to be consoled. I remembered my God, and I groaned. I pondered, and my spirit fainted.
1: You withheld sleep from my eyes. I was troubled. I could not speak. I thought of the days of long ago, and I remembered the years long past. At night I mused within my heart. I pondered, and my spirit questioned.
0: Will the Lord reject us forever? Will he show us his favor no more? Has his love vanished forever? Has his promise come to an end? Does God forget his mercy or in anger withhold his compassion?
1: I said, this is what causes my grief, that the way of the Most High has changed. I remember the deeds of the Lord. I remember your wonders of old. I muse on all your works and ponder your mighty deeds.
0: Your ways, O God, are holy. What God is great as our God? You are the God who works wonders. You showed your power among the peoples. Your strong arm redeemed your people, the sons of Jacob and Joseph.
1: The waters saw you, O God. The waters saw you and trembled. The depths were moved with terror. The clouds poured down rain. The skies sent forth their voice. Your arrows flashed to and fro.
0: Your thunder rolled around the sky. Your flashes lighted up the world. The earth was moved and trembled when your way led through the sea, your path through the mighty waters, and no one saw your footprints.
1: You guided your people like a flock by the hand of Moses and Aaron.
0: Glory to the Father, and to the Son, and to the Holy Spirit.
1: As it was in the beginning, is now, and will be forever.
0: Amen.
2: Let us pray. Father, you established your ancient covenant by signs and wonders, but more wondrously you confirmed the new one through the sacrifice of your Son. Guide your church through the pathways of life, that we may be led to the land of promise and celebrate your name with lasting praise.
1: O God, all your ways are holy.
0: What God can compare with our God?
1: My heart leaps up with joy to the Lord, for he humbles only to exalt us.
0: My heart leaps up with joy to the Lord, for he humbles only to exalt us. My heart exalts in the Lord. My horn is exalted in my God.
1: I have swallowed up my enemies. I rejoice in my victory. There is no holy one like the Lord. There is no rock like our God.
0: Speak boastfully no longer, nor let arrogance issue from your mouths. For an all-knowing God is the Lord, a God who judges deeds.
1: The bows of the mighty are broken, while the tottering gird on strength. The well-fed hire themselves out for bread, while the hungry batten on spoil. The barren wife bears 7 sons, while the mother of many languishes.
0: The Lord puts to death and gives life. He casts down to the nether world. He raises up again. The Lord makes poor and makes rich. He humbles, he also exalts.
1: He raises the needy from the dust. From the ash heap, he lifts up the poor to seat them with nobles and make a glorious throne their heritage.
0: For the pillars of the earth are the Lord's, and he has set the world upon them. He will guard the footsteps of his faithful ones, but the wicked shall perish in the darkness. For not by strength does man prevail. The Lord's foes shall be shattered.
1: The Most High in heaven thunders. The Lord judges the ends of the earth. Now may he give strength to his king and exalt the horn of his anointed.
0: Glory to the Father and to the Son and to the Holy Spirit.
1: As it was in the beginning,
0: is now,
1: and will be forever.
0: Amen.
1: My heart leaps up with joy to the Lord,
0: for he humbles only to exalt us. The Lord is King. Let the earth rejoice.
1: The Lord is King. Let the earth rejoice. The Lord is King. Let earth rejoice. Let all the coastlands be glad. Cloud and darkness are his raiment, his throne, justice and right.
0: A fire prepares his path. It burns up his foes on every side. His lightnings light up the world. The earth trembles at the sight.
1: The mountains melt like wax before the Lord of all the earth. The skies proclaim his justice. All people see his glory.
0: Let those who serve idols be ashamed, those who boast of their worthless gods. All you spirits worship him.
1: Zion hears and is glad. The people of Judah rejoice because of your judgments, O Lord.
0: For you indeed are the Lord, most high above all the earth, exalted far above all spirits.
1: The Lord loves those who hate evil. He guards the souls of his saints. He sets them free from the wicked.
0: Light shines forth for the just, and joy for the upright of heart. Rejoice, you just, in the Lord. Give glory to his holy name.
1: Glory to the Father, and to the Son, and to the Holy Spirit, as it was
0: in the beginning, is now,
1: and will be forever.
0: Amen. Let us pray. Father, you clothe the sky with light and the depths of the ocean with darkness. Among the sons of men, you work wonders and rain terror upon the enemy. Look upon your servants. Do not try us by fire, but bring us rejoicing to the shelter of your home.
1: The Lord is King.
0: Let the earth rejoice. A reading from the letter to the Romans. Who will separate us from the love of Christ? Trial or distress or persecution or hunger or nakedness or danger or the sword? Yet in all this we are more than conquerors because of him who has loved us. The word of the Lord.
1: Thanks be to God.

0: I will bless the Lord all my life long.
1: I will bless the Lord all my life long.
0: With a song of praise ever on my lips. All my life long. Glory to the Father and to the Son and to the Holy Spirit. I will bless the Lord all my life long.
2: Let us serve the Lord in holiness all the days of our life.
3: Blessed be the Lord, the God of Israel. He has come to his people and set them free.
0: He has raised up for us a mighty Savior, born of the house of his servant David.
3: Through his holy prophets, he promised of old that he would save us from our enemies, from the hands of all who hate us.
0: He promised to show mercy to our fathers and to remember his holy covenant.
3: This was the oath he swore to our father Abraham, to set us free from the hands of our enemies, free to worship him without fear, holy and righteous in his sight all the days of our life.
0: You, my child, shall be called the prophet of the Most High. For you will go before the Lord to prepare his way, to give his people knowledge of salvation by the forgiveness of their sins.
3: In the tender compassion of our God, the dawn from on high shall break upon us to shine on those who dwell in darkness and the shadow of death, and to guide our feet into the way of peace.
0: Glory to the Father, and to the Son, and to the Holy Spirit.
3: As it was in the beginning, is now, and will be forever. Amen.
2: Let us serve the Lord in holiness all the days of our life.
1: Blessed be God, our Savior, who promised to remain with his church all days until the end of the world. Let us give him thanks and call out,
0: Remain with us, Lord.
1: Remain with us the whole day, Lord.
0: Let your grace be a sun that never sets.
1: Remain with us, Lord. We dedicate this day to you as an offering.
0: Do not let us offer anything that is evil.
1: Remain with us, Lord. May your gift of light pervade this whole day,
0: that we may be the salt of the earth and the light of the world.
1: Remain with us, Lord. May the love of your Holy Spirit direct our hearts and our lips.
0: And may we always act in accordance with your will.
1: Remain with us, Lord.
4: And now let us pray with confidence as Christ our Lord asked.
5: Our Father, who art in heaven, hallowed be thy name. Thy kingdom come, thy will be done, on earth as it is in heaven. Give us this day our daily bread, and forgive us our trespasses, as we forgive those who trespass against us. And lead us not into temptation, but deliver us from evil.
1: Lord, as a new day dawns, send the radiance of your light to shine in our hearts. Make us true to your teaching. Keep us free from error and sin. We ask this through our Lord Jesus Christ, your Son, who lives and reigns with you and the Holy Spirit, God, forever and ever.
0: Amen.
4: The Lord bless us, protect us from all evil, and bring us to everlasting.

Nietzsche was the son of a Lutheran minister. He was the first one to say, God is dead. It was our American professors who caught up the statement of Nietzsche much later, who told us just a few years ago that God is dead. Of course, light is dead, you know, to a blind man. Harmony is dead to the deaf. Certainly God is dead. To those who are not responsive to the Spirit. So Nietzsche wrote the Antichrist, went crazy writing it. He was a great musician, a friend of Wagner. Pounding the piano, shouting and screeching against the person of Christ, he went mad. He said, all history begins with the publication of my work, The Antichrist. So he said, what we must do is to go on repeating evil, doing it over and over again, telling people about it, until they begin to think that evil is good. That's what he calls the transvaluation of values. Evil be thou my good. And Isaiah spoke of that. That the time will come when people will say day is night and night is day. But I must not dwell too long upon the prophetic voices of literature, except to say that they do know the world is the way the world is going. We are perhaps not sufficiently keeping up to date. I do not mean with news. I do not mean with the book of the month, anything of that kind. I mean with great currents of thought. And only when we know these great currents of thought will we ever know the direction that we have to take, the battle that we have to fight. We'll be talking about that in the 3 o'clock conference, how we have to meet it. But literature knows about the demonic. And then psychiatry. Isn't it interesting that the theologians today tell us nothing about the satanic? I'm thinking now of a Catholic book on the last things, in which there is no mention of Satan, no mention of hell. We are dropping it. Who picks it up? The psychiatrist. Believe me, unless you know the great thought of the psychiatrist of the day, like Paul Tournier of Switzerland, who cannot know what is going on in our time. Carl Jung, who broke away from Freud, and broke away from him because he said, there are certain subconscious elements in the human mind of the human race. And our dreams often bring these out. The recurrence of fire and water, birth, death, and so forth in dreams. And Carl Jung, long before we had musical comedies which sung about the age of Aquarius, they would make it to be the age of freedom, which it is not. And those who know mythology, as Carl Jung knows it, 30 years ago, he told us about the age of Aquarius and what it would bring to our culture. Well, who is the Aquarius anyway? Aquarius is the water carrier. Aquarius, he said, is in the second verse of the book of Genesis. There was a chaos and a void over the waters of the earth. So he said, for 2,000 years, we've had this first age of Aquarius. And the symbol of the Aquarius, of the water, was the fish. So our blessed Lord, he said, called men to be fishers, fossils to be fishers of men. The symbol of Christianity and the symbol for the Christians during days of persecution of the Eucharist was ichthus, a fish. Ichthus because I-X-T-H, which is one letter in Greek, U-S, meant Jesus Christ, Son of God, Savior of the world. So he said the fish was the symbol of Christianity marching forward. But he said in the second age of Aquarius, the fish is in the opposite direction. It is the Antichrist, anti-Christianity.
But we have not enough time to give you all of that. Perhaps we can inspire you to do some deep reading about these things. Then, the greatest psychiatrist in the United States, Dr. Rollo May of Rockefeller Institute, in his second to last book on psychiatry, he has three chapters on the demonic. He said one of the constituent elements of the demonic is to deny the demonic. In other words, he says people are getting close to the demonic when they deny it. And that's biblically sound because God's definition of himself is I am who am. The devil's definition of himself is I am who am not. He is strongest when he's denied. So what is the essence of the demonic to Dr. May? He goes back to the Greek word for devil. He traces it to diaboline. Diaboline in Greek means a tearing apart, a rending. The opposite of symboline, symbolic, which is putting things together into unity. So from a psychiatric point of view, I'm going to speak of the demonic from two points of view. First from the psychiatric, then from the biblical. First from the psychiatric point of view, the essence of the demonic is the tearing apart. It's the breaking up of unity. It's the smashing of form, of gestalt. It's the rupture of patterns. Anything in a community which would destroy unity, anything in the church which would destroy oneness, this is the essence of the demonic from the psychiatric point of view. And how well we know it. Look at it as far as you lay people are concerned in the families. Disintegration of family life, husband and wife, children and parents. Diaboline, the diabolic. Then Dr. May gives three manifestations of the diabolic. First is nudity. He said nudity is one of the ways of destroying real love. The love of that in the culture. The second expression of the diabolic, according to this psychiatry, is aggressiveness, violence, hate. And the third manifestation of it is the schizophrenic mind. Split personalities. Now, Dr. May does not develop this from a biblical point of view, which indeed is not his purpose as a psychiatrist, but I'm sure that while I am telling you this, you are going back to the gospel and recalling the young man in the land of the Gerasenes. Remember this young man that was possessed, whom our Lord meant? First of all, he was naked. Secondly, he was violent. He broke chains even. And thirdly, he was schizophrenic. Our blessed Lord said to him, "What is your name?" He said, "My name is Legion." That means 12,000 in the Roman army. "My name is Legion, for we are many." See the split? I, we, one, Legion, many. These are the characteristics of the demonic. So think about it in religious communities. Think about it in the priesthood. Think about it in your families. And this only from the psychiatric point of view. And the great tragedy, I think, is that in these days we say we're keeping up to date. All we're keeping up to date with is a little novelty here and there. Like after the Vatican Council, we had a gray host, not white host. The trivia, the inconsequential things that didn't matter, and we became so excited about things. It's like the nuns become excited when they begin to take off a sign of consecration, how they're going to dress, whether they'll wear pink or any such thing on this particular day. And when everyone dresses alike, there's no great problem. But just as soon as you introduce the mode, then you get this integration. Oh, she's got a more beautiful costume than I have, and the like.

0: Luminous Mysteries of the Holy Rosary with Mother Angelica and the nuns of Our Lady of the Angels Monastery.
1: In the name of the Father, and of the Son, and of the Holy Spirit.
2: Amen.
1: I believe in God, the Father Almighty, creator of heaven and earth, and in Jesus Christ, his only Son, our Lord, who was conceived by the Holy Spirit, born of the Virgin Mary, suffered under Pontius Pilate, was crucified, died, and was buried. He descended into hell. The third day he rose again from the dead. He ascended into heaven and sits at the right hand of God, the Father Almighty, from whence he shall come to judge the living.

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Glory be to the Father, and to the Son, and to the Holy Spirit.

0: of Christ in the Jordan.
1: When Jesus stood in the Jordan to be baptized by John, the Spirit hovered over him. He was anointed by the Spirit as Redeemer and Savior.
0: Our Father, who art in heaven,

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1: At the wedding feast of Cana, Jesus began his public life by changing water into wine, and he ended it by changing bread and wine into his body and blood.
0: Our Father, who art in heaven, hallowed be thy name. 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
2: Give us

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1: Holy Mary, Mother of God, pray for us sinners, now and at the hour of our death. Amen.
0: Hail Mary, full of grace, the Lord is with thee.

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1: 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Amen.
0: Glory be to the Father, and to the Son, and to the Holy Spirit.
1: As it was in the beginning, is now, and ever shall be, world without end. Amen.
0: O my Jesus,
1: forgive us our sins, save us.

0: Dengar. Infinite holiness made himself available and approachable to sinful creatures. 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
1: Our Father, who art in heaven, hallowed be thy name, thy kingdom come, thy will be done on earth as it is in heaven.

0: grace. 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Blessed art thou among women, and blessed is the fruit of thy womb, Jesus. Hail Mary, full of grace, the Lord is with thee. Blessed art thou among women, and blessed is the fruit of thy womb, Jesus.
1: Holy Mary, Mother of God, pray for us sinners now and at the hour of our death. Amen.
0: Hail Mary, full of grace, the Lord is with thee. Blessed art thou among women, and blessed is the fruit of thy womb, Jesus.
1: Holy Mary,
0: full of grace, the Lord is with thee. Blessed art thou among women, and blessed is the fruit of thy womb, Jesus.

0: The Lord is with thee. Blessed art thou amongst women, and blessed is the fruit of thy womb, Jesus.
1: Holy Mary, Mother of God, pray for us sinners, now and at the hour of our death. Amen.
0: Glory be to the Father, and to the Son, and to the Holy Spirit.
1: As

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0: Our Father, who art in heaven, hallowed be thy name. Thy kingdom come, thy will be done on earth as it is in heaven.
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1: We see your face at the Last Supper, Lord Jesus, as you looked up to heaven to the Father who sent you and gave him thanks and praise. Your word changes what was created into the uncreated, the finite into the infinite.
0: Our Father, who art in heaven, hallowed be thy name. 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

0: may the divine's assistance remain always with us. The Father, and the Son, and the Holy Spirit.
1: Amen. Please join us in praying the morning offering. In the name of the Father, and of the Son, and of the Holy Spirit. Amen. O Jesus, through the Immaculate Heart of Mary, I offer you my prayers, works, joys, and sufferings of this day. For all the intentions of your Sacred Heart, in union with the holy sacrifice of the Mass throughout the world, in reparation for my sins, for the intentions of all my relatives and friends, and in particular for the intentions of the Holy Father this month. In the name of the Father, and of the Son, and of the Holy Spirit, amen. 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
0: The angel of the Lord declared unto Mary, Hail Mary, full of grace, the Lord is with thee. Blessed art thou among women, and blessed is the fruit of thy womb, Jesus. Behold the handmaid of the Lord. Full of grace, the Lord is with thee. Blessed art thou among women, and blessed is the fruit of thy womb, Jesus.
4: Holy Mary, Mother of God, pray for us sinners, now and at the hour of our death.
0: And the Word was made flesh. Hail Mary, full of grace, the Lord is with thee. Blessed art thou among women, and blessed is the fruit of thy womb, Jesus.
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2: In the name of the Father, and of the Son, and of the Holy Spirit. Hail Mary, full of grace, the Lord is with thee. Blessed art thou amongst women, and blessed is the fruit of thy womb, Jesus. Our Lady Co-Redemptrix, Saint Joseph, Holy Father Saint Francis, Holy Mother Saint Clare, our patron saints and guardian angels. In the name of the Father, and of the Son, and of the Holy Spirit. Amen. Today we celebrate the stigmatization of our Holy Father, St. Francis. It is after his feast day on October 4th, probably the next important feast in celebration of our Holy Father, St. Francis, because it really is the grace that he received, which was the greatest grace that he received, to be conformed so much to Christ and him crucified, that as his biographers say, he became a living crucifix. And you know,

0: When we talk about our faith and we hear St. Paul saying, you know, that we are to be conformed to Christ and Him crucified, you know, sometimes we probably just let that kind of go in one ear and out the other, because usually when we hear things like, you know, suffering and trial and tribulation, we don't really want to pay much attention to that, because by our nature, you know, we want everything to be, you know, love and joy and peace and all kinds of good things. We don't think of suffering as being a good thing. But that's because maybe we don't think about, we don't have the vision or the mind of Christ, and because we don't think like the saints. They have discovered the secret of the importance of suffering in their life and in the life of Christ. We see our Holy Father over there next to Our Lady of Sorrows, and In many ways, you know, it is Our Lady who taught St. Francis the importance of suffering. He said, even in his own life, that he knew that he had received the grace of his vocation when he began to do penance. And that's first and foremost when our Lord is talking about, you know, to be my disciple, take up your cross and follow me. That's the first place where we encounter the cross, is when we do penance, when we offer sacrifice and give of ourselves, motivated out of love. And it's important that we understand that, because we celebrate this day, the stigmatization of our Holy Father St. Francis, because he was on one of his 7 40-day fasts that he used to do every year. One of them was till the Feast of St. Michael the Archangel. It would end on the Feast of St. Michael the Archangel, and during the few days after the exaltation of the cross, our Holy Father St. Francis was praying on Mount Alverna, and he had prayed that God would allow him to experience in his own body at least a little bit of the pain that our Lord suffered for us poor sinners on the cross, provided that he could also experience just a little bit of that love that God had for us poor sinners on the cross. And as we know, our Lord appeared to him when he was in prayer on September 17th, 2 years before he died. You know, as the image of a seraph, as an angel with six wings, and St. Francis, when he first saw it, thought it was an angel until he realized it was our Lord on the cross as a seraph, as the highest of the angels, you might say, showing that the greatest love that Christ has for us is exhibited to us on the cross. And that's the thing that as he saw that image, you know, then rays of light came from the cross and pierced our Holy Father. And when he came to, he had not just the wounds, but actually the nails had formed in his hands and in his feet. And he had the wound in his side, bleeding, that he had received that grace that he had prayed for, that God allowed him not just to have a little sliver, you might say, of the cross, but to really be conformed to Christ and him crucified. St. Francis literally took what St. Paul said, took it to heart, and, you know, throughout his whole life, he did great penances. He had much to suffer, and he embraced it all with love for God, because he realized that Christ had loved us so much and endured so much for our sake, voluntarily, willingly. And it's through Our Lady that St. Francis was taught this grace, that Our Lady gave him that grace of his vocation. And really, she chose each and every one of us this great gift and this great means of sanctification, of redemptive suffering. In the little book that I recently came across, Queen of Militants, one of the sections in this little book is entitled Combat Under Mary's Banner. You know, that we're called to be soldiers for Christ. And one of the weapons that he lists in this section is redemptive suffering. That redemptive suffering is a very important part of being a member of the church militant. And he has this to say, Father Emil Neubert, about this chapter, and I think it's just this little part is very important. Jesus prayed, preached, and gave us the example of how he should live, how we should live. But is that all he did to save the world? No, he saved it primarily by his passion and death. You wish to help him save your brothers in Christ? But do you understand that in order to save them, you must first of all suffer? Or do you think that Christ alone had to suffer and that you are dispensed? If your apostolate is merely a continuation of Christ's mission, how can you save souls except through Christ and the means which he himself used? The Church honors the Blessed Virgin as the co-redemptrix, that is, the cooperator with Christ in the redemption of the world, and yet she did not preach, but she did pray and suffer. She suffered more than all the saints, all the apostles, all the martyrs combined. She suffered in union with Christ in all his sufferings and for his intentions. Your mission as a militant, remember, is only a participation in the mission of Mary. If Mary contributed to our redemption by suffering, how can you share in her mission except by suffering? Like Christ and our Blessed Mother, all true apostles have understood the redemptive value of suffering. Each applied to himself the words of St. Paul, I fill up in my body what is lacking in the sufferings of Christ for the church. Not only were they not stopped by the crosses which came to them, but they rejoiced when they met them, persuaded that the cross would help them in their apostolate. Moreover, they imposed on themselves all kinds of penances in order to give their activity its full efficacy. Keep this truth in mind. The militant who exercises the most efficacious action on men is not the one who can speak best or who can organize best, nor even the one who can pray best, but the one who knows best how to suffer in union with Christ. But why did Christ have to suffer? And why must every apostle suffer like Christ? This is probably a very question that many ask. Because sin must be expiated, and sin consists in enjoying a forbidden pleasure, a pleasure of the spirit by pride, or a pleasure of the flesh by gluttony, and especially by impurity. Expiation consists in accepting or imposing sufferings upon oneself to counterbalance these offenses. Moreover, and this is the principal reason, every sin is a failing against love. Compensation will be made by loving more, but on earth there is no better means of showing love than suffering, voluntarily undergone for the beloved. Our Lord said, greater love than this no one has than one lay down his life for his friends. Therefore, if you wish to conquer for Christ those who have sinned against love by seeking the forbidden satisfactions of the spirit or of the flesh, it is necessary that you, like Christ, offer your sufferings as acts of expiation and of love. Know that this is the importance that, you know, sometimes the saints, as he said, you know, they embrace suffering. They welcomed it. Sad to say that most of us, I'm speaking especially for myself, instead, we probably complain when some suffering comes. Instead of Roman Catholics, we're moaning Catholics, you know, when things come that we don't like. But we have to understand the importance of suffering. Our Lady is the one who teaches us, her children, how to be like Christ, who suffered for love of us. And you know, that's the thing that, you know, when someone says they love us, they can shower all kinds of gifts on us. And that may be a way of winning our love. But really the thing that, when it comes down to it, what really impresses upon us their love for us is what they have suffered. If you know that someone has suffered for love of you, you know, endured some hardship or given of themselves to where they, you know, have been wounded, then for love of us, that really shows us how much they love us. That's why I think as a nation, we always hold out dearest those men who have given their lives for their country, because we see that they have paid the price, or they have suffered for love of country, which is not even a greater, the greatest love is love of God. So we must have that heroic kind of love that is willing to endure trials and tribulations. That's the virtue that makes one heroic, is when we are willing to suffer for love of Christ. Let us today, as we honor our Holy Father, St. Francis, and his stigmatization, we're not all, very few of us, probably none of us, will be given that grace to be marked so clearly with the wounds of Christ. But we all have to, in some way or other, be conformed to Christ and him crucified. To the degree that we willingly do that and embrace it for love of him, because that's the key, it's love. That's what drove St. Francis to want to be crucified with Christ. He recognized the love. It wasn't some kind of demented pleasure and pain. It was because he understood the nature of love and the nature of sacrifice, sacrificial love. And we too are given that opportunity every day to embrace the little crosses and maybe someday a big cross for love of Christ. And we should prepare ourselves and train ourselves by already denying ourselves little things, however little they may be, but they are important when they're done with great love, to deny ourselves for love of Christ. And that way, we can obtain the graces that we're so desirous of for others. And one of the things he gives an example in here is St. John Marie Vianney. His other priests in his diocese were complaining how they had prayed and they were doing, you know, preaching, and they weren't winning the conversion of their parishioners. They weren't changing, and they didn't see any effects, and they were being discouraged. And he said, you know, you've prayed and you've preached, but you forgot one thing. He said, you haven't suffered for them. You haven't done penance. And then he goes on to tell all the penances that St. John Marie Vianney used to do for love of his parishioners, and that really that was the key. He may have preached and he prayed fervently, but really the thing that set it apart was the fact that he endured suffering for love of Christ and for love of his people. And this is where we have to see the secret of the saints. And our Lord has not made it a secret. He preached it very clearly during his life about the importance of the cross. And so many times the disciples could not fathom it or understand it. We on this side of Calvary understand clearly, but still we can be very dull-witted, and maybe because we love too much the pleasures of the world or our own self comfort, that we have not yet got the grace to go out that further step and to die to ourselves for love of Christ. Let us ask Our Lady and St. Francis today to help us to be true militants, true members of the Church Militant, that we are willing to lay down our lives for Christ as he did for us. In the name of the Father, and of the Son, and of the Holy Spirit. Amen.
1: We hope you enjoyed that sermon entitled Stigma of Honor. Our next sermon is entitled St. Robert Bellarmine, Heresy and Dogma Misunderstood.
2: This morning, as we celebrate the feast of St. Robert Bellarmine, I would like to point out a substitution which I think the world has successfully foisted upon us. Take two words which are very important to us, and close your eyes for a minute and just see what kind of images and what kind of sentiments first come to mind. First word, heresy. Second word, dogma. Now, with both of those words, I would imagine that due to its popular representation, the first conjures up some sort of image of a dark dungeon and inquisitions and torturing and what have you. And the second, dogmatic, which we usually use in a denigrating fashion, is something that is wielded over us, that suppresses somehow our freedom that keeps us bound in intellectual shackles and otherwise prohibits us from walking the joyful life along the path with our beloved Lord. But in fact, these two words, which are of great importance and closely tied to this doctor of the church, ought to conjure up different images. And let me begin with the first, or rather the second, dogma. Our Lord had once told his disciples, in a very intimate setting, in fact, he let them listen into a conversation that he was having with his Father, when he said, "This, O Father, is eternal life, that they know you, the one true God, and your Christ whom you have sent." And then he said elsewhere to his apostles, "The words I have spoken to you are spirit and life." These are the kinds of things that we should think of when we hear a word dogma. In other words, dogma is that life-giving knowledge. It is knowledge of the Father and of the Christ, the one whom he sent. It is even a foretaste of eternal life. So in our collect, it talked about keeping the integrity of the faith that the Christian people might always rejoice in it. It is true knowledge of our Savior and of God, whom we will one day know, God willing, face to face. And it is the beginning of that joy even now. They are words of spirit and in truth. And if someone else substitutes anything else for those, what we now have are mere fables, mere opinions that have taken the place of a living and true and beatifying knowledge. And that's what heresy is. It is a substitution, a sleight of hand, a trickery, and something that otherwise comes in the way of that kind of immediate contact that we should have with God. Perhaps to offer a more concrete analogy, let us suppose that you were to slip over to the Walgreens, the CVS, near closing time, and to notice something funny, that one of the pharmacists was going and opening up every single one of the medicine bottles and pouring different things in there. Of course, being greatly disturbed, you might call in the supervisor and say, "What in the world is going on?" And if that employee were to be questioned, if his response was, "Oh, I was just diluting everything a little bit or adding a little bit of sugar or what have you. You know, it tastes better that way." Well, you would think, well, this is criminal. People could die. Their medicine might not be effective, or it might induce some sort of chemical reaction that would make it toxic, what have you. But if we were to think that the medicine were to stand for those words of life, the words that God himself has spoken, then any sort of substitution is just that. It's something deadly. It takes away the life-giving medicine that we are supposed to have. Now, in contrast to all of those popular caricatures that are offered of dogma and heresy, it's interesting to note that the greatest combatants of heresy were not doctrinaire intellectuals, were not those who were bludgeoning others from their high horse about what constitutes the party line of the Catholic Church, but it was the saints. The saints were the ones that fought most adamantly for the purity of truth because they knew what it was. It was life-giving medicine. And they knew what heresy was, which was a substitution that diluted or entirely took away the effect of that medicine. And they also knew ultimately where heresy sprung, which is from pride. Either pride to be acknowledged, to be thought novel, to be thought an intellectual, pride in thinking that one can do it better, to improve upon the doctrine of our Lord and his apostles, his great saints and expositors, pride in its many and multifarious ways. But it was something to be uprooted with all vigor. And that's what St. Robert Bellarmine did. He authored some great tomes known as De Controversiis, the controversies, especially during a time of great upheaval in the church, during the so-called Reformation. And systematically, he went through the teachings of the church. He provided guidelines and criteria by which a well-meaning person, a person of goodwill, seeking God, could find the marks of the church, which we express in part in the Creed, one holy Catholic and apostolic church. How do we recognize God's activity, his revelation, his true church which he has founded? How do we distinguish and weigh truth from error and light from dark, black from white? And how do we respond to all of those novel opinions that have been put forth? And so he, along with many other great saints of the time, fought adamantly for the purity of doctrine, because once again, and this point cannot be stressed too much, that it is life, that dogma, despite all the connotations which it has come to take, is but sweet water in a barren desert. That nothing could be sweeter to a man who is dying of thirst than a few drops of pure water. And that is what doctrine is. For man who has fumbled around in a world of sin, who on his own cannot arrive at the truth of God, God himself offers it to man. This is the way. This is the truth and the life. This is eternal life, to know you, the Father, and the Son whom you have sent. And everything that is contained in the scriptures, everything that has been expounded to us through the magisterium of the church, through our catechism, these aren't things that are meant to somehow impede our walk with our Lord, but rather they are what make it possible. It saddens one to say it, but there are many people that are walking with our Lord that are walking with nothing other than a mere figment of their imagination. They have created a buddy, called him Jesus, and they walk with him. But the real Lord is the one that is revealed to us in the scriptures and in the teaching of his one church. And so for our part, we ought to cling to it tenaciously. We ought to value it as something more precious than everything else. As the Psalms say, that I value your word more than all the gold and the silver in the world. Because it is spirit, it is life. In the name of the Father, and the Son, and the Holy Spirit.
1: We hope you enjoyed that sermon entitled St. Robert Bellarmine, Heresy and Dogma Misunderstood. Our next sermon is entitled People of Mercy.
3: Last week we heard about the importance of avoiding gossip, of speaking one-on-one to people, being a person of integrity. That was very challenging for all of us, wasn't it? And today, Mother Church is drawing from the sacred scriptures, and she's reminding us that as disciples of the Lord, we are called to be a people of mercy, of mercy. We live in a cruel world that is very unforgiving. We are to be the exception. As Christians, we are called to show mercy. We don't have a choice. We're Christians, we die to ourselves, we give mercy. We have received mercy, we are called to then give mercy. Sometimes I think some disciples don't realize that when they pray the Lord's Prayer, and we all learned it when we were children, so we don't pay attention to it, but I think what some people don't realize when they're praying the Lord's Prayer, they're actually praying for condemnation upon themselves. Pretty shocking. They're praying the Lord's Prayer and they're actually asking the Lord to damn them, right? Do you know why? That little part of the Lord's Prayer, forgive us our trespasses. Stop. As we. What? Exactly, dear friends. So if you're holding a grudge, and you're seeking vengeance, and you're not giving forgiveness, you're coming to the altar of God, and you are asking God to do the same to you. You're asking him, go ahead and damn me, Lord, because I want you to show mercy the way that I have, but I haven't really been showing mercy at all. I've been seeking vengeance. Dear friends, we are called to be a people of mercy. That is the distinguishing mark of the Christian. We have a high way of life, the path of love, which is demanding. It requires everything. And we can only live it by the cooperation of grace. And oftentimes we fail. Our neighbors will fail. Our loved ones will fail. It is our love, our call to mercy, that allows us to live this way of life. Are you a way of mercy, following the way of mercy? Do people look to you and say, oh, yes, that I can tell that person's a Christian. They're merciful, they're compassionate, they're kind, they show tenderness. Is that what people say about us, dear friends? We are called to be a people of mercy. Now, I suspect that a lot of times why people don't show mercy is because they misunderstand what mercy is. People think, well, if I show mercy, that says that what the person did was okay. That's not true. No, if I show mercy, that means that there can be no penalties or no consequences to what they've done. That's not true. Some people say, I can't show mercy because that means I have to reconcile with the person. Not even that's always true. Mercy is saying to the other person, I give you the freedom to change. The opposite of mercy is not justice. Don't do that. Justice is a friend of mercy. The opposite of mercy is vengeance. And mercy is saying, I hold no vengeance against you. What is vengeance? To desire the destruction of the other. I hold no vengeance against you. I give you the freedom to change. I ask that God give you conversion and insight that you might understand what you have done and that you might change your ways. That's mercy. So we can actually show someone mercy and still expect the justice to be fulfilled. We can show someone mercy and still say what you did was terrible and wrong. But I give you mercy, I give you the freedom to change. I can give someone mercy but still demand that there be discipline, that the person undergo the consequences of what they've done. May 13th, 1981, a would-be assassin attempted to take the life of Pope St. John Paul II. Many of you remember that. Months later, after the Pope recovered, he went to the prison and said he forgave the would-be assassin. Powerful. The image is powerful. But after that meeting, the Holy Father went back to the Vatican. Where did the would-be assassin stay? In prison, exactly where he belonged. Because mercy does not say there cannot be consequences. In fact, mercy sometimes demands consequences. There must be discipline or punishment for what someone has done. They must fulfill justice in order for mercy to flourish. And of course, there's some people say, what if I forgive someone? That means I have to reconcile with them. Not always. We live in a fallen world. You have to have two healthy people to have a healthy relationship. And there are times in which we give mercy, but we avoid the person. It's called charitable avoidance. Avoidance, we got that one, but charitable. We don't seek vengeance. We have to be careful of active vengeance. I wish that person would just go to Hades. Huh? Nor do we wish passive vengeance. You're dead to me. Huh? We don't do that either. Charitable avoidance means charitable. I love this person. I wish the best for this person. But I avoid this person because I don't have to let someone keep hurting me. I give them mercy, but I can avoid them. As the prayer goes, Lord, may you keep them and keep them far from me, huh? That could be mercy. Once we begin to understand mercy, we realize the life that we are called to live as Christian believers. We have received mercy, and we are called to give mercy. Wasn't that the Lord's parable today? My goodness, that servant went before his king, his master, and begged for patience. He was willing to pay it back. His master waived the entire loan. Powerful. Then he walks out and he grabs a fellow servant by the throat and demands that the fellow servant pay. When the servant could not, he had the servant thrown into prison. And then the other servants, that's my favorite part of this parable, huh? The other servants go and they tell the master about what's happened. When we pray because of injustice, God hears. The Holy Ones witness and they give testimony for good or against evil. The friends, the fellow servants were the ones who went to the master and reported the affair. The master calls the servant back and says to the servant, you will now go, you will pay. He wanted to be the Lord of mercy, but this person demanded that he be the Lord of vengeance. And the servant got what he deserved. But did you notice the parable? Even as the Lord showed that harsh penalty, it was not as severe as the original penalty. Did you catch it? Because only the man went to prison. The original sentence was the man, his wife, his children, and the selling of all his property. So even as he exercised this discipline towards his servant, the master was still benevolent. Dear friends, this parable was told to us by the Lord in order to remind us, to exhort us, to teach us we have received great mercy from God. I think we'd all be a lot more humble and willing to forgive if we all had to wear t-shirts with all of our sins listed on them, huh? Ooh, that would make for a humble church, wouldn't it? When we realize how much mercy we have received, we cannot not give mercy. We are compelled to give mercy. If nothing else, gratitude calls us to give mercy. And it should be the mark of the Christian, it should be the mark of your life, in your neighborhoods, in your families, in your workplaces, in your network of friends, that you are a person of mercy. When someone has offended you or hurt you, you do not seek vengeance. We die to that. We embrace the cross. We remind ourselves of the mercy we have received, and we ask for the grace of God in order to give that mercy to others. And that's a tall order. It's a demanding way of life. To follow the crucified and risen one definitely requires a death to oneself. The way of the cross is the way to heaven, dear friends. And we have to be willing to embrace it. And the Christ we need in his grace, the Lord is nailed to that cross. We have to do our best to follow him. Now that's the call to mercy. That requires an examination of conscience, doesn't it? To ask ourselves, how am I doing? Am I holding a grudge? Am I seeking vengeance upon someone? Have I been cruel to someone because of something that they've done to me or my loved ones? Today, Lord Jesus calls us to repent and believe, to fulfill that portion of discipleship, to fulfill our vocation to be a people of mercy. And Mother Church gives us that aspect of our discipleship on this Sunday. In addition to our own discipleship, we know that we are members of the people of God. We are members of the church. Which means not only do we examine our own discipleship, we look at the discipleship of the entire community. This has led the bishops of our country to call for a national Eucharistic revival. Because 70% of our own do not believe in the Lord's true presence. Doesn't that explain a lot? Sometimes as a priest, I'm bewildered by people who come into the church, they talk, the way they dress, the way they act. I mean, how's this possible? Oh, that's right, 70% don't believe. Okay. This is just a table, this is some type of fellowship, and we're just here to do happy clappy and get warm fuzzies and feel good about ourselves. I guess that makes a lot of sense, right? That's why they think, man, that parish is so strict, they actually make us be quiet when we actually go into the worship area, huh? Like, why wouldn't you want to be quiet? Why would you talk to fellow human beings when you can talk to the eternal God, whose presence you are in? Oh, that's right, you don't believe you're in his presence. Okay, that begins to make sense, right? I pray here at Our Lady of Grace we're different. I pray that there are more who believe. But we know that we are in a revival. We're a member of this church, which means the bishops have called for revival. Here at Our Lady of Grace, we accept that call. So for the time of ordinary time, we are walking through a homily series. We're walking through the parts of the Mass and the portion of the Catechism of the Catholic Church on the Blessed Sacrament. Last week, we talked about the parts of Mass. Today, I want to go into the Catechism of the Catholic Church. So if you brought your catechisms, did you bring your catechisms? God bless you. You know, I'm going to be like the old sisters. I'm going to start bringing holy cards, huh? If you bring your catechism, you get a holy card, you get a holy card. If you join me at number 1362. First, let me ask you, Team Grace, true or false, is there a catechism of the Catholic Church? Yes. Absolutely. And again, it's a ridiculous question, but we have to ask because according to Pew Research, over 90% of Catholics do not know that there's a catechism of the Catholic Church. They don't know that they have ready access to the answers to their questions, to explorations in terms of the Church's sacred doctrine. They don't know. So as we encounter other Catholics, we have to make sure we let them know, hey, do you know about the Catechism of the Catholic Church? Let me tell you about it. We have to share what we have received. So we have a Catechism of the Catholic Church. How many major parts are there in the Catechism?
4: Four.
3: What's the first part?
4: The Creed.
3: The Creed. What's the second part?
4: Sacraments.
3: What's the third part?
4: Morals.
3: What's the fourth part?
4: Prayer.
3: Exactly. Excellent. And we are, of course, in the second part on the sacraments. We're in the part on the Eucharist, and we're in a subsection. We're just starting it today called the Sacrificial Memorial of Christ and of His Body, the Church. So again, if you join me, number 1362. It reads, the Eucharist is the memorial of Christ's Passover, the making present, and the sacramental offering of His unique sacrifice in the liturgy of the Church, which is His body. Dear friends, how many times was the Lord Jesus crucified? Only once. One time on Calvary over 2,000 years ago. But by the power of the Holy Spirit, that one sacrifice is made present, it's represented right here on our altar as we celebrate the Catholic Mass. It is the representation, the making present of the Lord's Passover. And once we hear Passover, we have to look at the Old Testament. What happened during the Passover in the Old Testament? God ransomed his people from slavery, brought them to the desert of purification, and welcomed them into the promised land. Does that sound familiar? In the ancient world, it was in the early world of salvation history, it was Egypt, it was the Arabian desert, it was the land of Canaan. That was all a dress rehearsal. The Messiah would come and he would fulfill that. Now it's the slavery of sin and death through the desert of the workings of grace and then into the promised land of heaven. So the Passover of the Old Testament helps us to understand what the Lord Jesus did, what he was accomplishing. So we talk about the Lord's Passover. We're hearkening back to the first Passover, to the first Exodus. And we want to make sure we understand that so we can realize what Jesus Christ has done. Every Catholic Mass is the representation, the making present of that Passover. The Catechism continues. In all the Eucharistic prayers, we find the words of institution. That's properly called the consecration, the words of institution. The words of institution that following the words of institution is a prayer called the anamnesis or the memorial. Now, we've talked about anamnesis before. Is remembering the same as recall? No, and that's difficult in English. In Greek, it's not as difficult. In English, we've made these synonyms, but they're really not synonyms, right? Recall, 2 + 2 = 4. There are 50 states in the United States. There are 12 months in a year, and so on. Recall, recalling information, recall. That's very different than remembering. Remembering, like literally like our members. Someone ripped off my arm, I've been dismembered, right? So we remember, something is coming back to us, coming, becoming a part of us again. A remembering, right? Those of you who are married, you celebrate your anniversaries. That's a remembering of that sacred day in which two became one. So a remembering is very different than recall. And again, in English it's difficult. We have to try to understand this. So we have this anamnesis, which means remembering. So we have not simply the whole act of remembering, but right after the consecration, there's a set prayer called the anamnesis that reminds us exactly, calls us to recall, to remember what God has done, to allow this to become a part of us again. Okay, look at that number 1363. Now, before I read this, let me give you this account. A couple months ago, many of you know I was in the Holy Land, and I went to the upper room in Jerusalem. I've been actually a couple times, so I thought, okay, this is good. It's good to be back. And I walked into the upper room, and for the first time, because you know, we read the scripture accounts of what happened in the upper room, the Last Supper, and it was Pentecost, and so on. And as someone was reading the scriptures about what happened in the upper room, the institution of the Eucharist, it struck me for the first time that Jesus was in the upper room celebrating Passover. So this is when God's people were to recall God's actions, God's liberation, that making present. But when the Lord was celebrating the Passover with his apostles, he said, do this in remembrance of me. Me. Imagine his apostles thinking, no, this isn't in remembrance of you. Right? This is in remembrance of God. This is in remembrance of liberation. This is. So the fact that the Lord would already begin to tell us, let us know as he began his Paschal mystery, do this in remembrance of me. The Lord telling us, I am the Passover. I am the Exodus. I am the Liberator. I am the Messiah. Do this in remembrance of me. Wow. Okay, now with that understanding, let's look at number 1363. In the sense of sacred scripture, the memorial is not merely the recollection of past events, but the proclamation of the mighty works wrought by God for man. In the liturgical celebration of these events, they become, in a certain way, present and real. Friends, when we come to Catholic Mass, we are at Calvary. We are there with John and Our Lady, there at the foot of the cross. The sacrifice of the Lord, once offered over 2,000 years ago at Calvary, is made present and real. Doesn't that change everything? If we begin to understand that and begin to believe that, that changes everything. You will not come to Mass dressed as a bum. You will not chit-chat at Calvary while the Lord is dying for our salvation. You will not behave in ways unbecoming of a reverent manner. It changes everything when we begin to realize we are at Calvary. It has been made present and real. That's the Catholic Mass, dear friends. I can't tell you how often I am grieved when people refer to our Mass as a service. If you want a service, go down to the Lutherans or the Methodists. We don't have services. We have a Catholic Mass, the Eucharistic sacrifice. Once offered that cross for us, made present and real. Do you realize that, dear friends? Do you realize that because we're baptized, we have the privilege of being a part of this? We didn't merit this. We didn't earn this. We can't expect this. We couldn't demand it. It is freely given that we can be at Calvary as the sacrifice of the cross is made present and real for us. The Catechism continues. This is how Israel understands its liberation from Egypt every time Passover is celebrated. If you read the book of Exodus, you see that when God's people would celebrate the Exodus, they were still told to use unleavened bread. Because God's people were in such a hurry to get out of Egypt, they couldn't allow for the bread to be leavened. So the Passover unleavened bread is still used. Bitter herbs are still used. If the ceremony was followed strictly, the oldest member of the family, the patriarch of the family, would sit in his loincloth holding a staff. No way, grandpas, we're not going to have you sit around in your underwear. But it was actually a representation in order that God's people would understand what has been done. It wasn't simply a liberation from the past. It was a liberation that was made present now. The exit events are made present to the memory of believers so they may conform their lives to them. And let's conclude with number 1364. In the New Testament, the memorial takes on a new meaning. When the church celebrates the Eucharist, she commemorates Christ's Passover and it is made present. The sacrifice Christ offered once for all on the cross remains ever present. As often as the sacrifice of the cross by which Christ, our past, has been sacrificed, is celebrated on the altar, the work of our redemption is carried out. So that begs the question, doesn't it? If the Catholic Mass were to cease, and the Holy Spirit would never permit that to happen, but let's say, hypothetically, the Catholic Mass were to cease, would the work of redemption continue? No. No. It is by the Catholic Mass that the graces and the merits of Calvary are extended through time and offered to every generation. Our Protestant neighbors love Jesus and study the scriptures because of the graces of the Catholic Mass. The noble pagans who don't care about God or don't know about God but yet still follow somewhat a life of virtue do so because of the grace of the Mass. The Catholic Mass is what extends the graces and the merits of Calvary all through time until the Lord returns in glory. If the Catholic Mass were to stop, we'd all be damned. That's it. The graces and merits of Calvary would not be applied to us. It would cease. Which is why we know the Catholic Mass will not end until the end of time. When the Catholic Mass ends, we know, get ready, because the Lord's on his way. It's the second coming. We have to value and honor the Catholic Mass and understand its power, not simply for us, but for the whole of humanity. Venerable Fulton Sheen refers to the Mass as radio waves. Radio waves are always there. When you turn on the radio, you start listening to the radio. When you're done, you turn off the radio. Right? Let's update that. 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It's already running. 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Venerable Fulton Sheen said the merits and the grace of Calvary continue all through time. At the Catholic Mass, we click on to the graces and the merits of Calvary. We click on to it. We're there with Our Lady and with St. John, there at Calvary. The sacrifice will continue as long as the Catholic Mass continues until the Lord returns in glory. Now, this is a long subsection. We're going to just stop with those three. It's going to take us a while to get through that subsection. But I want to encourage you, dear friends, that as we are walking through the Catechism of the Catholic Church as a parish family, as you walk through the Catechism in your own discipleship, as you allow it to become a friend to your following of the Lord Jesus. So, for example, maybe you want to learn more about the spiritual tradition of the Church. You say, you know, my friends keep asking me to do yoga, and, you know, everyone's talking about centering prayer. Do we do that? No, and no. Well, then what do we do? We'll go to the fourth part of the Catechism of the Catholic Church. You can read all about it. We have a beautiful, powerful spiritual tradition in the life of the Church. Or perhaps maybe there's some things in your moral life that you'd like to look at. The way in which we follow the Lord Jesus. Do you know, dear friends, I'm shocked sometimes how many Christians don't know that certain things are mortal sins. Pornography, mortal sin. Purposely missing Catholic Mass on Sundays or holy days of obligation, mortal sin. Contraception, mortal sin. Supporting in any way abortion, not only a mortal sin, but an automatic excommunication. Huh? You drive your friend to the abortion facility, you help pay for the abortion, and so on. Not only mortal sin, excommunication. You're not Catholic. You have violated the very core of who we are as Christians. You have supported the attack of the vulnerable and the weak. So maybe you need to read more about that. Or maybe in terms of the sacraments, you're saying, well, we're reading the Eucharist as a parish family, but I'd like to study about the other sacraments. Some of you need to read about confession, because as much as we emphasize confession here at Our Lady of Grace, and so many of you who do go to confession, we still know that the majority of Our Lady of Grace does not go to confession. How's that possible? So maybe you need to do some study and seek some formation. Read about confession in the Catechism of the Catholic Church. I still hear ridiculous things. We don't make our confession to a priest. The priest doesn't have the authority to forgive my sins. I don't even know about the sacraments. So, we're Catholics. Catholic Christians. Founded by Jesus Christ over 2,000 years ago. Do not believe these protesting sects and communities around us that attack our faith. If you don't understand our faith, read about it. The answer is given to you. Or maybe the creed. We say the creed every Sunday, and yet there are parts of the creed that so many do not understand. You can read about it. You have a question. It's available to you. Again, you have to allow the catechism to be a part of your discipleship. I'm surprised how many Catholics don't understand about the resurrection of the body. Catholics are like, what? Do you mean our bodies are going to be with us in heaven or hell? Oh, yeah. Yes, and they will either share in the glory or the torment. That's one of the reasons why we honor the human body. That's why we don't put cremains in our homes. We bury our dead on consecrated ground. So is that, I didn't know about that. Well, then read the Catechism of the Catholic Church. You can read that first part about the creed. Wherever the Holy Spirit might take you, it's important that you study sacred doctrine, that you understand the teachings of Christ in the church. I want to encourage you as Christians to make sure that you're familiar with the teachings of our Lord. We are disciples. We are followers. He is the master. He's teaching. We have to try to understand him. Why is he saying this? Why does the church teach this? The answers have been given. We are not orphans. We don't have to find ourselves in confusion or dilemmas. The Lord has given us clear teaching. I want to encourage you to take your discipleship seriously. Pick up the Catechism of the Catholic Church and read. Study our faith. Know what God has revealed, because the more we know love, the more we know God, the more we can love him.
1: We hope you enjoyed that sermon entitled People of Mercy. Our final sermon for today is entitled St. Francis of Assisi Receives the Stigmata.
5: In the name of the Father, and of the Son, and of the Holy Ghost, amen. In the year of our Lord, 1224, 2 years prior to his death, St. Francis of Assisi withdrew from the world for a while to commune with God on the summit of Mount Alverna, a lonely mountain in the Apennines. He was accompanied by Brother Leo and a few others, but he chose a hut apart and gave instructions that no one was to come near him except Brother Leo when he brought him food or other necessities. This is how St. Bonaventure tells it. Quote, "It was the custom of that angelic man, Francis, to be ever ascending toward God or stooping toward his neighbor. For he had learned so wisely to apportion the time granted unto him for merit that one part thereof he would spend in laboring for the profit of his neighbors. The other he would devote unto the peaceful ecstasies of contemplation. Therefore, when according to the demands of time and place, he had stooped to secure the salvation of others, he would leave behind the disturbances of throngs and seek a hidden solitude and a place for silence, wherein, giving himself up more freely unto the Lord, he might brush off any dust that was clinging unto him from his converse with men. Accordingly, 2 years before he yielded his spirit unto heaven, the divine counsel leading him, he was brought after many and varied toils unto a high mountain apart that is called Mount Alverna." Close quote. St. Francis began a 40-day fast in honor of St. Michael the Archangel. One morning, close to the feast of the Exaltation of the Holy Cross, while in prayer upon the side of the mountain, he saw a remarkable apparition. Francis saw what appeared to be one of the seraphim angels, having six wings, glorious and fiery, flying to him from heaven. As the seraph drew nearer, Francis noticed that it was not only winged, but also crucified, for the hands and feet were stretched out and fastened to a cross. While the wings were arranged in a wondrous manner, two being raised above the head, two outstretched in flight, and the remaining two were crossed over and wrapped around the body. When Francis saw it, he was amazed, and his soul was filled with both sorrow and joy. For the eyes of the seraph were full of strange love and tenderness, which brought Francis a great rejoicing. But the nailing to the cross was so exceedingly dreadful that as Francis saw it, a sort of sorrow pierced his soul. The seraph began to speak silently to Francis's heart, and Francis understood that, albeit the deathless seraphim cannot suffer or faint, this vision was nevertheless set before him, that he might know that as a friend of Christ, he was to be all changed into the likeness of Christ Jesus crucified, not by the martyrdom of the body, but by the fervor of the soul. The two held together some sweet converse. Then the vision passed from Francis, but his heart was kindled inwardly with the fire of the seraphim, and his body was outwardly changed into the likeness of him who was crucified. Francis's hands and feet seemed bored through in the middle with four wounds, and these holes appeared to be pierced with nails or hard flesh. There was also on his right side a red wound, as if made by the piercing of a lance, and from which blood often flowed, staining his tunic and underclothing. Francis understood that just as he had imitated Christ in the deeds of his life, so now God willed that as his death approached, he would be made like unto Christ in the sufferings and wounds of our Lord's passion. Saint Bonaventure writes, quote, "The true love of Christ had transformed Francis into the same image. And after Francis had spent 40 days in solitude, as he had determined, when the feast of St. Michael Archangel came, this angelic man Francis descended from the mountain, bearing with him the likeness of the crucified, engraven, not on tables of stone or of wood, by the craftsman's hand, but written on his members of flesh, by the finger of the living God." Close quote. In the name of the Father, and of the Son, and of the Holy Ghost. Amen.
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4: Boston area weather, currently 67 degrees with a few clouds. The wind is calm. The forecast for this morning, partly cloudy with a light breeze, 67 degrees.

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0: It's time to rise right. Giving you the latest news and information to start your day. 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All through a Catholic lens. 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Rise right.
1: May the holy names of Jesus and Mary be blessed now and forever. Good morning. You're listening to Rise Right on the Station of the Cross Catholic Media Network. Jake Kraft here with my co-host Sarah Kane on this Thursday morning, or Friday Eve, as Sarah likes to call it. Happy Friday Eve to you, Sarah, and a good morning.
2: Thank you. Good morning. Happy Thursday. I do appreciate that we've managed to cement that as the new name for Thursday is Friday Eve.
1: Sure, why not?
2: But also like, happy Feast of St. Hildegard, because it's been a busy, like, feast week. There's a name for that, I'm sure.
1: Yeah.
2: But we have had a lot of major feasts this week. It seems odd that we scheduled our cocktail hour last night for the sort of day in which we didn't have a particularly
1: major feast?
2: Well known.
1: Yeah. I mean,
2: exactly,
1: I know you love St. Cyprian.
2: I do love St. Cyprian, but most people, you know, it doesn't kind of strike the same sort of energy, I suppose.
1: Especially because, this week we had Holy Cross on Monday, Seven Sorrows on Tuesday. Today it's St. Hildegard. It's St. Robert Bellarmine in the new calendar. It is also the Stigmata of St. Francis today. Lots to talk about. We'll probably just go way off track and end up filling the hole
2: Cyprian
1: for a second.
2: Cyprian gets lost in that list.
1: I know, Cyprian and Cornelius, of course, is his friend. So it's a smaller feast day, but I think it was nice to kind of mark it with a little celebration yesterday, a little opportunity, a return to our hanging out with people on after hours on the live stream.
2: That is true. We usually schedule them for major feasts, though.
1: Yeah, we try and mark a big feast day with, hey, let's celebrate it tonight. But oftentimes, what happens is, with a lot of these major feasts, I'm usually busy that evening because I've got Mass in the evening to sing at my parish. So we had, that's what's going on this week as well. We're doing our, normally we do our 40 hours devotion as a parish around Corpus Christi, but there were a lot of complications this year and we had to keep moving it. We're finally doing it this month. So our 40 hours is beginning today with

0: 40 straight hours of adoration after Mass this evening, going all the way into Saturday. So really, really beautiful old devotion. Used to be that was kind of the only opportunity for extended adoration of the Blessed Sacrament. Right. The perpetual adoration thing kind of only used to be a thing with certain orders. You didn't have this in every parish. You still don't have it in every parish, but there are more parishes nowadays, I think, than there would have been, say 200 years ago, doing perpetual adoration, because it really was a much more focused thing. And you did it for this 40 hours devotion, for example, as opposed to constantly. So there are some chapels right near our network headquarters here that do perpetual adoration, have people signing up each and every day, you know, week in, week out, which is quite beautiful. But used to be a lot more limited, so we try and we don't have the opportunity to do the perpetual adoration at our church for sure. So it's nice to have these something like the 40 hours. So do seek something like that out. It's wonderful to again sit an hour with me as our Lord asked his apostles to. So try and do the same. But in any case, great feast today. Some interesting news. Some news we teased on the live stream yesterday with a new document out of the Vatican, which I will argue is not as bad as some people are saying, but Sarah and I both have some serious gripes.
1: I will argue it's plenty bad, which is not disagreement, but...
0: I view any improvement is still an improvement over, let's say, what we've gotten in recent years comparatively on this subject, but... It's there's as I titled the live stream, there's one question that ecumenism kind of fails to ever really address. And it's kind of the only one you have to propose to someone promoting ecumenism. And we'll get into that. But lots of news to get to on this Friday Eve. So let's begin this Thursday morning with prayer. In the name of the Father and of the Son and of the Holy Spirit. Amen.
1: Amen.
0: O Jesus, through the Immaculate Heart of Mary, I offer you my prayers, works, joys, and sufferings of this day.
1: For all the intentions of your Sacred Heart, in union with the Holy Sacrifice of the Mass throughout the world.
0: For the salvation of souls.
1: The reparation of sins.
0: The reunion of all Christians.
1: And in particular, for the intentions of the Holy Father this month.
0: Amen. Amen. Let us pray. O Lord Jesus Christ, who to inflame our hearts with the fire of your love, when the world was becoming cold in spirit, renewed in the flesh of most blessed Francis the sacred marks of your own passion. Graciously grant that by his merits and prayers we may steadfastly carry our cross and bring forth worthy fruits of penance.
1: Who liveth and reigneth with God the Father in the unity of the Holy Spirit, God, world without end.
0: Amen.
1: Amen.
0: In the name of the Father, and of the Son, and of the Holy Spirit. Amen.
1: Amen. And here is your morning news brief. The sole juror in the Lindsay Clancy murder trial who refused to find the accused not guilty of the murder of her three children has been identified as a Haitian Catholic. Seven House Republicans joined Democrats to approve a war powers resolution directing President Donald Trump to end U.S. hostilities against Iran that are not approved by Congress. President Trump said yesterday that Iran has contacted the United States directly and hopefully we're toward the end of the war. We can all hope for that. Natalie Khalil asked the president to help secure the release of her father, Sadat Meir Suleiman Khalil, who is credited with organizing his town's successful defense against ISIS. That Christian Meir was arrested without charge more than a year ago. Please do pray for a just outcome in that case. Florida's lawsuit against major pediatric organizations for misleading the public about the safety of transgender procedures can now proceed, thanks to a ruling from the U.S. Court of Appeals for the Seventh Circuit. Texas Republican Attorney General confirmed that seven foreign nationals have been arrested for voting in U.S. elections. The House of Representatives has unanimously voted to pass the Common Sense Act, which would send the United States penny into extinction. And the European Commission President yesterday proposed making Canada the European Union's first associate member. But before we get to that interesting lineup of topics, let's go ahead and talk about, and we've got multiple saints here. What do you want to lead with, Jake?
0: I don't even know who to start with, because there's several great ones here, and a couple very lesser-known ones, like Saint Satyrus, who was the brother of the great Saint Ambrose. So very, you know, much lesser known than his famous brother, but definitely a very holy saint. It helps when you've got, you know, two saints as siblings, St. Ambrose and they had a sister, St. Marcellina. He was a lawyer. He was a prefect of a Roman province. He kind of took over handling his brother's household and finances and things like that because he was busy, you know, being the great Saint Ambrose. So Saint Satyrus did that as more of a secular saint here. And
1: I don't imagine that he said that. Like, since you're busy being Ambrose, I'll go ahead and manage your things.
0: He probably said exactly those words. Obviously, it would have been in Latin, but yes. And yeah. There's a cool saint, Saint Lambert, who normally I would probably spend quite a long segment on just because he's one of these really cool saints from the Netherlands, which we often don't talk about very, very much. And he was martyred while celebrating Mass, stabbed through the heart with a javelin while celebrating Mass. Amazing martyr saint. But we've got much bigger saints even to talk about because, as you mentioned, we've got Saint Hildegard. In the modern calendar, it's the feast of Saint Robert Bellarmine, I believe because he died on this day in Rome. And he's on the modern calendar, his feast was moved from the 13th of May to this day, the 17th of September. Incredible, incredible, influential, important saint, and someone we could spend a whole long time on. And this amazing feast, especially for any Franciscans, maybe Third Order Franciscans out there, the impression of the stigmata of Saint Francis of Assisi. And I kind of would like to talk a little bit about that one because we don't have to get so in depth of it because Francis, obviously, when we talk about him on his actual feast day, we'll spend a long time on the great Saint Francis, who one of the one of our wonderful Franciscans of the Immaculate who appears on Ask a Priest Live, I believe it was Father Elias, had a wonderful little section where he started talking about Saint Francis, I think in answer to some question regarding Saint Francis. And he said, don't say Saint Francis of Assisi, because Saint Francis was no sissy. Don't say a sissy. You know, Saint Francis was not a sissy. So say Saint Francis of Assisi, that's how you pronounce it, because you don't want to ever imply that he was some kind of a sissy. He was a really, you know, he was an amazing, you know, strong saint. And it was just a great little rant by
1: he's been kind of rewritten a little bit in popular culture. Exactly. So he's more like Aquaman than a crusader.
0: Yeah, where he's out, you know, and we have multiple of these saints who were known for talking to, or not talking to animals, and it was necessarily not like Dr. Doolittle, but who cared for animals and who they respected. We have multiple examples of that. Saint Anthony of Padua preached to the fishes. The people in the village wouldn't listen to him, so he said, "You know, I'll show you. I'll go preach to the fish. They will listen to me. Creation will listen to something. You know, the news of their creator." And Saint Francis was a similar example. So it's not something that's bad necessarily, but that's all he gets treated as. So here is a beautiful, beautiful feast to meditate on because Saint Francis was the first recorded stigmatist, the first person in recorded history to have received the stigmata. There are a couple of reports without real basis that there may have been one saint beforehand. I believe Saint Patrick is one of the ones who there's one report of him
1: having
0: this.
1: Unless you say that, you know, Jesus himself had the stigmata.
0: Well, that the point of having the stigmata is that you're impressed with the wounds of our Lord. So he originated it. So we can't really say that. But I've heard it mentioned somewhere that what Saint Paul refers to in one of his letters about the kind of the thorn in his side type of thing is that it may actually have been related to an actual wound that he received, and he just kind of hinted at it and didn't, you know, make it super public, but that he may have done that. I've heard that alleged, but we don't know. This is the first recorded stigmatist, Saint Francis of Assisi, and it's amazing, amazing story. Again, I wish we could spend a whole long time just kind of telling it dramatically, because he experiences this amazing vision. He sees a crucifix, but it's not our Lord on the crucifix. There is a seraph on the crucifix, and it takes the form of this angel with six wings. So it's kind of a really interesting portrayal in art. And you might look at it and you start thinking, and if you're not familiar with this, you'll look at it and you think, what is this weird, you know, like twisting of you know, the crucifixion? You know, what is this weird thing that he's seeing? No, he specifically saw an angel, a seraph, crucified on a cross, and he is granted this amazing gift that's also a terrible, terrible penance to deal with, this pain of the wounds of the Passion of our Lord. And our most recent and perhaps even the most famous example in recent times that we are aware of all the stigmatist saints is St. Padre Pio, of course. Everyone is quite familiar with St. Padre Pio because he lived here in, you know, just the last century. But the first to experience it was St. Francis of Assisi. And really an amazing, amazing, again, it's a gift, and yet it's also a grave burden to bear. This is a heavy cross to bear, is that having to undergo these pains of the passion. It's really incredible. And that's why I love that opening prayer that we prayed out of the
1: it was beautiful.
0: TLM mission about, you know, the missile, about trying to renew the flame, the passion of the world in spirit, the fire of your love, Jesus Christ, because the world has become cold. It's this wonderful, wonderful sign through the work of St. Francis, the life of St. Francis.
1: Yeah, it's also something that kind of doesn't exist outside of the Catholic Church.
0: Yeah.
1: I mean, in a sense, I don't want to say, like, yes, that's kind of obvious, but also at the same time, you know, in a day in which there's an attempt to kind of blend different Christian sects together and pretend that there's no distinction between them, mm-hmm. I think it's kind of important to focus on, in fact, there are distinctions, and one of those is these acts of miracles that have occurred, you know, since you know, Christ left, since he went to reign, so to speak. Mm-hmm. And so all these different apparitions that we have, all of these different prior revelations that we have, and then things like the stigmata that have occurred, you know, all the way up to Padre Pio, I think, is the most recent example that I can think of. Mm-hmm. You know, and so it does serve as a sort of distinguishing factor and also a real affirmation of sorts of the faith. And so as someone sort of newer to the faith, I've found some kind of consolation in that, because it's this sort of reminder that we're not alone, that we're not, you know, sort of abandoned by a God who created us and then just sort of looked the other way.
0: Yeah.
1: Oh, got bored or something.
0: Exactly.
1: Yeah.
0: Yeah, it's the sign. It's a sign that God works in time, that the world has grown cold and it must be renewed by this sign of the fire of God's love. And that's, you know, part of the aspect with the seraph, with the flaming wings that St. Francis was, he's known as their seraphic father for the Franciscan order because of the fire of his love. And that's a far cry from just being, you know, the kind of the hippie image that gets associated with him. You can have a fire of love for God's creation as well as of course, all mankind. And that is what drives you. And it makes you much more active than, you know, oh, I'm going to sit here and wait for a bird to land on my finger. Like, it's entirely possible that birds did land on Francis's finger as he was out there contemplating creation, but don't just get bogged down in that and relegate him to, that's the day we get our dogs blessed, you know, or something like that. Not saying you shouldn't get your dog blessed. It's good to get your pets blessed and your working animals blessed even more, because they're working, if they're actually doing a task for you, that is good. They're serving the head of creation. They're serving Adam. But St. Francis is a lot more than that.
1: Nothing wrong with a pet.
0: Reminder. Yes, exactly. It's not a bad thing to have an animal companion. But we should move on to St. Hildegard, because I don't want to forget her. There'll be other days to talk about Francis, other days to talk about the amazing St. Robert Bellarmine. This is St. Hildegard's only feast day, as far as I'm aware of. And she's an amazing, kind of recently famous saint, I would say. It's not that she was unknown. It's not that there wasn't devotion in earlier times, but her fame has only grown in recent years. In fact, it was just Pope Benedict XVI who named her a Doctor of the Church, one of these few and very recently named female Doctors of the Church, which I know some people have a problem with. I'm not really opposed to it, especially someone like Hildegard, who wrote about so many things. So she is born... She's another one of these saints who's born to a noble family. They were minor nobility, so they were not particularly influential, but they were a noble family, noble German family in the Rhineland, which is the region along the Rhine River, the Great Rhine River in eastern Germany. And Western Germany, my mistake. Eastern France, Western Germany. And she suffered from very poor health. She actually wasn't educated very well, despite coming from this noble family. But at a very early age, she began to experience mystical visions. She's one of these great mystics in the church. And when she was still just a child, her parents discerned that she had a vocation, and they sent her to a Benedictine abbey. So she hasn't even become a very young adult yet. But they sent her to a Benedictine abbey, and after several years learning the faith, entering the abbey properly, then, even though she's reluctant, as often happens, she's chosen to succeed her late mentor as the abbess of this Benedictine abbey. And through her leadership, many, many fervent vocations came to this abbey. It began to grow. And eventually her religious superior, or I believe it might have been her confessor, priest, spiritual advisor, basically commanded her to record what she was receiving in her visions. She wasn't trying to spread it far and wide. She was very humble, very pious. She did not want to, you know, oh, look at me, I'm receiving all these mystical visions. Mystics do not do this sort of thing. She has to be commanded to, and she follows it in obedience to write this down. And not what? Obedience to the vision necessarily, but obedience to a actual physical superior, a someone who is above her within the church here on earth, tells her to do this, and then she does it.
1: Yeah, what I think is interesting about her, though, is that she's not sort of like just a mystic, and perhaps you shouldn't use the word just for that.
0: Sure.
1: But she's also an intellectual.
0: Mm-hmm.
1: And so you kind of don't always see this, these sort of like two characteristics there at the same time, but you do find it mm-hmm. in her. And she's a prolific writer, actually. So despite not getting the education way earlier that we would generally expect in somebody of that kind of mm-hmm. Intellectualism, which I think is in part why she was declared a doctor of the church, but also because so many of her writings were to rebuke the church,
0: yeah.
1: to rebuke bishops and clergy or rulers who were acting outside of what was expected of them, outside of their duty. And she did it in a way that was kind of reminiscent of St. Catherine of Siena. Mm-hmm. So it's like I respect the position that you're in, and it's because of that position that I'm imploring you to act with respect to it.
0: Mm-hmm.
1: You know, and so we kind of see that a lot in her writings. It's this, like, because she loves the church so much,
0: mm-hmm.
1: she wishes to correct individuals who aren't acting as if they do themselves.
0: Yes.
1: And it's this sort of gentle correction, even though she's very clear about what it is that they're doing wrong. She never leaves the church. She never, you know, establishes her own schismatic sect or something.
0: Yeah, in fact, she was greatly opposed to schismatics.
1: Right.
0: She worked very hard against the Cathars, for example, this heretical
1: right.
0: schismatic sect. And one of the reasons that she was so reluctant to make her mystical experiences known is because she didn't want to attract a huge following who said, oh, here's someone to follow to push against these, you know, these bishops we don't like or these priests we don't like. She didn't want to inspire something like that. She didn't want to promote these ideas. But
1: yeah.
0: under obedience, when it was encouraged, and it's partly because her writings were brought to Pope Blessed Eugene III, and he said, these are true visions, these are worthwhile, and he encouraged her. So, and I believe it might have been St. Bernard even was involved in this process of reading them, approving them, saying, yes, these are all worthwhile, and you should be writing them down. Many bishops of the time did acknowledge this, including, again, a blessed pope, multiple saints. They approved mm-hmm. of these and encouraged her to write them. So, and she continued to do so. In fact, she gained this moniker, the Sibyl of the Rhine, and a Sibyl was in ancient Greece and other cultures, a prophetess, someone who
1: yeah.
0: would receive mystical visions. So she was known as the Sibyl of the Rhine, which is a great little name. But
1: I will say less spiritually, she should have also been known as like the Queen of Pumpkin Spice.
0: Yeah. Because
1: that's something that I don't want to, you know, fail to mention it. Here
0: yes,
1: we are, the sort of, you know, beginning of autumn also
0: yep.
1: hopefully feels wherever you happen to be. It hasn't been like that where
0: that's
1: I am.
0: True. That's true.
1: But if you want to remember her, especially today, and sort of, you know, raise a glass
0: yeah.
1: to St. Hildegard, one way to do that would be using basically the formulation that she came up with, as we call pumpkin spice, this blend of cinnamon, nutmeg, and cloves, which
0: yes.
1: has nothing to do with pumpkin.
0: This is one of her other claims to fame, not
1: yes.
0: just about this spice blend, but many, many works of herbology or herbology.
1: The season,
0: yes,
1: Jake.
0: Yes. It is. Well, I'm saying is that the reason she came up with that, she didn't come up with that out of the blue. Like there's all these
1: right.
0: mystical visions
1: yeah.
0: and whatever, and then she just so happened to combine these spices. She wrote books about these you know medicinal herbal treatments for things.
1: Yep.
0: Just every subject imaginable. She wrote music. I've sung chants that she composed to the Holy Ghost, to all kinds of. She was an amazingly accomplished woman. That's why I say I can't object to her being called a doctor of the church with all of these contributions to not only mystical understanding in the church, but every subject, theology, music, natural science with writings on herbs and such, pretty much everything possible, despite having no, you know, a very little formal education at the first. Once she goes to this Benedictine Abbey, that is where she's able to study, which is just an amazing reminder that those were the centers of learning. Those were the centers of science. Those were the centers of everything. Were the abbeys, were the religious centers.
2: It's the reason we even have, that's the reason we have a history.
0: Yes.
2: You know, and that's one of the things that's like, whenever you engage in a sort of attempt at secular study of something like history, you end up really relying upon what, you know, monks and so on have carried throughout history. So it's because they were the ones who were writing. And so this sort of modern trope that the church or Christians generally are opposed to academia, are opposed to learning, are opposed to science. Like, it's just ahistorical in every regard.
0: Yep.
2: And I think that it's just dishonest outright, because it runs very contrary to every bit of evidence that we have. And you didn't have some, like, I don't know, secular group that was there, you know, writing things down and carrying them through. Mm-hmm. You had the church that was doing it through people like Saint Hildegard.
0: Yeah, it's an incredible reminder. And someone in the chat says that her spice cookies were alleged to be good for treating depression. So there you go. Some of those writings of hers on the herbal treatments, the medicine, well, it does seem a little medieval when you go back and read them. But some of them, you know, maybe there's a little something to at least having some help for the symptoms of what you've
2: well,
0: got.
2: Well, you know, I think it's
0: cure you, right?
2: More than 1 in 10 right now on antidepressants. Maybe we should try some cookies.
0: Yes, exactly. We are fast running out of time in this segment. I think the document we're going to discuss out of Rome probably deserves a longer discussion than we're going to get to here. Just a quick little reminder, not quite a break, but a reminder that you can check us out at thestationofthecross.com or riseright.org to find lists to sign up for our email list or to find the links to donate to our fall appeal. We're coming up very fast, faster than we even realize on our live on-air appeal at the end of this month, where Sarah's going to be in town here in Buffalo. That's going to be great. Other hosts of ours are going to be in town. I know Joe McLean, Rudy Carlos are going to be joining us live in studio. And Dr. Ray will be coming back to join us during that appeal.
2: Nice.
0: So lots of special brand new content, basically, with Dr. Ray as well during that appeal. So check that out. But also, shout out to iCatholic Mobile. 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But we might as well just stick with the saints here. So Saint Hildegard, again, known as the Sibyl of the Rhine, she was never formally canonized, actually. She never got the formal canonization process, but...
2: Well, you made that to the church, though, it's fixed.
0: Well, that's part of this, is that the church doesn't always feel a need to go back and say and formally canonize these saints around whom there was such a great cult. It's called a cultus. So cult is not a bad word. The Catholic Church, in many ways, really technically is a cult. It's this process of there was a veneration of Saint Hildegard. There was a cult of devotion around her. It's called a cultus in Latin. So it's not necessarily a bad word, even though obviously we
2: there are plenty of bad ones.
0: Yes, we have different
2: just to be clear.
0: Different interpretations of that, or different connotations to that word in English. But there was a cultus around Saint Hildegard that thrived, and her name was eventually placed in the martyrology, despite never having been formally canonized. So once it's there, and once the church acknowledges it in at least some formal sense, and especially once Pope Benedict XVI says, you know, we're going to even consider her a doctor of the church, her veneration is more than confirmed by the church in that way. So truly a great saint today, but so many. We could have gone on. We could have spent time on every one of these saints.
2: Saint
0: Francis,
2: Saint
0: Robert Bellarmine.
2: And it would have been just. But I will say, you know, the Gregory in the chat said, I'd love to be saint for at least one day. And I would just urge you to try doing so.
0: Yes.
2: You know,
0: I
2: think that whether you go to Pascal or whether you even go to Epictetus, it's like you consider what that would look like as you, and you aim at that. And that's what we're all really trying to do, so that we can become saints in heaven.
0: Absolutely.
2: We're all sort of on a pilgrimage home, and it looks different for all of us, but it at the same time, it's a union with Christ.
0: Yes, absolutely. I do want to say, do please pray for Mac's nephew. Was hit by a car while riding his bike last night and has several broken bones. 8 years old. Please pray for Mac's nephew. Thank you for putting that intention in the chat. More news and commentary coming up next, including on that new Vatican document. Stay tuned with us here on Rise Right.
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6: When the pagan centurion said, "Only say the word and my servant will be healed," the Lord said, "Never, never have I found this much faith in Israel." 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Say, "But Lord, Lord, you did this and that and the other thing." Does he know us? 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
2: Welcome back to Rise Right on the Station of the Cross Catholic Media Network. Glad you're joining us this Thursday morning. I'm Sarah Kane, joined by my co-host Jacob Martin Kraft. And here are your headlines. Just the News reports, Johnson cancels House votes and members leave early for seven-week recess. House Speaker Mike Johnson on Wednesday, that is yesterday, ended voting at the end of the day and sent lawmakers home one day earlier than the scheduled start of their seven-week departure from Capitol Hill to campaign for the November midterm elections. GOP House leaders insisted their decision was not related to outgoing Kentucky Republican GOP Representative Thomas Massie's legislative maneuver on Tuesday to impeach Secretary of War Pete Hegseth.
0: Man, Sarah, if you and I just left early for our weekend and canceled tomorrow's show, well, I think the Station of the Cross would have a little less money to raise on this fall appeal because they wouldn't have to keep paying us anymore. We'd be gone. But EWTN reports, German bishop backs married priests ahead of bishops' assembly. More news from Germany. German auxiliary bishop Josef Graf has said that the Catholic Church, quote, could afford, unquote, to ordain married men as priests. Well, he still firmly rejected demands for the ordination of women to the priesthood. This was ahead of a crucial gathering of German bishops later this month.
2: And Breitbart reports, socialist government planning to house up to 10,000 illegals in Spain's Ceuta exclave. While Spanish Interior Minister Fernando Grande Marlaska claimed last month that there only remained around 5,000 illegal aliens in Ceuta following the dramatic storming of the border by an invasion of upwards of 70,000 migrants from Morocco in July, reports indicate that the true number remaining within the city is much higher.
0: Breaking 911 reports, Federal Reserve raises interest rates. The Federal Reserve raised interest rates by a quarter point, marking its first hike in more than 3 years and the first under Chair Kevin Warsh. Inflation remains above the Fed's 2% target as the conflict in Iran adds pressure on prices.
2: And The Pillar reports, Syriac Church Synod becomes first to challenge Patriarch under new papal reform. The senior bishop of the Eastern Church's Synod of Bishops initiated the process for a vote to remove their patriarch just days after Pope Leo XIV issued the motu proprio Mutua Concordia, allowing for the prospect of Eastern Catholic bishops moving to remove their patriarchs. The patriarch has responded to the process by calling a meeting of the Church's Synod, setting up the first test of the new canonical process and likely clearing the way for Roman intervention.
1: A two-thirds majority of the voting members of the synod is required to effect the removal, and the Pope must confirm a removal decision.
0: Breitbart reports Dario Amodei's preferred AI watchdog has deep ties to Anthropic. Anthropic CEO Dario Amodei called for outside monitors to police the AI industry. But this has run into questions about how independent those monitors really are. The watchdog that he mentioned, METR, is deeply connected to both his own company, Anthropic, and the Effective Altruism movement, which I understand the Department of War just called out in a tweet earlier. I believe it was earlier this morning or late yesterday.
1: The National Pulse reports British village votes for secession over government plan to flood it with migrants. The village of Piddington in Oxfordshire, England, has voted overwhelmingly for independence for the second time, reflecting ongoing opposition to the British government's plans to house over 1,200 asylum seekers in the area. The village itself has a population of approximately 350 people, by contrast. And an update to that says the housing project might be delayed or may not take place at all because a newt is threatened. In the most British story ever.
0: I'm glad you said it because I was about to. Perhaps the most UK story I've ever heard. In any case, well, all I can say is thank goodness for that newt. I'm sure Piddington is quite grateful for that because their symbolic votes for independence, well, there's only 350 of them. And if you're going to bring in 1,200 asylum seekers, that's just democracy. Sorry, now they outvote you. That's just democracy at work. Town Hall is reporting UW Medicine welcomes students back to campus with a drag show. Can't say I'm even surprised. The school has a gender and sexuality campus center, which, in conjunction with the new student office, hosted a drag show performance on campus as a way to greet the freshman class. This was part of the official Welcome Week programming for new students, according to an exclusive report by the student news outlet, the Madison Federalist.
1: And Newsmax reports Duke Energy defends data centers as power costs rise. Duke Energy President and CEO Harry Sideris said the rapid expansion of artificial intelligence data centers will not increase electricity bills for existing customers as concern about power costs intensifies ahead of November's midterm elections.
0: Zeal reports appeals court clears way for Florida lawsuit against American Academy of Pediatrics. The lawsuit by Florida Attorney General James Uthmeyer accuses the American Academy of Pediatrics, or the AAP, and two other medical organizations of misleading the public about the safety and effectiveness of, quote, transgender medical interventions for minors. God be praised that that lawsuit can proceed.
1: And EWTN reports Bishop Barron was named to serve on U.S. Commission on International Religious Freedom. Bishop Robert Barron, who already serves as a member of the domestically focused Religious Liberty Commission, was appointed to the position by President Donald Trump. The Winona, Rochester, Minnesota bishop was selected for the post alongside former U.S. Domestic Policy Council Director Joe Grogan and former missionary Andrew Brunson. The bishop noted that the commission itself is strictly bipartisan, with its members chosen by leaders of both major political parties.
0: Those are your headline news this Friday Eve morning. Happy Thursday to everyone. Happy Feast of St. Hildegard, St. Robert Bellarmine, the Stigmata of St. Francis. And there is a story here that we were going to discuss in that first segment, and we just got caught
2: right
0: up on
2: time.
0: Great saints,
2: yeah.
0: Which I'm not going to complain about, but we do need to discuss this because this is a new document dropped from Rome. The Dicastery for the Doctrine of the Faith, the Dicastery for Promoting Christian Unity, and the Dicastery for Interreligious Dialogue, all together, published
2: a
0: document. I know you are, Sarah. They published a document, here you can cringe even more, commemorating the 6 decades of interreligious dialogue that followed Nostra Aetate, the Second Vatican Council's declaration on the relation of the church to non-Christian religions. So a lot of people out there are already like, oh no, they're groaning and moaning. I usually try and, you know, I try and reserve judgment before I actually check it out because it's not good to just have that kind of a knee-jerk reaction to, you know, official church documents coming out. It's not necessarily this suddenly new definitive statement on doctrine type of thing. It's a commemoration of the, again, 60 years of interreligious dialogue and fraternity in light of the conciliar declaration, Nostra Aetate. And, well, it's, there is a lot of the usual, what's the word we should, I don't want to get too derogatory here, but a lot of the usual fluff.
2: Speech, at least.
0: It's just, okay. What's that?
2: I was going to say milquetoast speech.
0: Certainly, right. Certainly milquetoast. There are a couple of bright spots in here that I appreciated, but they're kind of rendered. They're rendered not impotent, but they're rendered. Yeah, they're diminished by the fact that, well, a lot of the stuff that comes after when it says something good, it then ends up saying, you know, a lot of stuff that's talking about, oh, build bridges, not walls. We need to be artisans of peace and fraternity and such. And what really, really struck me, and I think is the best summary of it, is it's just more of the same post-World War II obsession with everyone has to get along. Is really what it comes down to. It specifically mentions World War II in it.
2: Yes, it does.
0: And it's a tell. And it was even more obvious in the actual Vatican II documents as well that there was a lot of fruits of the trauma of World War II, of industrial warfare in general, and the church kind of just shrinking from that, even shrinking from talking about spiritual warfare because it was so horrified by the horrors of World War II and so on and so forth. And this is just kind of more of the same, even though I will argue that there are some good returns to strong statements condemning indifferentism and things like that that we really didn't see when similar documents were coming out, let's say, under the previous pontificate. You're seeing a little bit more of that, which is more reminiscent of previous pontiffs like JP2. But it's still, there's a lot of stuff here that kind of, again, contradicts, at least in spirit, if not necessarily in word, the you know, declarations that, okay, well, we can't just treat all religions as equal and as equal paths to God. It even says that about Judaism. It says that that our Lord is required, that it's not the same. But then there's all of this stuff about fraternity between other religions. We must have peace on this, that, and the other thing. And that's just discouraging to hear this for someone who cares about Catholicism, you know?
2: I agree. And this is one of my, one of my primary issues with Vatican II, which is not to say, and I want to be very careful here, I do not believe that the dogma of the church here changed. It did not change.
0: Yeah.
2: However, I do think that the messaging that was engaged in was reckless in terms of what it resulted in the laity. Okay?
0: Yep.
2: So what happened was that we went from a very clear declaration of, you know, the Catholic Church is necessary for salvation, mm-hmm. and is actually the only route to salvation, to a sort of diluting of, but technically it is possible for the church to save people who aren't within the visible unity of the church, yep. and you get really complicated such that you almost require to like be everyone to be a theologian to understand what they're trying to say.
0: Yes, yes.
2: And the dilution that has occurred, such of, you know, instead of going, like, yes, obviously we can have conversations with people of other faiths,
0: sure.
2: that sort of conversation, that, which I have no issue with.
0: No, those principles were already in the
2: yes.
0: works long before Vatican II, those kinds of ideas. It was
2: right.
0: already in place. But
2: we lost our clarity
0: yes.
2: in regards to why it is that people should become Catholic. The uniqueness of Christ, even in some sense, when you take the more extreme examples of so-called interreligious dialogue,
0: mm-hmm.
2: And certainly more commonly, the need of the sacraments. And I think that's one of my issues as well. It's like, I think that it should be very clear why a person should become Catholic, why a person should join the church. And in these modern renderings, you have this sense of, well, there's really no need because you can, you know, you can just find your truth over there. You
0: yeah.
2: can find, because there is some truth inside of all these other religions.
0: Yeah,
2: which,
0: and the goal
2: is true,
0: sure.
2: but.
0: But the goal is fraternity. The goal is not conversion.
2: Right.
0: The goal is fraternity. And so you have to ask, and I put this in, the one question that ecumenism doesn't answer, that you
2: yeah.
0: just need to put forward and see, you know, and see what the response is. And if it's taken seriously, okay, now you're dealing with someone who, you know, is taking the issue seriously and you can have a discussion with them. And if they just give you word salad in response, well, then clearly, you know, what is it that they actually believe? That is then what you have to wonder, because you just have to ask, why should someone become Catholic?
2: Yeah.
0: Why should someone become Catholic anyway? If you are saying that you can find the truth here and you shouldn't proselytize and whatever, why have missionaries at all? Why proclaim the gospel?
2: Exactly.
0: And there's this anxious. There's this anxious attempt. It feels like the church is always so apologetic and filled with anxiety about even hinting at trying to influence someone with too much force towards Catholicism. This hesitancy of proclaiming that you need to become Catholic, that you need to become Catholic to be saved. The church is so apologetic of even that concept that even when the document warns against indifferentism, yes. And I want to make sure I get the quote right, that even when it warns that that we can't treat Judaism as an equal path to God, that even these issues, when it reaffirms this, it then spends a whole long time basically, again, not necessarily contradicting it in direct words, but certainly contradicting it in attitude and spirit of, yeah. Not having to go and evangelize and convert people. And it's a really unfortunate, even if it's being done in good faith, as opposed to people who are trying to actively undermine the church, even when done in good faith, it's not leading to productive, a defense of the Catholic faith.
2: Yes. The current method of talking about this really calls into question so many of the saints that we talk about each morning. Mm-hmm. It calls into question the history of the missionary efforts of the church, because it's like, all right, so why did, people like Francis Xavier decide to go there and engage in this evangelism mm-hmm. and this conversion? And why did they do so at the risk of their own lives? Why was it so important? Couldn't they just kind of figure it out over there? Yeah, which is exactly. To say, live a good life, broadly speaking, and get into heaven. Like, that's not our faith. Mm-hmm. And that never was our faith, and it still isn't. And mm-hmm. that's the kind of issue you had. Why did Walter Chizik go into the Soviet Union to offer the sacraments to those people over there? Because the sacraments are considered to be so important, yes. Right? And so that's why we wanted and felt like we needed to have priests in these places to save souls. And that's the fundamental, question is, what is required to save souls?
0: Exactly.
2: And is... what was simply, living a good life generically, is that salvific? We would say no. We would say that there's an importance of baptism, and the church has never denied that, right? Mm-hmm. And my issue is that nowadays it's become so tense, any mm-hmm. discussion of this. And it reminds me, now, Bishop Barron, on the whole, is not considered to be a particularly difficult bishop. He's not one of those who's, causing questions about whether or not you should have women priests, women deacons, or homosexual stuff is not a problem in any of these issues. Yet, rather infamously, he sat down with Ben Shapiro a number of years ago, and Ben Shapiro asked him a sort of pointed question as to, why should he become Catholic? Mm-hmm. And you saw Bishop Barron really just botch the answer. Because instead of, saying anything in a salvific way, anything about the importance of for his soul, for salvation, instead, the focus was merely on, you get connected with these saints, and it's really kind of, a good thing that I would want to share with you.
0: Yeah.
2: It's like you completely are missing the primary point and focusing more on those sort of tertiary areas. Mm-hmm. And I think the attempt is just to not be offensive.
0: Yes. That is it's to not be offensive and to, there's this, as I said, fear and anxiety about any potential violence being inspired or being perceived to have been inspired by Christianity, that it's there's a obsession with at least appearing functionally pacifist.
2: Yes.
0: And it's I always bring this up because, well, even that mentality is contradicted when Pope Leo speaks, as he has multiple occasions, to groups of Christian soldiers, any Christian military organizations and things, and he commends them for, look, sometimes you have to do things in defense of the innocent to protect people, so on and so forth. So the church isn't pacifist in that way. The church understands self-defense and yet is so anxious about being perceived as potentially actively warlike in any way that it shies away from those mentalities and from those perceptions. And that includes, the idea of, we're pressuring someone to become Catholic. And if you say that, you have to become Catholic to be saved, that's putting too much pressure on someone, and that's wrong. That goes against, our goal not to convert by the sword, as if, our words, even with that pressure, are a sword. And this is the the statement that I wanted to read is that this does not mean that there are two paths to salvation, or that the covenant with the Jewish people runs parallel to the Christian way of salvation. The church teaches that Christ is the one and only Redeemer. Okay, great. It's great that it says that. But almost the whole rest of the document is talking mainly about fraternity and being nice to each other and getting along, yep, and having this, you know, the whole world be this, you know, this global community where everyone like is fine with each other. And there is also a good point that some people have brought up that, okay, this isn't just a document for people in the U.S. This isn't just a document for people in Europe. It's also a document for people who are living under persecution by other religions in other countries. Mm-hmm. And there is a certain fear, a very serious fear, of provoking backlash against Christians in other countries. The church is deathly afraid of that. Church leaders, right, are deathly afraid of being held responsible for some of their flock getting murdered. And this is something that I'm sure other bishops in the past worried about, but it didn't seem to prevent all those great saints from proclaiming the faith and standing up for it when necessary. And
2: to think that even though that's not something that is nothing,
0: no,
2: at the same time, I think there's a cost to a counter-reaction, mm-hmm, that is big enough that you lose souls.
0: Yes.
2: You know,
0: exactly.
2: And that's one of the issues. And when I look at modern rates of people falling away from the church, I also have to wonder how much of that is because the church no longer will state its own mission. Mm-hmm. Because the state, the church nowadays, in so many of its modern proclamations, is so wishy-washy on why people should become Catholic, on why it is that they should even go to church every Sunday, that, mm-hmm, it's not just, oh, do this because your parents did this, because it's necessary for your soul. Well, and like literally putting that into words and telling people, it sounds, you know, like it's got this sort of scary element, I suppose.
0: Yep, yep.
2: It certainly, you know, puts a demand upon you. It tells you that you have a responsibility. But I think there's a craving for that.
0: Yeah.
2: You know?
0: All you have to do is look. All you have to do is compare the church attendance rates, the mass attendance rates, countries, yeah, where the faith is being actively persecuted versus countries where it's not, and where we are indulging in, oh, everyone's getting along. We're all civically, you know, respecting each other in this wonderful enlightened Western world, post-World War II, where everyone gets along and it's all, you know, happy-go-lucky. Then,
2: yeah,
0: and no one's going to mass. And then in countries like Nigeria, where Christians are being actively murdered for being Christian, you see regular attendance at church. These are people who are inspired. They want to live out,
2: yes,
0: the faith in the face of all this persecution. This is happening in the Middle East. This is happening all these places where the Catholics take their faith seriously. And they're doing so in the face of this persecution. And I think a lot of these prelates who, you know, just are deathly afraid of provoking more violence need to understand,
2: yeah,
0: that these people will be encouraged by strong words. And I think I sent this to you yesterday when we were discussing the document off the air, because, mm-hmm, it just reminds me that you don't even have to look back that far to find good, strong statements about the necessity of the church for salvation. Because here's the Urbi et Orbi radio message of Blessed John Paul I, not Pope St. John Paul II, but Blessed John Paul I, he of the very short pontificate.
2: Yes.
0: But here in his in that short time, he had this radio message, his Urbi et Orbi message, where he begins, like the very second paragraph of his address here, he says, placing our hand in that of Christ, leaning on him, we have now been lifted up to steer that ship, which is the church. It is safe and secure, though in the midst of storms, because the comforting, dominant presence of the Son of God is with it. According to the words of St. Augustine, an image dear to the ancient fathers of the church, the ship of the church must not fear, because it is guided by Christ and by his vicar. Quote, although the ship is tossed about, it is still a ship. It carries the disciples and it receives Christ. Yes, it is tossed on the sea, but without it, one would immediately perish, unquote. Only in the church is salvation. Without it, one perishes. That last part is in italics, emphasized in the Holy Father's address as it was written. He wrote that last statement right after quoting St. Augustine. So there, you already have great, clear statements like that from recent popes. Maybe we can start imitating Pope Blessed John Paul I. It would only take that. We don't even have to go back to Pius X and Leo XIII and stuff to get this great, strong messaging again. It would be wonderful.
2: I agree, but I would say, like, when I look at this document, one of the most, like, common words that I see there within is misunderstandings. There's this constant complaint, and they're right, about misunderstandings of the doctrine of the church, about what we're doing when we engage in dialogue and so on. But I would also argue that documents like this are the reason that we have the misunderstandings. It's like, you know, like you have this entire document that's talking about dialogue, and then you have, you know, a few sentences that are like, oh, but also, you know, come into the church and find salvation.
0: Yes, exactly. And
2: we're opposed to indifferentism. Like, okay, like you're adding to the confusion and the misunderstandings, however well-intentioned you may be. And we have so many documents really since the Second Vatican Council that really kind of go back and forth in terms of messaging, not in terms of doctrine, I want to be very clear, but in terms of this sort of emphasis that leads to confusion. And whenever you're confusing the faithful, it leads to scandal and it leads to people leaving the faith, and at least people not coming into the faith. So it kind of hurts on both ends there. We need clarity. And if you want fewer misunderstandings, as obviously the church does, because it said that, you know, probably, you know, 100 times in this document, you can do so via very clear messaging as to why someone should become Catholic, and the real act of charity in exposing somebody to the faith and bringing them in. Because it's not an evil to proselytize. It's not an evil to convert someone. It's actually really the best thing you can do for a person. As a convert, I would personally say, you know, obviously the best thing that I ever did was become Catholic, but also the best gift anybody ever gave me was the exposure to the faith, so that I could come in, and not only, you know, for the salvation, but for everything else that came with it too.
0: Yes.
2: Because it is like a union with the truth, and it's a more perfect union with Christ as well. Mm-hmm. And recognizing that, that's what we had in our missionary spirit of the past. And that's why we should also want that for everyone around us, for the greater society, for the common good, you know, and for individuals, but also for God himself.
0: Absolutely.
2: Right? Because we sort of forget that. Mm-hmm. We forget these are like, you know,
0: we owe God
2: his
0: a lot more.
2: People.
0: We owe God a lot more than we owe other people.
2: Yes.
0: Anything we owe to other people is only because we owe it to God. That's you only love other people for God's sake. That is true charity. That is true love of others, is love of God first. And I'd like to end with this little quotation from Bishop Mutsertz, who is an auxiliary bishop in the Netherlands, who's been gaining a little more international image recently. He had a great quote here that I'd like to read. The crisis is serious because there is uncertainty within the church about precisely those matters on which it should offer certainty. What is true? What is sin? What is marriage? What is the priesthood? What is liturgy? What is obedience? What does mercy mean? What exactly has Christ entrusted to his church? And perhaps even more fundamentally, do we truly still believe that the church has received something from Christ that she herself is not allowed to change? That is the crux of the matter. And he adds that real reform will come when Catholics take the gospel so seriously that other people begin to ask themselves, what have they found that we are missing? When that question is asked once more, the new evangelization truly begins. And perhaps the church will then discover something she has always known in her finest moments, that the world is not converted because we increasingly resemble it, but because it sees something of Christ in us. Good for Bishop Mutsertz putting it there. That is the crisis.
2: Absolutely.
0: Here. The church is anxious. The church is, oh Lord, please don't let me be misunderstood, as the song says. The church is so anxious about this. The church needs to be confident in her message that, as Blessed John Paul I said, outside of it, there is no salvation. Outside it, one perishes. That is what we need to get back to doing to truly evangelize and truly bring people to Christ. So, unfortunate to see a document that has so much fluff in it, but maybe we can get back to the strength of these other wonderful
2: statements.
0: Pray
2: for the church and pray for our bishops.
0: Amen. Amen. And our Pope, of course. More coming up tomorrow on Rise Right. One more day this week. God bless you.
8: Boston area weather. The temp 64 degrees under partly cloudy skies. The wind is from the south at 4 miles per hour. The forecast for this morning, partly cloudy with a light breeze, 67 degrees. This afternoon, cloud-filled skies with a light breeze with a slight chance of rain. Temperature 73 degrees. Then this evening, cloudy with some wind. We've got a chance of rain, 70 degrees. 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
9: Massachusetts just radically expanded abortion. At this critical moment, Archbishop of Boston Richard Henning reminds us to continue to proclaim the beauty and the miracle of life. 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
1: In the name of the Father, and of the Son, and of the Holy Spirit. Amen. Let us pray. May your grace, we beseech you, O Lord, ever go before us and follow us, and may it make us ever intent upon good works. Through Jesus Christ, thy Son, our Lord, who liveth and reigneth with thee in the unity of the Holy Spirit, God, world without end. Amen. In the name of the Father, and of the Son, and of the Holy Spirit. Amen.
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5: Family, a prayer that we pray together is a powerful prayer. 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Today we pray for the Church in Europe. Almighty God and Father, we worship you and thank you for the Christian heritage of Europe. Grant to the faithful there perseverance in faith and virtue. Bring back to the fold those who have left the practice of their faith. Protect Europe from those who seek to renounce its Christian roots. Enkindle anew the fire of your love there. Raise up new saints, and let a spiritual renewal rise up and cover the land. Let Europe be once again a Christian land rich in faith. Through Christ our Lord. Amen.
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A reading from the letter of St. Paul to the Galatians. May I never boast of anything but the cross of our Lord Jesus Christ. Through it, the world has been crucified to me, and I to the world. It means nothing whether one is circumcised or not. All that matters is that one is created anew. Peace and mercy on all who follow this rule of life, and on the Israel of God. Henceforth, let no man trouble me, for I bear the brand marks of Jesus in my body. Brothers, may the favor of our Lord Jesus Christ be with your spirit. Amen. Verbum Domini.

It is undeniable that all of us who are baptized into the life of Christ have to bear his cross, and even as St. Paul will encourage us, participate in the suffering of the Lord, which is something that really is hard to hear. Sometimes people want to treat Christianity as just something to make you feel good. And while certainly feeling good and feeling the joy of the Lord is a part of hearing the good news, at the core of our Catholic understanding of Christianity is bearing the cross. That is why we pray in the name of the Father, Son, and Holy Spirit. It's our spiritual way of picking up our cross and following him. But when I give retreats at parishes, I say that that is the most important prayer. I mean, as much as I'd love to be able to recite all things, perhaps in beautifully pronounced Latin, what Jesus really wants of us is to make sure that we say this prayer with sincerity. And why? Because it reminds us that it is in him we live and move and have our being. And when you carry your cross, when you make the sign of the cross, admit it, it kind of turns you into a target, does it not? Literal crosshairs. Father Mitch Pacwa, a great hunter, will know all about that. But when you make the sign of the cross, people are looking at you, and hopefully what they see is what the great seraphic doctor, St. Francis, wanted people to see. To see Christ in you. Because where else are they going to look? Sure, they can certainly come to any church that offers adoration, because that's us looking at Jesus. And they can go to any Catholic church that have beautiful images, statues, stained glass, and learn about Christ. But people are also hoping we become what we eat, and that we become the artist that God has created in all of us, and to create beauty in our own life. Now, the seraphic doctor, when you looked at him, he kind of represented Jesus, but in a very particular way. 2 years prior to his death, he received in a monastery now known as the Monastery of Laverna the stigmata. Hematohidrosis is the technical medical term, bloody sweat. But in his case, he truly started to show us what it means to be a follower of Jesus. He began to show the marks of the crucifixion. You Franciscans almost have the capital on this, because the quote-unquote new Francis, Padre Pio, experienced the same thing. And other holy people have experienced this as well. How fitting that we celebrate it just a few days after the exaltation of the cross, followed by Mary experiencing the suffering, the sorrowful mother, and then just yesterday, the two great martyrs having to carry their cross. They shed blood, and now you have the seraphic doctor who showed to us that following the cross, following Jesus, means picking up your cross and following him. Yeah, it kind of hurts sometimes to be a Christian, because we're all invited to participate in what is known as the Passion. And a lot of people think that that word is just basically a word that would get a rated R film rating. No, no, no. It comes from the Latin verb pati, which means to suffer. To suffer. But I gotta admit, when I was a young man, I didn't want to suffer. Who does? If you honestly look for suffering, you need psychological help. As Catholics, we are not into suffering. We don't seek it out. We don't see it as pleasurable. However, as Catholics,
we're also not afraid of suffering. I hope you see the difference. We're not looking for it, but we're also not afraid of it. And because we are very logical people, we know we are going to endure it. Growing pains happen not just when you're growing up. Growing pain also occurs when you're spiritually maturing. That's why people who experience a union with Christ, the third way of holiness, experience tremendous suffering. Look at St. John Paul II in his final years. I look also at Mother Teresa of Calcutta, who experienced the dark night of the soul. But when you looked at them, they kind of didn't look like they were suffering all the time. Maybe, like St. Francis, he wanted nothing more than to show the good news. Trust me, when you get to that level of holiness, you don't want the stigmata. It draws too much attention to you. Padre Pio lamented that fact. He wanted people not to see him with the wounds, but to see the wounds of Jesus. But this was just one more spiritual gift that Jesus gives to the holy ones who take carrying the cross seriously. But please, don't ask for it. There was one time, you know, I do a lot of cooking. I cut my hand. And of course, I had to bandage it. And of course, some blood seeped through. And priests, being my friends, said, "Leo, are you getting the stigmata? You're not holy enough for that." And that's certainly true. But I can also tell you that while I am nowhere near this level of holiness, Father Joseph, all of the brothers, anyone who takes Christianity seriously, and including our own beloved Mother Angelica, you do bear the sufferings of Jesus. Sometimes, however, you don't always see them. There are invisible stigmatas that we all have to bear. In fact, St. Thomas, who will touch the wounds of Jesus, will be admonished and say, "Don't believe just because you see the suffering," because sometimes the people with the biggest smile are the ones sometimes carrying the biggest burdens. You all know that feeling when you smiled sometimes, changing the diaper of a sick child. That is a suffering that not too many people see. Or when you care for someone who is elderly or sick, and you do it with joy. Why? Because you pick up your cross and not complain. You pick up your cross and you follow him who gives to us good news. That our suffering is redemptive. It is purposeful. You're not supposed to enjoy it, but you are supposed to find meaning in the crosses that we're all called to carry. So on this day of recognizing the holy imaging of the cross of Christ in the great and holy doctor, St. Francis, we're supposed to show the world the same, because people are looking for Jesus. How are they going to find them? How are they going to find him? Well, might we just reflect on the great prayer of the Catholic Church? Because every time we pick up our cross and follow him, we are truly living and praying. In the name of the Father, Son, and Holy Spirit.

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1: For the Holy Father, that as successor of St. Peter, he may sustain and nourish the faith of all believers, we pray to the Lord. That all members of the Church, aware of their call to holiness, may devote time each day to prayer and reflection on the truths Christ taught us, we pray to the Lord. That children may grow through loving family relationships and healthy friendships, we pray to the Lord. That the Holy Spirit stir up in our hearts a greater love of Christ and of his Church, we pray to the Lord. For the faithful departed, that in God's mercy they may be freed from their sins and enjoy new life in the company of the saints, we pray to the Lord.
0: In your love, Lord, answer, we pray, our humble prayer. Give us the grace to see what we have to do and the strength to do it through Christ our Lord.
2: Amen.

Lord, may the humble and devout prayer of Saint Francis sustain us. Through this offering, may we always experience within us the saving benefit of the sufferings of your Son.

give you thanks. You exalted your servant Francis through sublime poverty and humility to the heights of evangelical perfection. You inflamed him with seraphic love to exalt with unspeakable joy over all the works of creation, branding him with the sacred stigmata. You gave us the image of the crucified Jesus Christ our Lord. Through him the choirs of angels and all the powers of heaven praise and worship your glory. May our voices blend with theirs as we

You are indeed holy, O Lord, and all you have created rightly gives you praise. For through your Son, O Lord Jesus Christ, by the power and working of the Holy Spirit, you give life to all things and make them holy. And you never cease to gather a people to yourself, so that from the rising of the sun to its setting, a pure sacrifice may be offered to your name. Therefore, O Lord, we humbly implore you by the same Spirit, graciously make holy these gifts we have brought to you for consecration, that they may become the body and blood of your Son, our Lord Jesus Christ, at whose command we celebrate these mysteries. From the night he was betrayed, he himself took bread, and giving you thanks, he said the blessing, broke the bread, and gave it to his disciples, saying, "Take this, all of you, and eat of it, for this is my body, which will be given up for you."

In a similar way, when supper was ended, he took the chalice, and giving you thanks, he said the blessing, and gave the chalice to his disciples, saying, Take this, all of you, and drink from it, for this is the chalice of my blood, the blood of the new and eternal covenant, which will be poured out for you and for many for the forgiveness of sins. Do this in memory of me.

0: Therefore, Lord, as we celebrate the memorial of the saving passion of your Son, his wondrous resurrection and ascension into heaven, and as we look forward to his second coming, we offer you in thanksgiving this holy and living sacrifice. Look, we pray upon the oblation of your church and recognizing the sacrificial victim by whose death you will to reconcile us to yourself. Grant that we who are nourished by the body and blood of your Son and filled with his Holy Spirit may become one body, one spirit in Christ. May he make of us an eternal offering to you, so that we may obtain an inheritance with your elect, especially with the most blessed Virgin Mary, Mother of God, with blessed Joseph, her spouse, with your blessed apostles and glorious martyrs, with our Holy Father, St. Francis, and with all the saints, on whose constant intercession in your presence we rely for unfailing help.
1: May this sacrifice of our reconciliation, we pray, O Lord, advance the peace and salvation of all the world. Be pleased to confirm in faith and charity your pilgrim church on earth with your servant, Leo, our Pope, and Stephen, our Bishop, the Order of Bishops, all the clergy, and the entire people you have gained for your own. Listen graciously to the prayers of this family whom you have summoned before you. In your compassion, O merciful Father, gather to yourself all your children scattered throughout the world, to our departed brothers and sisters and all who are pleasing to you at their passing from this life. Give kind admittance to your kingdom. There we hope to enjoy forever the fullness of your glory through Christ our Lord, through whom you bestow on the world all that is good.

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0: anyone wishes to come after me, he must renounce himself, take up his cross, and follow me, says the Lord.
1: For those who cannot now receive Jesus in the Blessed Sacrament, we offer the following prayer. O my Jesus, I believe that thou art truly present in the most blessed sacrament. I love thee above all things, and I desire to possess thee within my soul. Since I am now unable to receive thee sacramentally, come at least spiritually into my heart. I embrace thee as being already there, and unite myself wholly to thee. Never, never permit me to be separated from thee. Amen.
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Let us pray. Almighty God, in many ways you displayed the wondrous mysteries of the cross in our Holy Father Francis. May we follow the example of his devotion and find strength in constant meditation on the same cross. Through Christ.

Vos omnipotens Deus, Pater et Filius,

battle. Be our protection against the wickedness and snares of the devil. May God rebuke him, we humbly pray. And do thou, O Prince of the Heavenly Host, by the power of God, cast into hell Satan and all the evil spirits who prowl about the world, seeking the ruin of souls. Amen.

0: Prayer for vocations. God our Father, who wills that all men be saved and come to the knowledge of your truth, we beg you to send laborers into your harvest and grant them the grace to speak your word with all boldness, so that your word may spread and be glorified, and all nations may know you, the only God, and him who you have sent, Jesus Christ, your Son, our Lord. Amen. Our Lady, Queen of the Americas, Mary, Mother of the Franciscan Missionaries of the Eternal Word, pray for us.
1: The Angelus.
2: In the name of the Father, and the Son, and the Holy Ghost. Amen. The angel of the Lord declared unto Mary,
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2: Hail Mary, full of grace, the Lord is with thee.

was made flesh. Hail Mary, full of grace, the Lord is with thee. Blessed art thou among women, and blessed is the fruit of thy womb, Jesus. Pray for us, Holy Mother of God.

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1: How does God know? Well, God does not know the way we know. We know by looking at things. God knows by looking at himself. We can get a faint idea of the way God knows from an architect. Before an architect puts up a building, he can tell you if he is the designer, the size of the building, its dimensions, the location of each room, its height, the number of elevators it will have, and so forth. How does he know all of this before the building is built? Because he is the designer of the becoming of the building. Now, God is a cause, too. But God is not just a cause of the becoming of the universe. He's the cause of the very being of the universe.
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2: On a Thursday morning, it's September 17th. Great to be with you on a Thursday and every day here at Catholic Connection. And what a beautiful feast day today. Two big saints. And we're talking about St. Hildegard of Bingen, who went to be with the Lord in the late 12th century. Actually, yeah, yes, 12th century. And she was a German Benedictine abbess, and she was amazing. She had so many different gifts. She was a mystic. She was a visionary. She was a writer, and she was a composer. And she wrote several extensive theological and medical texts. And wow, she was a powerhouse. And she was named a doctor of the church by Pope Benedict. And also today we recognize St. Robert Bellarmine, another great powerhouse in the church. This is a great day to look at these two saints and take a look at their lives and the impact they had on the one holy Catholic and apostolic church. So St. Hildegard and St. Robert Bellarmine, pray for us on a Thursday morning. Father Mitch Paco is joining us with our cultural connections. He'll be with us for two segments, as he always is on Thursdays, and we're looking forward to that. So much to discuss. I'm sure he'll have a lot to say about the upcoming beatification of Fulton Sheen, which is right around the corner next week, actually. 1 week from today, it's on the 24th, and we have all kinds of great coverage. There's a summary on the EWTNnews.com website, a beautiful story put together, and of course, we'll have some discussion with Peter Gagnon about that tomorrow. There's so many different activities that we'll be following, including, of course, the actual beatification mass itself. So it's going to be a powerful week, and I'm sure Father Mitch will like to weigh in on that, as well as other issues. And Dave Stotz is going to be joining us for the rest of the 9 o'clock hour on his new EWTN Plus series, which debuts today. It shows the forgotten sites key to our Christian faith, and the EWTN series is entitled The Road Less Traveled. It's a brand new travel show by the EWTN studios, and the first season takes place in Turkey, which has so much to tell us about early Christianity. And you'll get a beautiful view of places like Antioch, the birthplace of Christianity, of course, the underground cities of Cappadocia, also Ephesus, Constantinople, present-day Istanbul, and then other key spots where the early church was formed. So that is hour number one. We have Father Mitch, and Dave will be joining us to talk about his new series. Hour number two, we are going to take a look at a new study that just came out regarding how more and more research is revealing how we really do want to reconnect and put those cell phones and laptops and every other type of technology aside, especially for younger folks, which I find very interesting. And then we'll wrap up a Thursday morning edition with our friend Father Leo. Father Leo Padalecki, he has a new series out, of course, new season, I should say, for his series Saving Our Faith on EWTN. So we have two segments with Father Leo. Should be a great show. I hope you can stay tuned for the entire 2 hours. Also want to let you know about the weather and what's happening. The National Weather Service says we still have areas of dangerous heat and heavy rain with possible flooding not just today but all the way into the weekend. We have hot temperatures and high humidity forecast to continue across much of the Northeast Texas and into the Mississippi Valley into the weekend with heat advisories in effect. Heavy to excessive rainfall occurring at times through Saturday, and the Weather Service is saying that could bring areas of flood across parts of the Central Plains into the upper Midwest and the Great Lakes and the Four Corners area. So the weather is starting today, but apparently, according to the various weather forecasts, including the main one from the National Weather Service,

0: It's going to be with us for a while, at least through the weekend. It's 4 minutes past the hour. Again, we appreciate your listenership here on EWTN's Catholic Connection. Let's get started with the news on a Thursday. War in Iran creating a new divide among Republicans in Congress. Seven House Republicans voting for a Democratic-backed War Powers Resolution, calling on President Trump to end the war, even as the Vice President, J.D. Vance, is urging Trump supporters not to let disagreements over Iran change their overall support.
1: Even if you don't agree with us on every issue, the other party is consumed by craziness. You want to give the country over to illegal aliens and criminals.
0: A congressional analysis puts the cost of the war at more than $38 billion through early last month, with future costs estimated to be up to $3 billion a month. The Trump administration says the threat to oil shipping through the Strait of Hormuz has weakened, although a recent drone strike took a Saudi oil pipeline offline. Energy Secretary Chris Wright says damage assessments, though, are underway and the pipeline should be back online very, very soon. The U.S. will reportedly not be intervening, meanwhile, in the conflict between Saudi Arabia and the Houthi rebels in Yemen. The Guardian says U.S. officials meeting with Houthi leaders in Oman over the weekend, and the militant group reassuring the U.S. that a 2025 ceasefire agreement still held and the rebels had no intention of attacking American ships in the Red Sea. In return, the U.S. reportedly agreed not to help Saudi Arabia drive back the Houthi rebellion in Yemen. The Iran-backed group said only that Saudi oil tankers will be targeted due to its blockade. And at the general audience yesterday, the Holy Father saying that our growing interdependence must find its fulfillment in a deeper spiritual connection between persons. Kelsey Gussie has that report from Vatican News.
2: In today's world, Pope Leo stressed how technological advancement, the spread of mass and social media, and the growing use of AI can help create new opportunities, break down barriers, and bridge gaps. However, they have also led to more virtual, less personal relationships. There is also the risk that people grow used to turning to algorithms for choices that should be reserved only for the human conscience.
3: Fare in modo che I rapporti sociali abbiano spesso.
2: Ensuring that social relationships have real substance and personal depth is, in this regard, the contribution that the Christian community seeks to offer, the Pope explained. The perfection of the human person and society's development must be held as closely interdependent. Pope Leo warned that if they are set against one another, or if they have been separated, it would render them to be meaningless. This can be seen throughout history. That is why, as the fathers of the Second Vatican Council stated, all social institutions must have the human person as their subject and goal.
3: Gaudium et Spes afferma che la diversità delle persone dei
2: Gaudium et Spes in this regard highlights the diversity of people around the world as a source for enrichment and growth, rather than as a danger or a threat. With this in mind, the Council Fathers laid out practical and particularly urgent consequences. First, respect for the human person. Anything opposed to life itself violates the integrity of a person and insults human dignity. The second consequence is the fundamental equality of each and every human being, which demands social justice. Pope Leo stressed that discrimination of any kind must be overcome.
3: I padri conciliari esortano a superare la mentalità individualistica e ad assumere.
2: He also pointed out that the Council Fathers challenge us to overcome the individualistic mindset and to adopt an attitude of responsibility and participation. The Pope concluded that this vision of humanity as a community of people is a valuable legacy that the Second Vatican Council left us. It calls us to make personal and communal discernment in order to evaluate current political and social events with the criteria of human dignity in mind. I'm Kelsey Gussie.
0: A Catholic school in Gaza reopening after nearly 3 years. Holy Family School, which is attached to Gaza's only Catholic church, welcoming about 1,000 students back this week. Most of the students are Muslim, while Christians make up about 13% of the enrollment. Church officials say all Christian students in Gaza will study together at one Christian school for the first time. The school is providing psychosocial support to students and teachers dealing with trauma from the ongoing war. And Bishop Robert Barron joining the U.S. Commission on International Religious Freedom. President Trump appointing the Minnesota bishop alongside Joe Grogan and Andrew Brunson. The Independent Federal Commission monitors religious freedom conditions worldwide and recommends policies to the U.S. government. Barron also serving on the U.S.-focused Religious Liberty Commission. Bishop says he's honored to accept the appointment and notes the organization's members are selected by leaders of both major political parties. Mark Mayfield tells us security preparations are underway now for the United Nations General Assembly taking place in New York City next week.
4: Leaders from around the world will be gathering in Midtown Manhattan, including Israeli Prime Minister Benjamin Netanyahu. New York City Mayor Zoran Mamdani previously called for the arrest of Netanyahu when he sets foot in the city, calling him a war criminal. Mamdani has since backed down from the arrest threat, but did call on New Yorkers to protest Netanyahu's visit. Netanyahu arrives to speak at the General Assembly at the UN Thursday, September the 24th. I'm Mark Mayfield.
0: The U.S. Conference of Catholic Bishops launching a task force on human dignity as AI continues to develop. The bishops meeting with tech companies and AI specialists to discuss preventing misuse and ensuring human oversight. More than a dozen bishops also went to Capitol Hill to urge Congress to adopt AI safety standards and protections for children online. The initiative following repeated calls from Pope Leo and other church leaders to safeguard governing AI. And the Florida Board of Education today reviewing a tiered approach to AI regulation. Florida's Education Commissioner Henry Mack explaining the rules dictate separate rules for each level of learning from K through 12 public and charter schools to public colleges and universities.
5: AI is an enhancement. It's a supplement. It doesn't supplant. It's complementary. And again, I think the rules before you today elevate that in a very nuanced way.
0: AI cannot be used in early grades to meet a student's social or emotional needs. Also, students cannot use AI to complete graded assignments without instructor permission. If adopted, public schools in Florida have until July 1st of next year to adopt the required changes with governing boards at colleges and universities taking the lead. Meanwhile, an interesting story, the majority of Americans believe AI could destroy humanity. That's according to a new Politico survey, showing that nearly 2 in 3 Americans are concerned that artificial intelligence could pose grave risk to the future of mankind. This after several current and former AI company employees have warned about the dangers of the technology. Former Anthropic researcher Jacob Coxon said that the future of artificial intelligence does not look all that different from what he says, films such as Terminator or other science fiction movies. President Trump demanding the Federal Reserve slash interest rates to 1% or less. The president making those comments on Truth Social just hours after the central bank announcing its first rate hike since 2023, later criticizing the Fed while speaking to reporters in North Carolina.
6: The board is very hostile.
0: In the earlier Truth Social post, the president writing, "We are carrying almost every country in the world, and that cannot go on any longer. Lower the interest rates for the United States of America and fast." The Fed, led by Trump pick chair Kevin Warsh, raised benchmark interest rates a quarter percentage point to a target range of 3.75% to 4%. And that major oil pipeline we mentioned earlier that crosses the Arabian Desert is expected to resume operation within a few days. This according to Bloomberg, which says that Saudi Arabia is hoping to return to about half capacity of its cross-country pipeline in the coming days, and that full capacity could take about 6 weeks. And 3 people are facing federal charges for allegedly stealing $12 million in homeless aid and using the money for personal expenses and business ventures. Prosecutors say the suspects worked with Southern California nonprofits and misused public funds, took bribes, and also billed for work that was never performed. Retail sales were up 1.2% in August over July, the biggest increase in 5 months. Gasoline stations saw the biggest jump in spending at just over 3%, that according to numbers out Wednesday from the Census Bureau. And finally, in our news this morning, this is an adorable story about an adorable dog, a golden retriever in California, who is not, as Bree Tennis tells us, the best watchdog. Take a listen.
7: Nash, the 4-year-old golden retriever, witnessed a home intruder, and instead of defending his home, he grabbed a toy and tried to get the burglar to play. The whole thing caught on security camera and posted to social media by the dog's owners. It's been viewed more than 6 million times. Video shows a man rummaging through the refrigerator, eating food, even taking a nap. Meanwhile, the owners were texting police, and with guns drawn, they arrested 57-year-old John Klein. I'm Bree Tennis.
0: It's an adorable video. You can find it on YouTube. It's just too cute. Golden retrievers are amazing dogs. Another amazing creature from God. A little gift. We'll be right back.

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2: 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He also commissions his disciples to go out and do as he did. This is the same call that we have been given, to go out and spread the gospel.
3: Hi, my name is Father Mike Schmitz, and you're listening to The Bible in a Year, where we encounter God's voice and live life through the lens of Scripture. Using the Great Adventure Bible timeline, we'll read all the way from Genesis to Revelation, discovering how the story of salvation unfolds and how we fit into that story today. The Great Adventure Bible timeline was developed by Jeff Cavins and is provided by Ascension, who produced and funded this program. It is day 260, and we are, gosh, that means 105 days left. Holy smokes. We are deep, not deep yet, chapter 8. 9 and 10 of Matthew's gospel, but we are in the messianic checkpoint, our third messianic checkpoint so far. So we're reading Matthew 8, 9 and 10, also Proverbs chapter 19, verses 1 through 4. The Gospel of Matthew, chapter 8. Jesus cleanses a leper. When he came down from the mountain, great crowds followed him. And behold, a leper came to him and knelt before him saying, "Lord, if you will, you can make me clean." And he stretched out his hand and touched him saying, "I will, be clean." And immediately his leprosy was cleansed. And Jesus said to him, "See that you say nothing to anyone, but go, show yourself to the priest and offer the gift that Moses commanded for a proof to the people." Jesus heals a centurion's servant. As he entered Capernaum, a centurion came forward to him, begging him and saying, "Lord, my servant is lying paralyzed at home in terrible distress." And he said to him, "I will come and heal him." But the centurion answered him, "Lord, I am not worthy to have you come under my roof, but only say the word, and my servant will be healed. For I am a man under authority, with soldiers under me. And I say to one, 'Go,' and he goes, and to another, 'Come,' and he comes, and to my slave, 'Do this,' and he does it." When Jesus heard him, he marveled and said to those who followed him, "Truly, I say to you, not even in Israel have I found such faith. I tell you, many will come from east and west and sit at table with Abraham, Isaac, and Jacob in the kingdom of heaven, while the sons of the kingdom will be thrown into the outer darkness. There men will weep and gnash their teeth." And to the centurion, Jesus said, "Go, let it be done for you as you have believed." And the servant was healed at that very moment. Jesus heals many at Peter's house. And when Jesus entered Peter's house, he saw his mother-in-law lying sick with a fever. He touched her hand, and the fever left her, and she rose and served him. That evening, they brought to him many who were possessed with demons, and he cast out the spirits with a word and healed all who were sick. This was to fulfill what was spoken by the prophet Isaiah. "He took our infirmities and bore our diseases." Would-be followers of Jesus. Now, when Jesus saw the great crowds around him, he gave orders to go over to the other side, and a scribe came up and said to him, "Teacher, I will follow you wherever you go." And Jesus said to him, "Foxes have holes, and birds of the air have nests, but the Son of Man has nowhere to lay his head." Another of the disciples said to him, "Lord, let me first go and bury my father." But Jesus said to him, "Follow me, and leave the dead to bury their own dead." Jesus calms the storm at sea. And when he got into the boat, his disciples followed him, and behold, there arose a great storm on the sea, so that the boat was being swamped by the waves, but he was asleep. And they went and woke him, saying, "Save us, Lord, we are perishing." And he said to them, "Why are you afraid, O men of little faith?" Then he rose and rebuked the winds and the sea, and there was great calm. And the men marveled, saying, "What sort of man is this, that even winds and sea obey him?" Jesus heals the Gadarene demoniac.

when he came to the other side, to the country of the Gadarenes, two demoniacs met him, coming out of the tombs, so fierce that no one could pass that way. And behold, they cried out, "What have you to do with us, O Son of God? Have you come here to torment us before the time?" Now a herd of many swine was feeding at some distance from them, and the demons begged him, "If you cast us out, send us away into the herd of swine." And he said to them, "Go." So they came out and went into the swine, and behold, the whole herd rushed down the steep bank into the sea and perished in the waters. The herdsmen fled, and going into the city, they told everything and what had happened to the demoniacs. And behold, all the city came out to meet Jesus, and when they saw him, they begged him to leave their neighborhood. Chapter 9. Jesus heals a paralytic. And getting into a boat, he crossed over and came to his own city. And behold, they brought to him a paralytic lying on his bed. And when Jesus saw their faith, he said to the paralytic, "Take heart, my son, your sins are forgiven." And behold, some of the scribes said to themselves, "This man is blaspheming." But Jesus, knowing their thoughts, said, "Why do you think evil in your hearts? For which is easier, to say your sins are forgiven, or to say, 'Rise and walk'? But that you may know that the Son of Man has authority on earth to forgive sins," he then said to the paralytic, "Rise, take up your bed, and go home." And he rose and went home. When the crowds saw it, they were afraid, and they glorified God who had given such authority to men. The Call of Matthew. As Jesus passed on from there, he saw a man called Matthew sitting at the tax office, and he said to him, "Follow me." And he rose and followed him. And as he sat at table in the house, behold, many tax collectors and sinners came and sat down with Jesus and his disciples. And when the Pharisees saw this, they said to his disciples, "Why does your teacher eat with the tax collectors and sinners?" But when he heard it, he said, "Those who are well have no need of a physician, but those who are sick. Go and learn what this means. I desire mercy and not sacrifice, for I came not to call the righteous, but sinners." The question about fasting. Then the disciples of John came to him saying, "Why do we and the Pharisees fast, but your disciples do not fast?" And Jesus said to them, "Can the wedding guests mourn as long as the bridegroom is with them? The days will come when the bridegroom is taken away from them, and then they will fast. And no one puts a piece of unshrunken cloth on an old garment, for the patch tears away from the garment, and a worse tear is made. Neither is new wine put into old wineskins. If it is, the skins burst, and the wine is spilled, and the skins are destroyed. But new wine is put into fresh wineskins, and so both are preserved." A girl restored to life, and a woman healed. While he was thus speaking to them, behold, a ruler came in and knelt before him, saying, "My daughter has just died. But come and lay your hand on her, and she will live." And Jesus rose and followed him with his disciples. And behold, a woman who had suffered from a hemorrhage for 12 years came up behind him and touched the fringe of his garment. For she said to herself, "If I only touch his garment, I shall be made well." Jesus turned, and seeing her, he said, "Take heart, daughter. Your faith has made you well." And instantly the woman was made well. And when Jesus came to the ruler's house and saw the flute players and the crowd making a tumult, he said, "Depart, for the girl is not dead, but sleeping." And they laughed at him. But when the crowd had been put outside, he went in and took her by the hand, and the girl arose. And the report of this went through all that district. Jesus heals two blind men. And as Jesus passed on from there, two blind men followed him, crying aloud, "Have mercy on us, Son of David." When he entered the house, the blind men came to him, and Jesus said to them, "Do you believe that I am able to do this?" They said to him, "Yes, Lord." Then he touched their eyes, saying, "According to your faith, let it be done to you." And their eyes were opened, and Jesus sternly charged them, "See that no one knows it." But they went away and spread his fame through all that district. Jesus heals a man who was mute. As they were going away, behold, a mute demoniac was brought to him. And when the demon had been cast out, the mute man spoke, and the crowds marveled, saying, "Never was anything like this seen in Israel." But the Pharisees said, "He casts out demons by the prince of demons." The harvest is plentiful, the laborers are few. And Jesus went about all the cities and villages, teaching in their synagogues and preaching the gospel of the kingdom and healing every disease and every infirmity.
when he saw the crowds, he had compassion on them because they were harassed and helpless, like sheep without a shepherd. Then he said to his disciples, "The harvest is plentiful, but the laborers are few. Pray therefore the Lord of the harvest to send out laborers into his harvest." Chapter 10, the 12 disciples. And he called to him his 12 disciples and gave them authority over unclean spirits to cast them out and to heal every disease and every infirmity. The names of the 12 apostles are these: first, Simon, who is called Peter, and Andrew, his brother, James, the son of Zebedee, and John, his brother, Philip and Bartholomew, Thomas and Matthew, the tax collector, James, the son of Alphaeus, and Thaddeus, Simon the Cananean, and Judas Iscariot, who betrayed him. The mission of the 12. These 12 Jesus sent out, charging them, "Go nowhere among the Gentiles and enter no town of the Samaritans, but go rather to the lost sheep of the house of Israel and preach as you go, saying, 'The kingdom of heaven is at hand.' Heal the sick, raise the dead, cleanse lepers, cast out demons. You received without pay. Give without pay. Take no gold, nor silver, nor copper in your belts, no bag for your journey, nor two tunics, nor sandals, nor a staff. For the laborer deserves his food. And whatever town or village you enter, find out who is worthy in it and stay with him until you depart. As you enter the house, salute it. And if the house is worthy, let your peace come upon it. But if it is not worthy, let your peace return to you. And if anyone will not receive you or listen to your words, shake off the dust from your feet as you leave that house or town. Truly, I say to you, it shall be more tolerable on the day of judgment for the land of Sodom and Gomorrah than for that town." Coming persecutions. "Behold, I send you out as sheep in the midst of wolves. So be wise as serpents and innocent as doves. Beware of men, for they will deliver you up to councils and flog you in their synagogues. And you will be dragged before governors and kings for my sake to bear testimony before them and the Gentiles. When they deliver you up, do not be anxious about how you are to speak or what you are to say, for what you are to say will be given to you in that hour. For it is not you who speak, but the Spirit of your Father speaking through you. Brother will deliver up brother to death, and the father his child, and children will rise against parents and have them put to death. And you will be hated by all for my name's sake. But he who endures to the end will be saved. When they persecute you in one town, flee to the next. For truly, I say to you, you will not have gone through all the towns of Israel before the Son of Man comes. A disciple is not above his teacher, nor a servant above his master. It is enough for the disciple to be like his teacher and the servant like his master. If they have called the master of the house Beelzebul, how much more will they malign those of his household? Whom to fear? So have no fear of them, for nothing is covered that will not be revealed, or hidden that will not be known. What I tell you in the dark, utter in the light. And what you hear whispered, proclaim upon the housetops. And do not fear those who kill the body, but cannot kill the soul. Rather, fear him who can destroy both soul and body in hell. Are not two sparrows sold for a penny? And not one of them will fall to the ground without your Father's will. But even the hairs of your head are all numbered. Fear not, therefore. You are of more value than many sparrows. So everyone who acknowledges me before men, I also will acknowledge before my Father who is in heaven. But whoever denies me before men, I also will deny before my Father who is in heaven." Taking up one's cross. "Do not think that I have come to bring peace on earth. I have not come to bring peace, but a sword. For I have come to set a man against his father and a daughter against her mother, and a daughter-in-law against her mother-in-law. And a man's foes will be those of his own household. He who loves father or mother more than me is not worthy of me, and he who loves son or daughter more than me is not worthy of me. And he who does not take up his cross and follow me is not worthy of me. He who finds his life will lose it, and he who loses his life for my sake will find it." Rewards. "He who receives you receives me, and he who receives me receives him who sent me. He who receives a prophet because he is a prophet shall receive a prophet's reward. And he who receives a righteous man because he is a righteous man shall receive a righteous man's reward. And whoever gives to one of these little ones even a cup of cold water because he is a disciple, truly, I say to you, he shall not lose his reward."
The book of Proverbs, chapter 19, verses 1 through 4. Better is a poor man who walks in his integrity than a man who is perverse in speech and is a fool. It is not good for a man to be without knowledge, and he who makes haste with his feet misses his way. When a man's folly brings his way to ruin, his heart rages against the Lord. Wealth brings many new friends, but a poor man is deserted by his friend. Father in heaven, we give you praise. Thank you, God. Thank you so much for your word, and thank you for revealing your will. Thank you for revealing Jesus Christ to us through the Gospels and through the Gospel of Matthew. Thank you for calling Matthew to be one of your disciples, to be one of your apostles. And we thank you for inspiring him and moving him to write these words that we are reading this very day. And thank you for the fact that what you did and what you did in his life 2,000 years ago impacts our lives today in this moment. We give you praise and we thank you. Please, Lord, never be far from us. Help us to never wander away from you, but help us to always choose you and to choose your will, to pick up our cross daily and to follow after you with our whole heart. Help us to love you with everything we are and everything we have. In Jesus' name we pray, amen. In the name of the Father and of the Son and of the Holy Spirit, amen. So gosh, you guys, okay, here's Matthew's gospel. There's a couple of notable things here in chapters 8, 9, and 10. And basically, what we have is a bunch of miracles. And you caught that because Jesus is just healing all over the place. Actually, sorry, let me clarify. He's not healing all over the place. In fact, he spends roughly 80% of his public ministry in a 5-mile radius, which is remarkable to think, around the Sea of Galilee, right? Capernaum as the home base. In fact, Matthew even says he came to his own city, came to a city. That's the base. Obviously, Jesus is from Nazareth. But he makes Capernaum kind of home base. And he goes and does ministry from there. What we saw today is all of these healings. Not only is Jesus healing, and this is really important. Why would Jesus be healing so much? We recognize that in the very first messianic checkpoint, John's gospel, John referred to those healings as signs and wonders. Just as a reminder, he referred to those healings as signs and wonders, meaning they pointed to Jesus' identity. In fact, we even have the story where there's the paralytic, right, who's brought by his friends to Jesus, and Jesus says, your sins are forgiven. And then to prove that he has the ability, the authority to forgive sins on earth, he says, rise, pick up your mat and walk. And in that, he's revealing that he's not just another healer. He's not just another prophet, but Jesus actually is the incarnation of God himself. And that's so powerful that we see this fulfillment that, again, we've gone through the Old Testament, most of the Old Testament. I don't know if you guys realize this, we've covered most of the books of the Old Testament already. We've gotten a lot of the story. We've also heard almost all of the prophets. And we realize Jesus is more than a prophet. In fact, here in chapter 8, Matthew writes about Jesus that he's fulfilling what was written and spoken by the prophet Isaiah. He took our infirmities and he bore our diseases. That he is the fulfillment of this promise of God that God says through Isaiah, he says, listen, I will come and heal you. In fact, the Messiah will come with healing in his wings. And what do we have? We have the story of this woman with a hemorrhage for 12 years. And she wants to just touch the hem of his garment because the Messiah would come with healing in his wings, which is just incredible. Now, I might have mentioned this before in one of the other messianic checkpoints, but it's important to note that Jesus doesn't just heal people from natural or physical ailments. Also, scripture does point out that Jesus not only heals physical ailments, he also heals mental illness, which is remarkable to note. And I note that not only because Jesus can do that, but also because of the fact that sometimes when we talk about healing, setting someone free from oppression or possession by a demon, I think as modern people, we think, well, maybe that was just mental illness. The scripture makes a very distinct point of noting that Jesus healed physical illness, he healed mental illness, and he also set people free from demonic oppression. There are three different categories of healing, at least three, that Jesus offers. And one of the things that is revealed in that is that, remember, Jesus is here to establish the kingdom of God. And the kingdom of God is not simply uniting people under one banner of faith. It's not simply uniting people in the church. It involves first defeating the kingdom of darkness. So when Jesus encounters someone who's in possession of the evil one, in possession of the devil, I mean, we call it possession for a reason, because he possesses them. Jesus is fighting for them against the evil one and saying, you no longer belong to the kingdom of darkness. I am transferring you to my kingdom. And that is so important for us to understand, because I think a lot of us, we think, well, you know, it's really good that I've been baptized. I'm made now a son or daughter of God. True, 100% true. It's so incredible.
but it also means that we were transferred from the kingdom of darkness. In fact, we recognize, and we're going to hear this later on as we go deeper and deeper into the New Testament, that when we were born, someone else had a claim on us. I'll say it like that. Someone else had a claim on us. And that someone else is the ruler of the world, the evil one, Satan himself. That when you and I were born under his possession, which is one of the reasons why the rite of baptism often has a rite of exorcism. To say like, no, you, that Satan is once again going to be defeated by God's grace, by Jesus Christ, by the Holy Spirit, and will be transferred from his possession, from the claim he has on us, to the kingdom of the Father, to the kingdom of God himself. And God now has a claim on us. And it is so powerful. You know, one of those claims exercised here by the call of Matthew in chapter 9, which is just, it's remarkable when you realize that here is Matthew just inserting this moment in his own life, where he was, you know, an enemy of the Jewish people. He was Jewish, but he was an enemy of the Jewish people because he was working for the Romans as a tax collector. And Jesus walks up to the tax office and just says, follow me. Noting that whatever our past is, Lord Jesus comes into our present and wants to offer us a new future. And that's what he does for Matthew. And here it's the author of this gospel. It just gives us a couple verses, you know, 9 through 13, about the story of how he was himself called to go on mission. And then they're sent on mission in chapter 12. The 12 disciples are sent on mission, and their mission is to basically do what Jesus did. And this is so important. For those of us who are Christians, those of us who are followers of Christ, we don't just follow Christ because we believe in him, although we do, but we're called to do what he did on this earth. We're going to see that even more as we go forward here in Matthew's gospel and in the gospel of Luke later on. But the disciples of Jesus aren't just simply called to believe in Jesus. And even just to follow, not just to follow him, but to do what he did in this world, which is just incredible. But doing what he did and following him, Jesus points out in chapter 10, and I know I'm racing through this, but he points out that I didn't come to bring peace, but the sword. Now, what does he mean by that? Here's father against son, son against father. Here's daughter against mother, mother against daughter, brother against brother, that families will turn each other over. They'll hand each other over. And you realize, ah, gosh, this is the price. We might even see this. I mean, we've seen it throughout history where families become split because someone is trying to choose Jesus and others in the family don't like that they're trying to choose Jesus. In the first centuries of the church, it was very clear when there were persecutions by the Romans. But all around the world, you had fathers handing over their children and children handing over their parents because they believed in Christ and were following him. You have this, again, not only in the early church, you have this in Japan, you had this in China, you have this, I mean, in some ways, I don't know, I don't want to say too much, but is there a threat of that happening now? Because if to follow Jesus means we live a certain way, we believe a certain thing about human nature, we believe a certain thing about how to live, could there be divisions that are becoming more and more pronounced in families now? Because it seems like those divisions are growing between Christians and the culture. Because of that, you know, obviously, we just have to pray for each other and lift each other up. Because it's so hard. It is so hard when families become divided over these issues. When families become divided over like certain ways of life or certain ways of doing things, certain ways of believing. And yet we can't abandon our faith. We can't abandon the Lord Jesus because he has called us to be faithful. And he's called us to be witnesses. And he's also, this last section of chapter 10, he has called us to take up our cross. In fact, this is one of the things that even I read this in high school and it just made such an impression on me when Jesus says, he who does not take up his cross and follow me is not worthy of me. He who finds his life will lose it. And he who loses his life for my sake will find it. And so we know we live in a difficult world, in a dangerous world. We live in a world that will kill us ultimately. But we don't have fear. As Jesus said, have no fear of them. This is so important. Have no fear of them. Even if everything seems so confusing and parents are against children and children against parents and families are divided and friends who were people who were friends are now enemies. Jesus says, but have no fear of them. But have no fear because you matter to God. He says that. Are not two sparrows sold for a penny? And not one of them will fall to the ground without your father's will. But even the hairs of your head are numbered. Fear not, therefore. You are of more value than many sparrows. I love that. Like, I appreciate the fact that I'm more valuable than some birds. But Jesus is saying you matter to the Father. So have no fear.
Take up your cross and follow me, and have no fear. He who finds his life will lose it, and he who loses his life for my sake will find it. Have no fear. So praise the Lord. Thank you so much. My friends, my journeying, we have 105 days left, and it almost seems too short. I don't want this to end, but I do want it to end for today. So I'll let you know I'm praying for you. Please, please pray for me. My name is Father Mike. I cannot wait to see you tomorrow. God bless.

0: That was day 260 of Bible in a Year with Father Mike Schmitz. And now we'd like to share audio from an episode of Ask Father Josh on the Ascension Presents YouTube channel. This time he's answering the question, what does it mean to be submissive to your husband?
1: In the Bible, in Ephesians 23, it says that wives and husbands should submit to one another out of reverence for Christ. My friend and I are having an argument on whether wives should submit to their husbands when they are married. I'm confused because if God says in the Bible they should submit to one another, why would the wife have to submit to her husband? That's a great question. One follows the other. So let's go ahead and read from Ephesians chapter 5, verses 22 to 24. It says this, it's the word of God. So the word of God says it, we have to listen to it. We must obey God's word. God's word says this, wives, be subject to your husbands as to the Lord. For the husband is the head of the wife, as Christ is the head of the church, his body, and is himself its savior. As the church is subject to Christ, so that wives also be subject in everything to their husbands. All right, so you might hear that and be like, whoa, like what does that mean? The word sub means under. The word mit means mission. So under the mission, wives must place themselves under the mission of their husbands. Okay, so next question would be, well, then what's the mission of the husband that the wife is supposed to place herself under? Well, the husband is supposed to imitate Christ crucified and love his wife the way that Jesus Christ loved his bride, us, the church. How did Jesus Christ love his bride, us, the church? He loved his bride, the church, by dying for us. And so the husband is supposed to be dying to himself every day for the salvation of his wife, for the sanctification of his wife, for the purification of his bride. And so that's the mission that wives place themselves under, is the mission of letting her husband imitate Jesus Christ, the head, and she, the body, the church, allowing him to sacrifice, allowing him to be a man of prayer, of fasting, of penance. If the husband is not leading her toward heaven, she does not place herself under a mission of a husband that leads her into sin. If he's trying to get her to do things that are sinful in marriage as his wife, she does not have to submit to that. Only that which is him imitating Jesus Christ. As Christ loved the church, so should husbands. St. John Paul II wrote about this in 1988 in an apostolic letter in Mulieris Dignitatem. He says this, the mutual subjection out of reverence for Christ, which is in Ephesians 5:21, is especially true because the husband is called the head of the wife as Christ the head of the church. He is so in order to give himself up for her, and giving himself up for her means giving up even his own life. Again, so St. John Paul II here is reminding us that the husband is supposed to be a man of sacrifice. He's supposed to be giving up his life. If the husband is like sitting on the couch eating chips and he's like, jump, she's not supposed to say how high, right? If he throws stuff on the floor and he's like, pick it up, that's not virtuous. That's not him imitating Jesus. Jesus Christ would never do that to the church. And so a wife submits herself to her husband insofar as he's imitating Jesus Christ and his love for her. So when it comes to the keeping this in mind, so that the preceding verse of 21 then that John Paul mentioned, be subject to one another out of reverence for Christ, it's to be interpreted about mutual subjection, which is a type of submission that's in reference to like mutuality and regard for each other, mutuality and self-giving love that spouses ought to have for each other in marriage. So you should both be making sacrifices. There should be give and take throughout your sacrament. But nonetheless, the wife is an image of the church. The husband is an image of Christ in the sacrament of marriage. And so just as we put ourselves under his mission, Christ's mission, wives ought to put themselves under the mission of their husband insofar as their husband is imitating Christ. And so Christ would never lead his wife to sin. He would never say sinful things or do sinful things toward her. And so she doesn't place herself under things that go against their faith. That makes sense. But what is within the realm of faith and what is within the realm of virtue, she would, right? Because that's all imitation of Christ.
0: 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Episodes of Ask Father Josh are available on the Ascension Presents YouTube channel. 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
0: Catechism in a Year is produced and funded by Ascension and distributed on radio through a partnership with Max Studios. The Catechism used is the Ascension edition of the Catechism, which includes the Foundations of Faith approach. You can follow along in any recent version of the Catechism of the Catholic Church. A reading plan and all Catechism in a Year episodes can be found at ascensionpress.com/CIY or on the Ascension app. We're continuing our discussion on the laws we've been given by God today. While on the surface being given laws or rules can feel constraining, Father Mike reminds us that God's laws are actually gifts for us. They can unite us and bring us closer to Him.
4: Hi, my name is Father Mike Schmitz, and you're listening to the Catechism in a Year, where we encounter God's plan of sheer goodness for us, revealed in Scripture and passed down through the tradition of the Catholic faith. The Catechism in a Year is provided by Ascension, who produced and funded this program. In 365 days, we'll read through the Catechism of the Catholic Church, discovering our identity in God's family as we journey together toward our heavenly home. This is day 260. We're reading paragraphs 1975 to 1986. Each one of those paragraphs is a little nugget. We're going to summarize what it is to talk about the moral law. The moral law, remember talking about this days ago, written on the human heart, revealed to us by the Lord God in the old covenant and fulfilled in Jesus Christ, where not only he fulfills the law, but also gives us the capability, right, the power to live out the new law in our lives. That's the in brief today from 1975 to 1986. Let's say a prayer because, man, nugget days are good days, but there are days we need some prayers, that's for sure. So we pray, Father in heaven, we give you praise and we ask that you please receive our thanks, receive our praise because you are good, because of who you are, not merely for what you've done in our lives, but most of all, for who you are, Lord God. You deserve our praise. You deserve all glory. You deserve our hearts, our love, our yes. Help us to give you our yes today and every day. In Jesus' name we pray. In the name of the Father and of the Son and of the Holy Spirit. Amen. It is day 260. We're reading paragraphs 1975 to 1986. In brief, according to Scripture, the law is a fatherly instruction by God, which prescribes for man the ways that lead to the promised beatitude and proscribes the ways of evil. Law is an ordinance of reason for the common good, promulgated by the one who is in charge of the community. Christ is the end of the law. Only he teaches and bestows the justice of God. The natural law is a participation in God's wisdom and goodness by man formed in the image of his creator. It expresses the dignity of the human person and forms the basis of his fundamental rights and duties. The natural law is immutable, permanent throughout history. The rules that express it remain substantially valid. It is a necessary foundation for the erection of moral rules and civil law. The old law is the first stage of revealed law. Its moral prescriptions are summed up in the Ten Commandments. The law of Moses contains many truths naturally accessible to reason. God has revealed them because men did not read them in their hearts. The old law is a preparation for the gospel. The new law is the grace of the Holy Spirit received by faith in Christ, operating through charity. It finds expression above all in the Lord's Sermon on the Mount and uses the sacraments to communicate grace to us. The law of the gospel fulfills and surpasses the old law and brings it to perfection. Its promises through the beatitudes of the kingdom of heaven, its commandments by reforming the heart, the root of human acts. The new law is a law of love, a law of grace, a law of freedom. Besides its precepts, the new law includes the evangelical councils. The church's holiness is fostered in a special way by the manifold councils which the Lord proposes to his disciples in the gospel. All right, there they are, all the nuggets, 1975 to 1986. Just a quick review of what we've been hearing for the last number of days. And just, you know, I'm going to say it, what a gift. Why is this a gift? Well, we recognize that, again, yes, God has written the law in our hearts. And God has given us the old law because we did not read those hearts. And yet at the same time, we have this common shared reality about the fact that we know that there's such a thing as right and wrong. And we largely agree, this is the remarkable thing, we largely agree, and that's a great sign. Why? Because it points to the fact that, yes, our common humanity reveals that we all have consciences and that there is something in our hearts that we know when we violated the good. We know that when we've done the bad. And that is what can unite us too. In fact, it says very, very clearly here in paragraph 1979, it says the natural law is immutable, permanent throughout history, right? That's always there. It's always written on the human heart across time. The rules that express it remain substantially valid. In there, at the heart of it, they are still true. It is a necessary foundation for the erection of moral rules and civil law. You know, in the West, all of our civil law, moral rules, they all come from this Judeo-Christian background. And they resonate, even if someone doesn't profess faith in the Old Testament, they don't profess faith in the New Testament, it resonates with us because it resonates with that deeper law, you know, older law in some ways you could say, in the human heart. And so there's something that unites us here in this where I recognize, yes, our principles here in the West, especially here in the United States of America, you know, I think it was John Adams who said that the United States is a religious country in the sense that he pointed out that this constitutional republic will only work if we remain a religious people, right? It will only work if we continue to not only listen to our conscience, but also recognize that there is a lawgiver. That's not the government, right? There's a lawgiver that wasn't the founding fathers. There's a lawgiver that is greater than all of us. And he stated that, yes, this country will only survive if we remain a religious people, because this constitution and this whole country is built for a religious people. Not to say that America is a religion, but to say that America is made up of people originally who had some degree of faith, some degree of knowledge of this law that God had given, not only in our human heart, but also through the Old Testament and the New Testament. And so you don't have to be Christian, right? You don't have to be Jewish in order to be an American. Not at all. Not at all. But we have to recognize that there's a depth. There's a depth in our hearts where God's law has already been written. And that unites us, right? Does that make sense? That unites us. You know, and again, we say a depth in our human heart where God's law has been written, because in paragraph 1975, it says that these words that just like, they just, hopefully it speaks to your heart like it speaks to my heart. It says this: according to scripture, the law is a fatherly instruction by God, which prescribes for men the ways that lead to the promised beatitude and proscribes the ways of evil. That first line, according to scripture, the law is a fatherly instruction by God. It's a fatherly instruction by God. This is not just kind of some arbitrary whim. It's not merely the process of some biological evolution where, okay, this is good because it propagates the species, and this is bad because it works against propagation of the species. But no, written on the heart, written in scripture, is a fatherly instruction by God. Which means God has always been very interested in us living right, in us choosing the good. Why is he interested in us choosing the good? Because when we choose the good, we experience joy. God's interested in giving us the law. Why? Because when we choose to live by the law, we have human flourishing. God wants us to flourish. Again, he doesn't give us the law to restrict us. He gives us the law because it's, again, you've heard this analogy 1,000 times, I'm sure. You have your vehicle and you have the operating instructions, the manual, right, for your vehicle. That's not meant to restrict your use of your vehicle. That's meant to say, okay, this is the owner's manual written by the person who created your vehicle. If you use your car like this, you treat your car like this, it will run the best it possibly can. If you dismiss the user's manual, right? If you dismiss these instructions by the creator of your vehicle, you can do whatever you want with your car. You're right, but it will stop running, or it will stop running as well as it's supposed to. For us, here is God who made us. Why does he give us his commands? He gives us his commands because he's a father who loves us. This is a fatherly instruction for the people he's created and made in his image and likeness, that if we actually live this way, we will have freedom. We will have joy. We will have love. Think about this. How many of the heartaches that we normally experience in our daily lives are the result of us ignoring God's commands? How many of our heartaches? Yes, there's natural heartaches of loss and sickness and pain and death. But how many of those heartaches we experience because of betrayal? How many of the heartaches we experience because we weren't loved the way we should have been loved, or we didn't love the way we should have loved? How many of our heartbreaks are because, for a moment at least, I dismissed God's instruction, his fatherly instruction. Again, God gives us these commandments because he wants us to have life. He wants us to have freedom. He wants us to have joy. And so let's just renew that. Renew that commitment. Renew that commitment to, okay, God, not only reveal once again your law to me, but also help me to open myself up to faith, which gives me that grace to live these commandments. Help me to go back to your sacraments, which give me the power to live out these commandments. God, give me the grace and the Holy Spirit to live this new law this day and every day. That's what I'm praying for. I'm praying for you. Please pray for me. My name is Father Mike. I cannot wait to see you tomorrow. God bless.
0: Day 260 of Catechism in a Year with Father Mike Schmitz. And now we'd like to share audio from a video called Real Men Are Integrated with Bobby Angel from the Ascension Presents YouTube channel.
5: Hi, I'm Bobby Angel with Ascension Presents. And today I'd like to break down this expression that you may have heard, may not have heard, men without chests. And it comes from this book of C.S. Lewis, The Abolition of Man. It's the first chapter in what was a series of lectures that he gave during World War II in England that became this very short book, The Abolition of Man. And Lewis, who was grew up a Christian, left the faith, was a pretty militant atheist by his college years, but then had a conversion through conversations and his friendship with J.R.R. Tolkien, became a prolific writer. He wrote Narnia, as well as many other apologetic books. This book, it's got this interesting phrase, men without chests. The quote says this: we make men without chests and expect of them virtue and enterprise. We laugh at honor and are shocked to find traitors in our midst. We castrate and bid the geldings be fruitful. And this phrase, men without chests, it seems like it's saying we're raising a generation of men without courage. We are raising a generation of men who are passive, who aren't assertive, who don't feel like they're called to offer the world anything because the world doesn't want anything. And so the cycle of men without chests continues. That's actually just like the tip of the iceberg of what Lewis was getting at. He actually was being very prophetic in this book, in these series of essays, on the incoming wave of relativism, the incoming wave of this kind of post-truth world we're in right now, where there are no absolutes. Nothing is really true. It's just your truth and my truth. And out of that, we create a generation and generations of humanity without chests. Because for him, again, this is not like medically correct. It's more like the biblical imagery of, for him, the head is the seat of the intellect and the belly is the appetites. So our desires for food, sex, sleep, entertainment, etc. And the head is the rational part of us, the part that where reason sits. And so again, not medically, just bracket that aside. It's not supposed to be a science textbook. It's this imagery of what connects the head and the belly, the heart, is the chest. Is the chest, the heart, the core, the C-O-R. Like, this is where what's reasonable and the what's our appetite meet and get integrated. And what he is prophetically prophesying is that we're with the wave of relativism, is that we have this incoming generation of young people. And I think we're just kind of seeing that perpetuated of who don't have integration, where it's our head versus our appetites. We're either ruled by just reason alone, or we're just ruled by emotions. And we don't have the language anymore to integrate those two facets of what makes us a human person, because we're not just mere intellect, because then we would be angels. We'd be angelic, purely spiritual creatures of intellect, no body. Nor are we just animals, where it's just instinct and appetite, and if it feels good, do it. The human person is this messy composite of body and soul. We are our bodies. We are our body and soul united. And as Catholics, that's why we believe in the resurrection of the body. You're not you until you get your body back. So what are the consequences of this being raised in a time of no truth? Well, again, it's just kind of whatever your truth is, good for you. Well, my truth says this, and we go on our merry way. But it just leads to this flattening out of reality. It leads to this just kind of meh through existence when we think by taking the banks off of the river, we're given freedom. Like no rules, no truth, no religion, nothing bearing down on me. It means I'm just free. But free for what? And it's actually the banks of the river. It's actually structure and discipline and humbling myself before an objective truth outside of me that gives me purpose and meaning and freedom. It's that paradox. Like God has created us to be free, so free and so much in capacity of control that we could actually limit ourselves. We could actually diminish our freedom. We could actually diminish who we're called to be, the greatness that we're called to. We are given the freedom to diminish that, to live as just animals, to live just by our lust or our sloth, our laziness or our hunger, to just live without self-control or just to try to live a disembodied existence. And I think with the internet and the technology and the metaverse and all this stuff that's like further disembodying ourselves as we're called to be as integrated human persons, it has consequences both ways. And so this is one of Lewis's less joyful works, I would say. He's kind of again, seeing the signs of the times and seeing where we're headed with this unfettered technology, which was kind of promising like utopia. All of our problems are going to go away. He was served in the First World War. He was giving these lectures during the Second World War. And so he saw, you unhinge us from objective reality, thinking that we're going to be this abolition, like the freedom of man is going to enslave us. Pope Benedict XVI coined this phrase, the dictatorship of relativism, that there are no values, and that there is nothing really worth standing up for. It's just my comfort at all costs. And, you know, don't bother me, I don't bother you. But again, that steamrolls, believe it or not, into totalitarianism of someone, whoever's got the power. And then all we're left with is just power games. So one of Lewis's points is that there are things outside of me, there are things that are objectively there that should elicit a response from me to the true, the good, the beautiful. A waterfall that is beautiful should stop me in my tracks. It's not just, that's nice for you. It's no, that's a beautiful waterfall. That's a beautiful symphony. That's a beautiful person. In and by the fact that they exist, that person has dignity and is beautiful. And Lewis was worried we're having a generation grow up that we're just kind of presented facts, but not given any kind of moral teaching on how to approach reality, on how to be grateful, on how to mourn with someone who's suffering, on how to appreciate the good things in life and know what's true versus what's just propaganda. He was very prophetic in this book about what's coming as we relativize, as everything is just my opinion, your opinion, who knows anything anyway. We're creating a shaky foundation for a society if this is what we're instructing our youth in. As I said before, in this expression, men without chests, it's humanity without this integration of the head and the appetite. And so things that should elicit like anger in us when we see injustice, it just is like meh. If something is difficult or there's a challenge or a hardship, that guess what? This is worth taking on for my friends, my family, my country. We're just kind of like, eh. And so this men without chest, it goes beyond just courage. It goes just beyond, we need to have courage and a backbone. And that's part of it. But Lewis is saying something much more integral to the human person. It's that integrating the intellect, the appetite, the head and the heart, the body and the soul is something that we need to be human. It doesn't free us to separate these two. It actually enslaves us to one or the other. What we need is men with chests. We need men and women, human persons who are integrated. And that's easier said than done. I'm sure you've met men and women who seem like they have it together. We say they have their act together. They're not just ruled by dysfunction and emotion and letting the drama of the day sweep them away. They have their head on straight. Think about that expression too. That person, they got their head on straight, which means that I'm settled. I can see reality for what it is. I don't just get tossed along with every wave, every news piece, every fashionable thing to get angry about. It's That person, they got their feet on the ground, they're planted, the head and the heart are connected. That's possible, religious or not. Like, we know that's possible. We can grow in that discipline. We can grow in that formation. One of the key things is that formation. This isn't just something we're born with. We have to learn from coaches, mentors, teachers. And you may be called to be that. You may be in a place where you've been tried by the Lord. Your story, your experience is one where you've had to grow in integration as a human person, intellect, in virtue of chastity, of self-control. Like, you may, again, we're, no one's perfect, no one's there, but you may be a couple steps further along than someone who's really struggling. And we have a deep need for mentors and formators. And, you know, in all these great mythic stories, there's always a guru, there's a guide, there's an Obi-Wan who is lead, has to take on that role. And sometimes we don't want to do that. And we know movies and stories where it's a grumpy older person who doesn't want to be a mentor, but they're called out of just that prison of themselves to like bear life in someone else. You know, a parent, that's the experience as well, is like, I'm called to get out of the bubble of just me and bear life in someone else's life. And so God may be asking for that of you, to look to a friend, a neighbor, a student, someone who is really in need of a mentor, because the head and the stomach are just at war with each other. And so don't neglect where the Lord may be leading you. I think of the beginning of the second chapter of Paul's letter to Timothy. You then, my son, be strong in the grace that is in Christ Jesus. And what you have heard from me before many witnesses, entrust to faithful men who will be able to teach others also. So there's the call to, again, pass on what you've been given, the teaching, the coaching, the mentorship, that it doesn't just stop with you. We need role models. We need guides. And we're called to also participate in that in maybe formal ways like teaching or youth ministry, but also just in non-glamorous, just taking a person under your wing, giving them some advice, or just being a person of stability, being a model of someone who is integrated can go a long way in a young person's life. And the last thing I want to say is that have patience with yourself. If you feel like you are a person without a chest, someone who is struggling in this integration, that you are constantly at war within yourself, that your lusts or your passions or your anger or impatience are constantly getting the best of you, it's a lifelong struggle. And the Catechism says as much, that to be patient with ourselves, that Christ is continually giving us these graces day in, day out, that we can stay in the fight, we can stay in the struggle. Also from Paul's second letter to Timothy, if we have died with him, we shall also live with him. If we endure, we shall also reign with him. And Paul says too, if we are faithless, he remains faithful, for he cannot deny himself. So even if we are struggling, even if we've fallen off the path, even if we're just kind of tired of fighting our passions, of feeling like we're at war within ourselves, God is faithful. God is faithful. Ask him for a mentor. Ask him for the grace, for accountability and community, because we can't tackle this integration, this formation on our own. No man is an island. We're not called to be lone rangers in this spiritual walk. So again, the abolition of man, this phrase, men without chest, try to read the abolition of man. It's an interesting read. It's philosophical. He's writing it not as a Christian. He's writing it trying to appeal to the most amount of recipients as possible. So he's trying to approach the fact that we can know truth, and we've known truth as humanity for a very long time. Again, across world religions, across cultures. And this relativism, this just you do you and your values are yours and mine are mine. How can we know anything? It's dangerous. It can lead to societal decay. It can lead to us just not having the courage to act and the lack of integration to know what is true, good, and beautiful, to recognize Christ who is always before us. Let's support one another. We're all on this journey of knowing the Lord and seeking integration, a day in, day out process. From all of us at Ascension Presents, God bless.
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6: As the Church prepares to celebrate the beatification of Archbishop Fulton J. Sheen, join us in a special anniversary mass commemorating his ordination to the priesthood. 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
11: Boston area weather. The current temperature is 72 degrees under partly cloudy skies. The wind is calm. The forecast for this afternoon, cloudy with light wind. Temperature 73 degrees. Then this evening, cloud-filled skies with a light breeze with scattered showers. The temp 69 degrees. Overnight, cloudy with some wind with occasional rain. Temperature 68. That's the weather brought to you by iCatholicMobile.com.
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0: recommends policies to the U.S. government. Bishop Aaron also serves on the U.S.-focused Religious Liberty Commission. The bishop says he's honored to accept the appointment and notes commission members are selected by leaders of both major political parties. For more news with a Catholic perspective, visit EWTNnews.com. Women of Grace with Johnette Williams starts now.
1: This is Women of Grace Live, discussing issues important to your life and faith. 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Women of Grace, for such a time as this. Now, here's your host, Johnette Williams.
2: Well, good morning, everyone, and welcome to Women of Grace Live. I am Johnette Williams. So happy to be with you today. I certainly am back from Poland and just delighted to be behind the mic and able to share with you today about some of the wonders that we saw, some of the beautiful shrines that we visited, the amount of grace that was being poured out, and hoping that at some point in time you will have an opportunity to experience the treasure that is there in that beautiful country that we call Poland. In addition to that, I'm hoping that if you were with us, maybe you'll call in today and share a little bit about your own experience with our listeners and perhaps tell them what struck you the most. I was thinking about that as we were flying home yesterday and really couldn't come up with one because so many things struck me in so many different ways. But we're going to get busy with all of that. Hopefully, I can take you a little inside of our journey and help you to experience at least some aspect of it. But we do want to hear from you. Let me give you that toll-free number, 833-288-EWTN. That's 833-288-3986. It is the way that you can join us right here on Women of Grace Live, where we do love having that holy conversation with you. We invite you to use that same number to text your question or comment to us. If you prefer to do things that way, we're happy just to hear from you. I also want you to know something, you know. We look at ourselves as a bit of an electronic family here. At least that's the way that I always think of you. That here we are, and you are part of this great movement of grace that unites us together in a very lovely and wonderful way that we would call an electronic community of individuals. And so I remembered you everywhere that I went. I offered you up at the Holy Sacrifice of the Mass. I commended you to our Blessed Lady. I was asking St. John Paul II for his intercession for all of you. So you were abundantly remembered throughout the course of our time. You certainly were. And it was my joy to be able to do that. In some cases, if a specific intention came into my mind that one of you had requested on the air just by way of, asking for prayer, I remembered that as well. So we do treasure your phone calls. We do treasure the opportunity to pray for you and also to offer you up at the altar, right? We can't do that in the same way as a priest can, of course, but as the lay faithful, we are present at that holy sacrifice of the Mass in a unique and special way, and we are indeed the mystical body of Christ. So do let us hear from you, 833-288-EWTN. That's 833-288-3986. Certainly, if you were with us, would love to hear from you, but maybe you've been to Poland, or maybe you have been to some special place here in the United States or outside of the United States that has had a big impact on you. And I would love to hear about it. It's just, we live in a day and a time that makes these kinds of moments accessible to us, right? Past generations of people, it would have been very difficult for them to be able to visit shrines that were abroad or the shrines that are in distant places, even here in the United States. But we have that ability today because of transportation, because of the great use of the means that were not present at prior times. So I'm sure that many of you have had opportunities like that, and we're just very, very eager to hear from you regarding them. Again, that's 833-288-EWTN. That's 833-288-3986. You use that same number to text us. So as I said to you a little bit ago, you know, if you were with us, do call us. Do let us hear from you. We would love to know how the Lord impacted you in a special way. So I did share with you that there were so many things that really struck me. And I was talking with our son this morning And he said, you know, so which shrine really hit you the most? You know, which did you think was the most beautiful? And I said, golly, how do you answer that? Because each one of them

0: so special in its own regard. But I'll have to tell you the two places I think that struck me most deeply in terms of churches or shrines. One of them very humble. One of them very, very humble. And that one was the shrine of the monastery there in Poland that was founded by St. Maximilian Kolbe. And we celebrated Mass in the very chapel where he celebrated it. And this is the type of a chapel that you would completely anticipate that Maximilian Kolbe would have, a Franciscan. It is modest. It is humble. It is wood. If I recollect correctly, and if you were there and I've got the facts wrong, you can let me know. But I do believe that the monks built it themselves. Nothing about it would speak to you of majesty in the sense of some of the big, magnificent basilicas and shrines. Very, very humble. And I think it was the humility of that place that struck me. And also, Bishop William Walter Scheid was with us, and he had the opportunity to use the very chalice that was Maximilian Kolbe's chalice and the chalice that the saint used when he would celebrate Mass there. The very chalice that he used before being hauled off by the Gestapo to end up there in Auschwitz and to offer his life for another. That struck me deeply. And as we went through the museum that was there, I was really just overcome at one point and shared that with the bishop. I said, there's just something here that is impacting me so greatly and so deeply. The other place would be the parish church of St. John Paul II in his hometown. I might pronounce this incorrectly, but Voltovichi is the way I think it's pronounced. You can correct me if I am wrong. And my goodness sakes, oh heavens, what a beautiful, glorious, magnificent church. And it is located, as we've often read, right beside the building where the Wojtyłas had their apartment where they lived. And we had a chance to go into that building to walk through the very rooms where St. John Paul II was raised. And I remember reading at one point somewhere that you could look out of the bedroom window, you could look out of the kitchen window, and you could the window into the church was immediately there. And it truly was immediately there. So he was always in the shadow of the Blessed Sacrament. So, you know, it's no wonder that is a saintly family, and it's no wonder that he is such a great saint. So that was remarkable. And the museum there to him was, or his museum, that was really astounding, really, really astounding. So those two places just captured my heart. Another location that we went to that really is an unforgettable moment, but not at all in the same way, was going through Auschwitz and Birkenau. And, you know, oh, golly, you know, what do you say about that? I mean, you know, your feet are walking on the same ground that the feet of so many prisoners of war, you know, what would you call them? You know, so many hostages taken. What would be the language for it? So many people imprisoned there because of their nationality or because they were prisoners of war, resisting, or all of the other individuals, Catholics that were there. It was really, really quite gripping. Birkenau, probably because of St. Teresa Benedicta of the Cross, just, I don't know, made an indelible mark, I think, on my memory, on my emotions. More to come on the other side of the program here.
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0: Well, welcome back, everybody. You are listening to Women of Grace Live. I am Jonet Williams. Happy to be with you today. Freshly home from Poland. We got home last night, I don't know, about 10:30. Got to bed about 11:30. I'm feeling pretty good because I got a regular night's sleep. We'll see if that holds up, but I know it will hold up through the course of our time together today. Eager to hear from you here. If you were with us, of course I want to hear from you. So many of you shared that you do listen to us on radio. Others of you, were sharing that you watch us on TV. Some of you really didn't know about either. You just showed up on the pilgrimage, and I really appreciated that. But I did invite you to get in touch with us, let us know about your experience. Or if you weren't with us in Poland, and the vast majority of you were not, obviously, perhaps you have been on pilgrimage somewhere else. Perhaps there is a shrine that you visited, or a church that you went to, or a location or site that made a deep impression on you. We certainly would love to hear from you too. The way that you do that is giving us a call, and here's that number again. It's toll free for you in North America. It's 833-288-EWTN. That's 833-288-3986. You use that same number to text us, and I welcome you to text your comments to us as well. So I was telling you, and we're going to go to Veronica in Anaheim, California here in just half a second, but I was telling you about the impression that Auschwitz had on me and Birkenau in a very special way because of St. Teresa Benedicta of the Cross. It's chilling there. It's chilling. And you sent something immediately. Part of that, I think, is because we have knowledge of what took place there. But I also think that in the midst of all of that misery and trial, there was great grace. We have two saints that have been canonized that came by way of that moment in Auschwitz that were murdered there. Along with so many others that were murdered there. And that's what it is. It was cold-blooded murder. It was the attempt to annihilate a people or anyone who was considered to be inferior to the race that Hitler was trying to raise up and to build. Just a maniacal moment in human history. I know that we have two that are canonized, but my sense is that there were many, many more. There were other priests that were there. There were seminarians that were there. There were religious sisters that were there. There were people of faith that were there that were praying. I'm sure that the Jewish people were praying. And so at the time, it's a kind of a paradoxical moment because you're experiencing the heaviness and the weight that is there, that lingers there. But at the same time, there is this mixture of great hope, and there's this mixture of God's presence. So it's quite a unique experience. And if you've not been there, I would encourage you to do so. But I would also encourage you to be prepared, and I would encourage you to be prayed up too. Well, let's get to Veronica. She is in Anaheim, California this morning. iHeartRadio is the way. She's joining us. Good morning, Veronica. How are you?
5: Hi, good morning, everyone. I just wanted to share my story. I went to Zacatecas, Mexico, to see Santo Niño de Atocha, and it was just so beautiful to be there, see all the letters, people, you know, even, you know, gifts that they provided, you know. And I was, you know, we got a little tour there, but we also saw, like, the casket, which was, I was kind of, it was very interesting. Apparently that they brought the casket from the Philippines and they have it there. So it was just really interesting to see that. So, it was just a beautiful experience to see everyone's prayers, letters from years and years ago. So, but very, very nice to actually experience that and be there as well.
0: Well, Veronica, thank you so much for sharing your experience with us. And I have to agree with you. You know, when we go to these locations where there is great prayer that has gone up, even as I was explaining a moment ago about Auschwitz and Birkenau, when there's great prayer that goes on in a place, that prayer is palpable. There is a spiritual reality is there. And we oftentimes hear on Women of Grace talk about the fact that prayer changes the very atmosphere. And people will know that. I mean, oftentimes, you know, even within a Catholic church where the Blessed Sacrament is reserved, you can walk into a certain church and just feel that heaven is immediately present, and you can walk into others, and we know our Lord is there, but we don't have that same kind of sensation of heaven's witness being present. And I think that the difference is, it's the prayer that goes on. It's the prayer. You can walk into a Eucharistic chapel and immediately you're enveloped in that reality. Individuals that have a special location in their home where they pray, oftentimes in that location that is felt. So when you go to these big shrines and you go to these places where the faith is great, people are gathering and people are praying, you are walking into a grace-filled location, a grace-filled moment. And we can open ourselves to receive those graces. And I'm quite certain that it was something like that that you were experiencing there in Mexico. And, you know, we were in Guadalupe, Mexico in 2023 for the 100th anniversary of our Blessed Mother's apparitions to Juan Diego. Did I say 100th? It's not the 100th. What was it? It was like, I don't know, 500 or something. I have to do the math really fast. But I think it was 500. Just an incredible moment, an incredible reality. And you can feel it. You can feel it. It's just a truism. So I'm glad that that was such a meaningful moment for you, a great experience for you. And it does encourage us to take advantage of the opportunities that are around us, some of which are in our own backyard, so to speak, to take advantage of those, to enter into what it is that God would have us know. This is one of the reasons why I think Holy Mother Church has always built these shrines, for the gathering of the people, for prayer, and also for the Holy Presence that comes by way of that. Veronica, thank you so much for sharing with us today.
5: Blessings to all. Thank you. Have a great day.
0: You too. God bless you. Let's get to Jean. Jean is in Cleveland, Ohio, and I am very, very eager to hear from you. If you were with us on our journey, on our pilgrimage, some of you, I'm sure, might be listening, but are a little jet lagged. I don't know. I'm going to keep asking you all week long, hoping that we do hear from some of you. But the fact of the matter is, many of you have been to these special locations and have had these marvelous moments, and we're eager to hear from you today. Let's get to Jean. She's in Cleveland, Ohio, listening to us via the EWTN app. How are you, Jean?
6: Oh, fine. Thank you very much. I didn't get a chance to call yesterday when Sue Brickman was on, but I was just wondering, have you heard of a Sarah Young?
0: A Sarah Young? I don't know if I've heard of Sarah Young. Tell me about Sarah Young.
6: She had written a book called Jesus Calling. And okay. A friend of mine had given me an audio version, you know, to listen to. She had the book, and she gave me an audio version to listen to. Well, it's no longer on my computer because I've gotten a different computer since then. But mm-hmm. just recently, we both heard that it was New Age because it had automatic writing in it. And, of course, you know, we both thought, wow, you know, that's interesting, because she had bought it at one of the Catholic bookstores in Cleveland.
0: Yes. Yeah, so here's the thing, and it's very unfortunate. I think that oftentimes we allow ourselves to be moved by trends. And this particular book has experienced a real wave of acclamation by many people. Sarah Young, I'm doing a little research here. There's also a book out there called God Calling, which is not good either. And I was trying to see if she was the author of that, and I haven't gotten a complete answer for you on that. I'll keep looking. But what I am reading here is that many spiritual directors, Catholic spiritual directors, are advising caution or recommending traditional Catholic alternatives. The review is very mixed on it, and it does suggest, just by her own description of how this book came about, that it could be something that is related to automatic writing, if not automatic writing itself. Automatic writing is, you know, basically the evil one working through someone. You know, even the evangelists, for example, were inspired by the Holy Spirit. But the Holy Spirit didn't take control of their hand and start writing the Gospels, all right? Or writing those saints, Saint Paul, for example, who wrote the epistles. It's not the Holy Spirit taking over a body and using the body as an instrument. That is something that the devil does. And those, you know, are those books that come by way of that would be books that we would automatically say, no, stay away from them. Now, it seems as though there is some consideration that this might have been the way that Jesus Calling came about. I don't understand this, though. You know, we have so many absolutely marvelous and fantastic books available to us that are wholly in line with the revealed teaching of sacred scripture, the revelation, the public revelation of sacred scripture, and the teachings of the church, that I don't know why anybody wants to go reading books that are not written by legitimate, acclaimed Catholic authors whose books have received imprimaturs, or whose books have been checked out by bishops and theologians of the Catholic Church. Why do we want to do that? Now, I'm thinking, for example, Jean, you know, people that want to read something really, really good, why not get Father Francis Fernandez's beautiful books, Conversation with God? You know, why not get that? That is what people should be reading. That follows the readings every day. Marvelous insight, not just about the gospel itself, but application to our own lives. You know, it's learning the gospel and applying the gospel. It's a twofold benefit. Why not that? Why not Father Gabriel of St. Mary Magdalene's beautiful book, Divine Intimacy, that gives you spiritual direction for every day based on the revealed truth of sacred scripture and the teachings of the church? Why don't we read some of these classics? Why are we going out there searching around? It's unnecessary. And I think that, again, with regard to Catholic bookstores, people that own them and have them are well-meaning, but we've got to be careful, because not everything that is written by someone whose name is Catholic, even if it's a priest, not everything would we consider to be according to the teachings of the church or the revealed truth of sacred scripture. There is a lot of New Age stuff that has popped into these writings, and we've got to be very, very careful. So I would just say, you know, not to use it. You know, not to use it. Get out to EWTN's religious catalog. Anything offered on religious catalog has been thoroughly read by theologians here at EWTN, whom we know and whom we trust. So I don't understand why we risk it. Besides all of that, as I've mentioned here on the air numbers of times, a Protestant understanding of certain basic concepts of Christian life are not the same. You know, the way in which a Protestant sees grace is not the same as what the church teaches. The way in which a Protestant interprets salvation, not the same. The way in which a Protestant interprets predestination, not the same. The way in which a Protestant interprets justification, not the same. The way in which a Protestant interprets repentance, not the same. So why do we want to open ourselves up to thoughts and ideas that could in some way influence and redirect us in a way that we don't want to go? So I would say no. I would say let's just stay away from it. It's suspect. First of all, because the woman's not Catholic. Second of all, because we there's mixed reviews about it. I want everybody to understand me. I am not saying that there are not worthy Christians outside of our Catholic faith. I'm not saying that. I'm not judging anybody's dedication and love of God. What I am saying is the theology is not the same. The understanding is not the same. Just look at the way in which, evangelical Protestants and fundamentalists, for example, regard our Blessed Lady. It's horrific and sad. So, you know, that's my opinion, Jean. Just because it's in a Catholic bookstore doesn't necessarily, that's not an imprimatur, right? So there you go, Jean. You got me on a soapbox there for a minute.
6: Yeah. No, fortunately, I hadn't read it, and it was last summer, and the conversation about it just happened just like a couple weeks ago. And right. I don't even have it anymore because it's on my old computer, which I don't use anymore. I don't even know where it even is.
0: So, well, good. There's a blessing it's not on your new one. Oh, and let me correct myself. Francis Fernandez's books are In Conversation with God. The one that is objectionable is simply Conversations with God and the God Calling books, etc. So there you go, okay?
6: Thank you very much.
0: You're welcome. God bless you. We've got Barbara with us. She is in Massachusetts today, and she is with us via EWTN app as well. Hey, Barbara, how are you?
7: I'm great. How are you?
0: I'm dandy.
7: I'm so glad to hear that you got some rest. I was worried about you being back on the radio today. We didn't get that much time.
0: Oh, this is our precious Barb of Barb and Ed.
7: It is.
0: Okay. I got to tell you what. Barb sat, two behind me on the bus, along with her brother who came with her, and just enjoyed it. But Barb, it was just great to meet you. Just so, so delighted to meet both you and Ed and to have the time to spend with you. It's lovely.
7: Thank you. We feel the same. I don't even know where to start in sharing our experience. We saw so many incredible things, but what really stood out for me was how incredibly beautiful all of these churches were. Mm-hmm. But beyond the beauty of them all is we know that they were built out of love for Jesus and his beloved mother. And the Polish people have such a strong devotion to Blessed Mother. It's incredible. And no matter what the Polish people went through, and they have some really sad history, they never lost their faith. And the faith really kept them strong through all of it. And from going through this experience, I feel like I want to pray more, I want to learn more, and I want to share more of my faith with everyone. It was just such an incredible experience.
0: Well, Barb, we're going to put you on hold. Don't hang up. Stay with us. We'll come back to you after the break on the other side. And what Barb is sharing is the truth. I mean, it was really quite amazing. And the regard for the Polish people has always been strong in my heart. I grew up with a lot of people from Poland, or at least their ancestry from Poland in my youth. But to be there, to hear their history, to know how they struggled, to see how it is that they've come back time after time, after invasion, all kinds of regimes tried to break their backs. They've never lost their faith, and that's an incredible reality. More to come. You can call us 2833-288-EWTN. That's 833-288-3986. We want to hear from you. We're going to to be right back. Stay tuned.
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10: Massachusetts just radically expanded abortion. 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
11: Let us pray for our Archbishop Richard Henning. May he stand firm and shepherd his flock in thy strength, O Lord, in the loftiness of thy name. Let us pray. O God, the shepherd and ruler of all the faithful, look favorably upon thy servant Richard, whom thou hast willed to be the shepherd in charge of the Church of Boston. Give to him, we beg thee, by word and example to profit those he has placed over, that he may come, together with the flock entrusted to him, to eternal life. Through Christ our Lord. Amen.
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0: Well, welcome back, everybody. You are listening to Women of Grace Live. I am Johnette Williams. Very happy to be with you today, freshly home from Poland. Jack and I got in late last night, and here we are. I am on the air with you today talking about this wonderful trip, inviting you, if you were with us, to give us a call here and share your experience with everyone who is listening, because in some way, we can help for them to at least get a taste of what we experienced, and perhaps something we say will really inspire them today. And maybe you've been to a different shrine and had a marvelous experience. We would love to hear about it. Maybe you've been to a different country and have visited many shrines like we did recently, and would love to know that too. Here's the number. It's toll free for you right here in North America. It's 833-288-EWTN. That's 833-288-3986. You use that same number to text us. We will receive your text message as well. Barb is with us in Massachusetts. I was telling you before the break that she and her brother Ed made the trip together. We enjoyed them so much. And she was sharing with us that so many of the shrines were absolutely exquisite. And it's the truth. And the love that went into the building of those shrines was really something that was not only visible, but something that could be received emotionally. So go ahead, Barb, finish up for us there and tell us some more.
7: I was just going to say Bishop Walter Scheid was incredible. His words were so inspiring, and I know that they touched so many hearts. And I left there with my heart so full of love, so full of gratitude. And the people that we shared this experience with were incredible, and we just all came together in faith, and that was the most beautiful part of everything.
0: Oh, Barbara, you know, I want to comment on what you're sharing there. And that is true. It was a very special gathering of people, and we all enjoyed each other. And I said to someone, you know, there was not one difficult moment other than the fact that we kept, you know, so occasionally somebody would wander off. We'd have to go find them or locate them. But there was not one moment of contention among all of the people who joined us. It was, you know, the harmony that was there and the love that was there and the fun that was there, as well as, you know, the help and assistance that was there for each other, was a beautiful work of God. And we got to see that tapestry, I think, being sewn that made us this lovely picture of pilgrims I enjoyed it so much. And I'm so glad you gave us a call today. Thank you. It was just a lovely opportunity. And I'm just glad that you and Ed were able to make it and to be with us. And I hope that this is not the last time. I hope we see each other again. Thanks, Barb. God bless you. We've got Gerard with us. He is a first-time caller, and he is in Kansas City, Kansas. And I'm ringing my bell for you, Gerard. He's listening on Sirius XM station 130. Excuse me, I got a little choked up there, Gerard. How are you today?
13: Hello, Jeanette. Well, probably a little jet lag. But got a decent night's sleep and so blessed to be part of the Women's of Grace, this pilgrimage. It was the best spiritual experience of my life. I don't know if I could top it. It was so wonderful. Everything we did, all the places, all the churches. I mean, you kind of think you see one beautiful church and you don't know how it can top it, and the next one tops it. It's just one church after another was just so amazing, so beautiful.
0: Absolutely, Gerard. What moment spoke to you the most? Can you isolate a moment?
13: I can isolate a moment. And I really think it was, somebody asked me that a couple of times already. And I think the key moment was when I realized we were in Mass with Bishop William
0: Walter Scheid.
13: And he was using the same chalice at Mass that St. Maximum Colby used, and I go, I don't know how you could attend a Mass that would be any better than that right there. That spoke volumes to me. That was a blessing of the whole trip, I think, of all.
0: Well, you know, Gerard, I have to share that. I mentioned it earlier in the program. I had the very same reaction, and my heart was just absolutely filled with joy that Bishop Walter Scheid had the opportunity to use that chalice. And I asked him afterwards, what was that like? He said, it was just unbelievable for me. And, you know, again, of many of the different places that we saw, I would say that this was maybe even the most humble of all of them. Well, I mean, you know, it's just a little chapel, but boy, oh boy, could you sense the presence of a saint there. And everybody was so kind to us there. People were kind to us everywhere we went. I really felt that the Polish people opened us all with wonderful arms and embraces of love with the service that they gave to us. So I'm glad that that made such a deep impression on you. It matches my impression too. And that adoration chapel there, you know, was just, I don't know. I don't even know what to say about it. It was just remarkable. I didn't want to leave. I just wanted to stay there forever. So it was beautiful. We so enjoyed having you, Gerard. Thank you, thank you, thank you for coming.
13: Yeah. I was just going to say, the Polish people, so welcoming, but also so resilient, how they could go from the kind of devastation that they went through, whether they went through the prison camps or whether they went through the bombings or whatever, that the resiliency of the people to come back and just give and give and give more.
0: Yes. And they did. And I mean, you know, and Ola, who was our tour guide, marvelous tour guide, you know, shared with us about the numbers of invasions that they suffered through the many years. And yet they always bounced back. Somebody shared something with me, too. And I haven't fact checked this, but I'm sure that it must be true, that the president of Poland just recently or whatever, I'm calling him president because of our president. I'm not really sure what his title is, but the man in charge, you know, of the country of Poland, just last week made the statement, or maybe, yeah, just last week made the statement that the crucifix would hang in every public building. There was a movement afoot to try to take the crucifixes out of the public buildings, and he came back and said, no, the crucifix will hang there. This is intrinsic to our culture. This is part of our culture, and the crucifix will stay. Some people unhappy because it's a religious symbol, but he said it is a religious symbol, but it's also a statement about our culture. Could you imagine if there was a crucifix in every public building in the United States of America? That would be incredible. So I just think that is a great, you know, contemporary example of the faith of this people and the wonder with which they are able to resist, you know, forwarding kinds of movements that would in some way annihilate that which is so much a part of their nationality and their national history. Gerard, thank you so much for coming, and thanks so much for calling today. I so appreciate it.
13: Thank you, Johnette, and thank you for getting a trip. I appreciate it. Thank you so much.
0: You're so welcome, Gerard. We enjoyed you so much and so happy to have had the opportunity to meet you. Let's not be strangers, Gerard. Let's not be strangers. 833-288-EWTN. That's 833-288-3986 is the way that you can join us today. We have Debbie with us. She is in Massachusetts listening to us via Station of the Cross. Good morning to you, Debbie.
14: Hello. How are you doing today?
0: I'm doing really well. How are you doing?
14: Can you hear me?
0: I sure can. You're on the air, Debbie. Debbie, are you there? Oh, I don't know. Something happened to Debbie. She will get back in touch with us, I hope. Do call us back, Debbie. We would like that. Here's a message. We need to pray really hard for the people under 40 in Poland. The young people are as secular as their ancestors were Catholic. And, you know, this is true. There's no question about it. You know, it was very westernized. I suppose that I don't know why that shocks me. You know, in my mind, I figure, well, we're going to go there and, you know, traditional Polish food is going to be everywhere, right? Traditional baked goods. And there were a lot more traditional baked goods than traditional food, though it could be had. And we did enjoy it when we had the opportunity. One particular night, we all went, you know, we were taken to a very traditional Polish restaurant, and it was delicious. But, you know, so much of the United States is there. So we've, you know, all of the chains are there, and I'm talking about the fast food places. They're everywhere. They're everywhere. I'm not going to name them. You know who they are and what they are. They were everywhere. In addition to that, you know, a lot of the main clothing chains, very present there. So it's very much like in some ways walking into things that are quite familiar, and then in other ways things that are very, very different. But we do see that influence, and just as we need to pray for our young people who are under 40 here in this country, we need to pray for that same generation. Those same generations, I should say, of young people in Poland. And I want to say this too. We are beginning to see those buds of burgeoning Christianity happening here in the United States. We're beginning to see that new springtime beginning to be made apparent here in the U.S. And I'm hoping that that's the same there, because I did see a number of young people who were walking into churches, et cetera. And so we're going to continue to pray, though. We have to pray for everybody. There's no question about that. That's one of the reasons why God's given you life and me life at this very same period in time. So we, you know, certainly don't want to give up on what we've been called to do. 833-288-EWTN. That's 833-288-3986. We're taking your calls about anything today, because we always do. But, you know, kind of put a little emphasis on pilgrimages, people that have been with us most recently on this trip that we just got back from, or if you've been somewhere that's really impressed you. Now here, we've got a caller calling back. I think it was the woman that we lost. Hopefully she's going to be on soon. But here is something that is another question that came in. What is grace? This is a text question that came in. What is grace, and how do you know we receive it when doing things such as praying or participating in the sacraments? It seems like a transaction, but I want to understand it fully, because I myself would love to receive it and be holier. Thank you. Allie from Columbus, Ohio. All right, so a transaction, I understand what you're moving toward there with the use of that word, a transaction. I give you this, you give me that. Kind of like in a more secular way of looking at an exchange. But what we're talking about here with grace is really and truly this. The Catechism tells us that grace is a participation in the divine life. And this is not an exchange. This is an entry into love. This is an entry into the one who is love. And it isn't like, I'm going to do this, Lord. I'm going to pray and you're going to give me this. Or, you know, I'm going to receive the sacrament of reconciliation or the sacrament of Eucharist, and you're going to give me this. It isn't that kind of a thing. It's not that kind of a quid pro quo in that way. It's not that at all. What this is opening ourselves up to the reality of the one who is always with us. It is an opening up to a moment of divine and holy union. It is offering ourselves to the Lord to receive He who is always offering Himself to us. God is always giving Himself to us. The definition for love given to us by John Paul II, now saint, is that love is an act, not an emotion. Love is an act of total self-donation. So if God is love and love is an act of total self-donation, that means that God is always totally giving Himself, totally self-donating Himself to us. That is God's divine and holy posture. That is His nature. That is who He is. And what we're doing in our time of prayer, what we're doing in recollecting ourselves through the course of the day and just giving a shout out to our Lord, what we're doing when we receive the sacraments is we are now embracing, receiving that which is always being given, and then giving ourselves back to the one who is self-donation. So it's like you wouldn't say, you know, well, okay, to your husband, okay, so I'm going to do the dishes and you're going to give me this in exchange. That's not what love is. Love is a gift, and that's what it is. When you say you mentioned something here about, you know, how do we know we receive it? Well, you know, sometimes there are little spiritual favors that we experience. They're called consolations that we experience when we sense the activity of the Holy Spirit within us, right? And there are little telltale signs of that. Sometimes that happens. But whenever we are, and let me just say this, you know, God denies us nothing. We deny ourselves of God. God does not deny us of Himself. We deny ourselves of God. Okay, so we have to understand that. So when we say to the Lord, I open myself to you, Lord. I offer myself to you, Father God. Help me to enter into your never failing, always present love. And we don't evaluate our reception by way of our emotion. So we know that we can trust God. We know that when God says, you know, when St. John tells us that God is love, when we know that Father God tells us in John 3:16, for God so loved the world, is like God saying, I so loved you, I gave my only begotten Son for you, that you might believe in Him and have everlasting life. We take God at His word. We take God at His word, and we know that we're receiving, even if we have no palpable experience of that. It's just like with, you know, somebody that we love, a child, a husband, a parent. You know, we know they love us. We trust in that love. We're not always walking around with hearts and flowers, you know, and singing birds in our heart, you know, but we know it. We know it, and we act in it, and we act through it, and we act as if we felt it. All right. So we move in the reality of it, whether the sensate experience of it is there or not. So we know it in faith. That's what faith is. Faith is that. We know it in confidence in God. We know it in trust of God. We know it in the hope of God. So we know it. So, you know, we have to kind of like refashion the way in which we look at this gift that God's offering us, which is the totality of Himself, and strive to the best of our ability to totally self-donate to Him too, which He will continue to give us opportunities to do that. They're called the vicissitudes of life, to love Him in good times and to love Him in the tough times too. So I'm not sure that I'm answering your question the way that you were helping, but, you know, you say that you would, you know, but I want to understand it fully because I myself would love to receive it and be holier. And here's the thing. When you receive the sacraments worthily and with the love and desire of God or for God in your heart, as you say that you do, just by that very description that I read there from your message, then here's the fact of the matter. You are being made holy by God. Here's the thing. Holiness is not something we achieve. Holiness is something we receive. And what is that? Holiness is God. So you are receiving it when you receive worthily the sacraments and when you open your heart for gift that God is presenting to you by way of his own divine being and your gift of self. And sometimes we say to the Lord, you know, Father God, I want to love you more. And I just got to tell you right now, I don't know. I'm so self-focused. Help me. Help me to do everything for you. And the lives of the saints give us good witness. I'll tell you, you know, get to know Therese of Lisieux. She will show you the little way. We're writing a study on that. You can take it. It'll do something wonderful for you. All right, we've got Carolyn out there. She is a first-time caller. I want to get to her because we're close to the end of the show here. We've got 3 minutes to go. And she is in Buffalo, New York. Woo! And I'm ringing my bell. Hi, Carolyn.
15: Good morning, Jeanette.
0: Good morning.
15: Morning.
0: So what's going on, sweetie pie?
15: Yeah, so I was fortunate enough that my son surprised me for Mother's Day of 2024, and he took me to Poland for the first time.
0: Oh, you're kidding me. Oh, how beautiful is that? And what did you think?
15: It was. So we went to Jasna Góra, and we went to St. Faustina's Divine Mercy. We also were right in Krakow. And I'm sure you probably went to St. Mary's Basilica and saw the trumpeter in the tower.
0: Yes, we did. Yes, we did. We did that, I want to say yesterday, but that's not true. We were flying yesterday. The day before, our last day there, we did that. Yes, it was wonderful.
15: Isn't it beautiful? And so it's so nice to hear the horses, like their hooves clopping on the brick roads while you set out and ate right in the square.
0: It is. It is. And what Carolyn is talking about is that this marvelous cathedral called St. Mary's that is in the old town, the old part of Krakow, which goes back centuries and centuries and centuries, as does that church. I think that's one of the things, Carolyn, that always bowls me over going to Europe is the history. You know, you're walking on the same streets that were there like in the 1600s and even before that, you know, 1200s in some cases. It's just a tremendous thing. And of course, you know, in locations like that, they oftentimes have carriages that you can pop into and, you know, a tour guide on that in that carriage that will take you through the town. And the horses were beautifully decorated. They were just so pretty and so attractive and so well taken care of. But to hear the clops of the horses, you know, you could close your eyes and kind of picture yourself in a former way of time. So that was really quite amazing. Jasna Góra, for those who are not familiar with that, is basically a fortress that was built. And in the midst of that fortress is the shrine to Our Lady of Częstochowa, the Basilica Shrine to Our Lady of Częstochowa, that will absolutely knock your socks off. She's also known as the Black Madonna, and many of you might know of her under that title. And Divine Mercy, that absolutely beautiful, beautiful, beautiful, beautiful. I have to say, though, Carolyn, that, you know, some of the little chapels I preferred to the big one because the big one is really big and very, very modern. And I loved St. Faustina's Church that is there on the property. Oh, I was hoping for a response there, but we're into this last minute. Carolyn, thank you so much for calling. I am so happy that you had the opportunity to visit Poland and that your son took you. And friends, you know, just thank you very much for indulging me today and going through some of what I've recently experienced. It was a marvelous trip. I'm hoping you'll join us for an upcoming pilgrimage. We're going to be thinking about the next one here real soon. And if you have an opportunity to just even enjoy the beautiful places in this country, that can give us a sense of the majesty and the wonder of God. Get there and do that. Many of you have beautiful cathedrals right there in your own hometown, beautiful churches. Visit them. Just open yourself to the majesty of God. Love you all. We'll be back tomorrow. God bless. Bye.
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19: Atheistic scientists claim we don't need God to explain the universe because science is sufficient to get the job done. But is this true? The answer is no, and here's the reason. Science could never negate the need for God because it can't give an exhaustive explanation of the universe. First, it relies on the inductive method in order to validate its hypotheses. As such, scientists can never be certain they've discovered every piece of data necessary to give a complete explanation. They must always be open to discovering something new that could alter their current theory. Furthermore, science presupposes an existing universe to observe and explain. Thus, it could never explain why the universe exists in the first place rather than not. Science has explanatory power, but not enough power to negate the need for God. I'm Carlo Broussard with a Ready Reason for Catholic Answers, Catholic.com.

The angel of the Lord declared unto Mary, Hail Mary, full of grace, the Lord is with thee. Blessed art thou among women, and blessed is the fruit of thy womb, Jesus. Behold the handmaid of the Lord. Hail Mary, full of grace, the Lord is with thee. Blessed art thou among women, and blessed is the fruit of thy womb, Jesus. Word was made flesh. Hail Mary, full of grace, the Lord is with thee. Blessed art thou among women, and blessed is the fruit of thy womb, Jesus. Pray for us, Holy Mother of God.

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0: Ask a Priest Live. Guided by the Holy Spirit and honoring the magisterial teachings of the Church. Faithful Catholic priests answering questions for believers and those seeking truth. Ask a Priest, because Father knows best. And now, your host, Rudy Carlos.
1: Blessed be the holy name of Jesus. Welcome back to Ask a Priest Live.

0: Malter serving. How can you help Catholic young men assist in priestly ministry or discern it, actually? Great questions like that are welcome during this hour. And Father Dalamata joins us to answer them. Welcome back, Father. Good to see you again.
1: Thank you, Rudy. Yeah, it's good to be back here with Ask a Priest Live. The summers are busy. I've had a chance to do a few shows, but it's always good to help with the show, and in particular on this topic of helping boys and men. And we appreciate our cooperation with Station of the Cross and Ask a Priest Live to help share a lot of the good work that we're doing with Bosco Ministries in this space as well. So we're very grateful that folks sent in their questions and that we hopefully will have the chance to just have a good conversation today.
0: Amen. If you want to catch the first two episodes on the subject, you can visit us on our YouTube channel. Search for Ask a Priest Live, and you'll find the past live streams with Father Dalamata on the formation of men. Father, let's jump into this one. I think this is a really interesting question, and I happen to sort of commiserate with the husband in this case, especially here in Houston. Houston is like miserably hot during the summer. So like going out with the kids and doing things is like, it's just a nightmare most of the time. So one of the things that we've been doing is we've been playing video games together. I wouldn't say like it's the greatest thing, but it's something to spend time enjoy our company. But Anonymous writes in saying, Father, my husband struggles with a video game addiction, but it's one of the few pastimes he'll connect with our kids with. She says, I like that we're connecting, but worry that the kids are becoming addicted as well. Do you have any advice in this situation?
1: Sure. Yeah, so thank you for the email and for the question. And I sometimes say, which is ironic given that I'm on an Ask a Priest Live radio show, that I don't really like giving advice because people oftentimes say, well, I'll just do what Father says. But I can offer a few of my reflections based on good principles about formation and community to help you, whoever this is, Anonymous out there, kind of discern how to move forward in this situation. So the question is, your husband struggles with video game addiction, but that's one way he connects with the kids. You're worried about the kids becoming addicted. So there's the question of the video games in themselves and kind of how to handle that. There's also then the secondary question of, are there other things we can do and how do we cultivate that relationship? So there's sort of two things going on here. The issue that I see kind of immediately is this, like, I'm just glad your husband is doing anything with your kids. We live in a society that is so incredibly fractured. There's so much selfishness. There's so much isolation. There's such a pull towards loneliness that it's so easy to completely isolate even within your own home from your kids. So I will just share a little anecdote. I was on a mission trip in Mexico my first year of seminary, and I was staying with a host family, and they had a boy, I think he was 12 or 13 years old. And he would come home from school and he would play video games until he went to bed. And I would usually get back to the host family around, you know, 6 or 7 in the evening. And there was this kid there. He was living with his grandparents and he kept asking me to play Minecraft with him. I grew up playing no video games whatsoever. I would have a hard time understanding even how to use a controller or whatever. So I made a deal with him and I said, well, for every 10 minutes that I play video games with you, you have to spend 30 minutes with me at the mission center, you know, because you only went to school, I think, 3 or 4 days a week, and he had these other days, and I was there for about 2 weeks, and he said, deal. So every evening, you know, I would spend, you know, some time playing video games with him, sometimes up to an hour, and we ended up not even keeping track of time because I was spending time with him, and so then he wanted to spend time with me and wanted to do the things that I was doing. So I would say this is the goal. Play the video games with your kids in order to have them want to spend time with you because they're enjoying the fact that you're spending time with them. And the burden is on your husband, a father, to create healthy connection in other circumstances. Because if our only option is video games, we need to take a big step back. Yeah, you're in Houston, things are challenging. There's a beautiful blog I'll recommend to you called Lifecraft by Professor John Cutterback from Christendom College. And he just gives these beautiful little ways on how to restore family life, how to integrate

0: more normalcy. A very simple thing, cooking with your kids. Your five-year-old can help, you know, pour things in the bowls. And this is going to come up with some later questions, but the point is, if you're engaging in enjoyable activities with your kids and meeting them there, the goal is then to draw them out of that. So I would consider the video games kind of like a fishing pond. It's just where you're at right now. It's just what you have. You can't just pick up and fly to Alaska where there's better fishing right now. You know, you have to work with where you're at and what you have. But we want to use that as a means, right? We're talking about something that's not evil in and of itself. Maybe some people would argue that about video games, but you know, all of the things sort of being equal, we're looking at use the circumstances that you have. We all know that video games have these tendencies towards addiction and that they're not the healthiest way to spend time together, but they are a way of spending time together. So I just think it's helpful to consider those circumstances like a fishing pond. And the goal is to get out of those things that are not in and of themselves as healthy. And then your kids are going to want to spend more time with you if that time is enjoyable. And then if you say, hey, let's set up something in the garage and we can do these different games. And there's a lot we could talk about in terms of techniques, but it has to be something that does work for your family. And there's going to be some pushing there too. Sometimes your kids aren't going to want to do that. But that's where if you make that time with them enjoyable, then their time with you will be enjoyable as well.
1: Great answer, Father. Thank you for that advice. Anonymous, you might share this video with your husband. It's a good starting point for a conversation. Thanks for sending in that question. And you hit the nail on the head, Father. It's Minecraft. It's one of the very few games that, you know, my oldest is 5 now. So it's like one of those few games that isn't like totally grotesque, you know, like you can hide most of the really crazy. And even still, like it's like at worst, like a walking pig, you know, like it's not too
0: sure,
1: bad.
0: But yeah.
1: Anyway, yeah. It's good advice. And thankfully we're, things are cooling down here in Houston too. So we'll be going to walk around and go to parks and things like that. Awesome. Yeah. If you have a question for a Catholic priest on the formation of young men, and actually, if you're an adult male and you're looking for a way to really deepen your connection with our faith, with our Lord, and be the man that God called you to be, call in your questions. Father Dalamada is happy to answer them. 1-877-511-5483. Brian from the UK writes, how do you know if God is calling you to the priesthood or the religious life or even marriage? At the time, I'm single and I just feel so lost. He says, I understand it's either one or the other, but at the moment, I don't feel a strong pull towards either. Any advice, Father?
0: Yeah, so thanks, Brian, for the question. Again, it'd be hard to give Brian specifically advice, so let's just take kind of the 30,000-foot view here and say, how does one discern well marriage or religious life, priesthood, et cetera, in particular when you're feeling lost, when you're feeling like this disconnection? I think here's a helpful principle that I want to share with you that has helped me guide a number of souls through their discernment. And that's that God's will for you will be equally as clear as it is necessary. God's will for you will be equally as clear as it is necessary. For example, it's really clear that you can't kill people. No good reason. You can't murder people, right? It's really clear that you can't, you know, commit adultery. God has made those things very, very clear. It's really clear that you have to love people. So those things are very clear and they're obligatory. And that is how our discernment on certain issues is resolved. With respect to discernment of a particular path in life, if God is not giving you a degree of certainty through your discernment that is moving you in an almost imperative way, sometimes people will talk about the promptings of the Holy Spirit as an almost imperative, a zealous imperative, then you have to remember that you're free, right? And even the choice of religious life or vocation to the priesthood has to be a free choice. So I think we should take the pressure off God a little bit and say, you have to tell me what to do. I'm sitting around here waiting for you to tell me exactly what you want me to do, and therefore I can almost surrender responsibility for my own life, and choose to do the good thing in front of you that you know you can do, and trust that as long as it's a good thing, you don't have to be too scrupulous or worried that you're doing something wrong.
1: Amazing. We're speaking with Father Dalamata from the Priestly Fraternity of St. Peter. He's answering all of your questions today relating to the formation of young boys and men. 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We're going to be right back to answer more of your questions. Stay with us.

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4: Blessed be the holy name of Jesus. Welcome back to the show. If you're just tuning in, we're here with Father Dalamata from the Priestly Fraternity of St. Peter. He's answering all of your questions relating to the formation of young boys and men. And Michelle McLean over on YouTube has a follow-up to the previous question. Brian in the UK is asking about discernment. Mrs. McLean says, why are some young men who feel called to the priesthood then go to visit a seminary, and then they're immediately sent to live or have more experience, in air quotes? Some families work hard at fostering discerning vocations, but then they hear this, you know, go and live your life a little bit more. What do you think about this, Father?
5: Sure. So the question is, these men are going to the seminary, and then the seminary and helping them discern is moving them sort of towards a college or a job or experience out in the world, which can be frustrating. And I understand that. So I have a lot of thoughts about this question. And I think there's two sides. One is kind of, what do I think of the seminary doing that? And what do I think of families and how they're fostering vocations? Let's begin a little bit with the seminary's response. I think that there's a mistake that seminary formators make, which is that if you go out into the world, you're going to get more quote unquote human formation, right? So they see men coming in and they see maybe that they don't haven't exercised a lot of responsibility over their own life. They haven't had the opportunity to live on their own and to make mature decisions. They haven't been challenged by the world. And when a young man leaves the seminary and becomes a priest, the human habits necessary to support his vocation aren't really built that well in seminary. Seminary is principally an intellectual and spiritual place of formation, but your meals are mostly provided for. You have a very regular way of life. Somebody is telling you what to do 24/7. And so when a man enters the priesthood, there's an unprecedented degree of freedom in his life that he's maybe never had before. We have guys who come to the seminary who maybe even get ordained a priest who've never even had access to a smartphone without being in the seminary, right? And so you have all sorts of experiences as a priest on a human level that you're facing for the first time. And so the seminary is looking at these men and saying, you need formation that we can't really provide for you, and you need to go out there and get it. But the problem is, there's not a great place to send them. There's not a lot of accompaniment for them. And so they just kind of get tossed back out into the pool of the world, and that can be frustrating. On the other hand, families are saying, yeah, but we've cultivated the spiritual desire in these vocations, and we've tried to preserve our kids from influences of the world, and so we want to send them to seminary. Well, if you have a young man who emerges from the protective environment, the greenhouse of his family living room, right, where everything was very controlled as well, then goes into seminary where everything is very controlled as well, and then gets ordained and becomes a priest, and then is hearing confessions and accompanying people through absolute and utter chaos, and then all sorts of things are happening in his own heart, his own family, many men simply don't have the sort of masculine fabric in their nature that has been tested in the choices and difficult circumstances of the world to help them persevere. And oftentimes priests end up becoming very detached. They end up becoming kind of weird bachelors. They end up becoming very dismissive, or they become overly reliant on certain people and emotionally touchy, and they're not competent administrators. So all these things that people complain about with their priests, which the list goes on and on and on, are the sorts of things that seminary is not really adequate to do for them, because our human formation is at such a massive deficit in the world today. So I do think that one of the best things that we can do to help young men prepare for the priesthood and prepare for seminary is to place them in an environment where their mettle is going to be tested a little bit. If you have a teenage son, I think that this is going to sound crazy. I think one of the best things you could do for him, and just rounding out his human personality, is get him a job waiting tables at a restaurant, like a challenging restaurant where he has to be good. Hmm. Like, he has to show up on time. He has to learn how to work with people. He has to learn how to handle his emotions. He has to learn how to serve. I think that that's one of the most, for teenagers across the board, like waiting tables, I think, is one of the best jobs that you could have in an environment that's actually challenging. If you're at Waffle House, good luck. But, I think that, that's just to highlight the point of why the seminaries are looking at these men and saying, you just don't have a lot of the fabric of, you know, just that we need, but we can't really provide that for you here because we only have 7 years to overhaul your heart and your brain. But maybe a lot of your human formation is just lacking. So it's really challenging. And I think that sometimes the idea of fostering a vocation is protect your kid as much as possible from thinking of anything else, which is itself kind of a disaster. So great follow-up question. I think it's a very important conversation to have.
4: Yeah, that really is, I mean, sharing the other side of the story, right? I mean, yeah, you made the example. That's some of the complaints that we have of our priests, but yeah, that's directly tied to this exact question. So thank you, Michelle, for that follow-up. We're going to turn to Rose from Buffalo, listening on 101.7 FM. Welcome, Rose. What's your question for Father Jalamata?
6: Oh, hi. It sounds kind of like you answered it a little bit in the previous caller, but I have my 10-year-old son is an altar server, and he seems to really enjoy it because he's been doing it for about a year, and he sometimes serves like 3 masses in a weekend. He'll just want to keep going to mass and keep going and doing it, which is, you know, whatever. I don't mind. I personally don't mind going to mass multiple times, so it's fine. And, you know, he also asks, you know, very deep questions. He asks our priest this question, why do they use the acts? I don't remember what it was, the specific readings. Where do they get the specific readings that they use only during Easter season? And he had said, and I was like, what? Who even thinks of that? I don't know. So I guess I want to continue to foster, like, the love for the faith in addition to encouraging him. And how do I continue to do that? I guess that maybe he has mentioned that maybe he would maybe want to be a deacon someday, because he's not sure if he doesn't want to get married or if he wants to get married.
5: Sure. Well, thanks for the call, Rose, and for the question. And I just want to encourage you. It sounds like your son has a great deal of zeal early in life, which is a very beautiful thing. And I just want to commend you for that, for giving him the space for that and encouraging it. In terms of your question on how to best help him with his formation, I think one of the things to remember is that when a child expresses that kind of positive curiosity, even simply encouraging that, being able to say, I don't know, but let's look into that, and getting him, you know, sitting down together, looking at a Catholic encyclopedia or a Wikipedia page or whatever, in itself, finding a way to spend time with him. And so again, I'm gonna refer to kind of how we handle things at Bosco Ministries. Your son has these questions about the faith, which is really important. What's even more important is that he has a desire to go to you or to a priest or to the right people to get those questions answered. And I think what's going to help him most with his formation is that he knows he can have a real relationship with people who are interested in him and in his formation. So in a sense, always having an answer off the top of your head is not as important as being able to spend time with him in that discussion. So being able to cultivate the sort of relationship where he can ask you questions, the sort of relationship where those questions are taken seriously and not dismissed, and, oh, you look it up on AI real quick and, okay, the question's done, now you can go away. And those sorts of things, it really does matter a lot that the formation is one in which his human personality is being accompanied, that he has, people are kind of holding space, for lack of a better term, for his curiosity and his interest. That being said, I would recommend in a couple of years that you send him to Bosco Ministries. We have some great programs for boys, and they get to spend a lot of time. They get to learn a lot of things. And then there are all sorts of resources. Good catechisms are very important as well. But even there, you know, I sometimes remind people that Jesus never said, blessed are the smart. You know, the education is super important, that we have proper intellectual formation, but it has to be in the context of real relationships. So I would say, you know, continue to spend that time with him, cultivating those questions, looking into those questions. But at the same time, just remember that the relationship that he has of confidence is probably the most important thing, particularly surrounding the church, and continue to feed his zeal. You know, if he has that zeal, find opportunities for him to be engaged in the church and in serving as you are. Just really recommend that you encourage that you continue that.
6: Okay. Do you mind if I ask a follow-up question that's slightly related? I forgot about
5: sure,
6: it
5: I guess
6: when
5: I'm
6: I was
5: not in charge of the issue.
6: On the phone.
5: Yeah.
6: So my question is, with the altar serving and with my son doing it, there was a priest that he really gravitated towards that I think was a huge encouragement for him. And unfortunately, the priest got transferred 45 minutes away, and he was really disappointed. Is it okay to stay in contact with, as long as, I mean, the priest obviously is okay with emailing back and forth and things. Is that's okay, right? That's appropriate for me to like check in on, like, hey, this is what's going on, and then he emails back, like, that's all okay, right?
5: I mean, I think the question there is, do you trust the priest's boundaries and those sorts of things? It seems okay. Like, yeah, I think if you're going to inform a priest, then that's great. I mean, I have people who keep me updated on their kids who've been to my camps, and keep me updated on this. And, you know, when they become, they're in college. I just had a phone call the other day with a young man who I accompanied for several years in my youth group, and now he's in college, and he just wanted to update me on what's going on. I think maintaining human relationships is very important. And so, yeah, that sounds okay and good. It is so hard because ideally he could cultivate a longer term relationship with the priest who is kind of around more, and the way people have moved around is really tough. But yeah, I think that sounds like a good thing. You know, we need to know that people are interested in us and in our kids, and that can be done in a healthy way. And I think it certainly can be. Yeah.
4: Thank you so much for that call, Rose. And we'll be praying for you and your son. That's great. Great to hear from you. Catholic Cowboy over on YouTube asks, Father, is demonic oppression, but not full possession, is that a real thing that happens to unbelievers?
5: I guess I would say ask Father Ripperger. I'm not a demonic specialist. Yes, certainly. I mean, demonic influence of all kinds can happen to believers and unbelievers. I think that's a pretty straightforward question.
4: Alrighty. Catholic Cowboy, thanks for sending that in. Saul over on YouTube asks, when praying at home with toddlers, my family has a crazy time getting them to calm down. Most of the time, we let them play instead of sit still and pray with us. Is this okay? Do you have any tips, Father?
5: Yeah, this is a great question. A few tips. One is keep your expectations reasonable. I do think it's really important that you recognize what's the bandwidth that my toddler might have right now, and that you start to cultivate a spirit of prayer with them. Even if that's just, okay, we're going to pray the family rosary, maybe they're playing most of the time, but at the beginning, we're just going to take a few minutes to say, you know what, guys, we're going to pray with little baby Johnny here. He's 4 years old. We're teaching him the sign of the cross and his Hail Mary. If you were just to spend 5 minutes practicing this as a family. Like, everyone's kind of there. You're practicing the sign of the cross for them, and you're encouraging him, and you're praying the Hail Mary, and his little siblings are kind of like, you know, reminding him of the right words here and there. And he's sort of incorporated into that to, in a way that works for him, really positive. But of course, you know, getting them to calm down for 15 minutes is inhuman. You know, getting a toddler to hold still is inhuman for 15 minutes. So I think create a space that works for them, let them occupy it, and then create a space that works for the family at different stages. I think that that's a very beautiful way to approach things, is to attend to where they're at and what they can handle, and be a little bit more flexible in how we spend that time.
4: Great question. So I'll let you know this really interesting insight that Dr. Ray Guarendi had on this very same subject. And it backs up what Father said. Keep your expectations reasonable, especially for young kids. Stay tuned. We're going to read that on the other side of the break. But send in your questions. Phone lines open for your call. 1-877-511-5483. The topic today is the formation of young boys and men. Send in your questions. We'll be right back.

0: Let us pray along with Raymond Leo Cardinal Burke for His Holiness Pope Leo XIV. In the name of the Father, and of the Son, and of the Holy Spirit. Amen.
1: O Holy Virgin Mary, Mother of the Lord of heaven and of earth, Our Lady of Guadalupe, guide and protect the Roman Pontiff Pope Leo XIV. Through your intercession, may he receive in abundance the grace of the successor of Saint Peter, the perpetual and visible source and foundation of the unity of our bishops and of all our brothers and sisters in the mystical body of your divine Son. Unite Pope Leo's heart to your Immaculate Heart, leading him to rest his heart ever more securely in the glorious pierced heart of Jesus, so that he may confirm us in the Catholic faith, in the worship of God in spirit and truth, and in a good and holy Christian life. In the tumult of the present time, keep Pope Leo securely within the hollow of your mantle, in the crossing of your arms, protecting him from Satan, the father of lies, and from every evil spirit. Implore our Lord to grant him in particular the wisdom and courage to be a true shepherd of the Church throughout the world. With you, I place all my trust in Christ, the Good Shepherd, who alone is our help and salvation. Amen. Heart of Jesus, formed by the Holy Spirit in the womb of the Virgin Mother, have mercy upon us. Our Lady of Guadalupe, Queen of the Apostles, pray for us. Saints Peter and Paul, pray for us. Pope Saint Leo the Great, pray for us.
0: In the name of the Father, and of the Son, and of the Holy Spirit, Amen.

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1: Blessed be the holy name of Jesus. Welcome back to Ask a Priest Live. We're here with Father Dalamater from the Priestly Fraternity of St. Peter. He joins us. Had a great question come in from our friend Saul over on YouTube. He's asking, well, how do I get these toddlers to pray with us? They get the zoomies every time they we sit down and pray. What do we do? It made me think, Saul, of this book. We gave it away during our spring appeal. It's Dr. Ray Guarendi's book, Family Faith Under Fire. Highly recommended. It's a very practical book, and I think you could still get it through EWTN. But he has a chapter in here about focusing, and let me just read to you what he says. He says, "You and I share the same mental struggle. I begin Mass with an earnest resolve. I'm there to worship, pray, respond, commune, and I do well for the first 6 minutes, and then I notice a flaw in the wall behind the priest, and my thoughts head to the races. I never saw that crack before. It wouldn't take much to patch and repaint. I patched a bigger one in the garage last week, and I could hardly tell, but it still needs to be painted, and I think I've got some..." And he goes on and on and on about how our minds just really... as adults even, especially as adults, how they wander, particularly when we're praying. So take Father's advice, keep your expectations reasonable for a toddler, especially when it comes to prayer. But we're answering questions. Rather, Father is answering questions. So the show, when I say we, I say the show. The show is answering questions about the formation of young boys and men. Father is the head of Bosco Ministries. You could check out their website, boscoministries.org. But before we continue with some of the questions, let me quickly thank one of our underwriters, iCatholic Mobile. 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On the top right corner, you'll see a donate now button. Any gift, any size is going to help us reach our goal during this fall appeal. And we're actually going to have an on-air appeal at the end of the month. So looking forward to that. And thank you very much for your generosity. We can do nothing here at the Station of the Cross without you. Father, while we're on the topic of organizations, what kind of interesting and exciting things do you guys have going on at the Bosco Ministries coming up? It looks like we might have lost Father there. We're going to try and get him to reconnect. But yeah, I love this book that we had for one of the gifts that we were giving out during our spring appeal last time. It was a fantastic, fantastic read. I actually read this on my way back from the airport. Dr. Ray Guarendi, Family Faith Under Fire. He's really funny. He's very practical too. He's got a show that comes up right after Ask a Priest Live. If you're on air, you can always stay tuned from 1 p.m. all the way to 2 p.m. You can listen to Dr. Ray and his great advice. But Father, we got cut off there. I was asking, yeah, what kind of interesting things do you guys have planned for Bosco Ministries coming up?
2: Yeah, thank you for the question, Rudy. So we have a really exciting project that we're working on right now, currently actually, called the Bosco Way in the Household, which is a 10-part e-course that's hosted on our website that delivers 10 weekly landing pages through emails to those who sign up for this, outlining how to bring the method and principles and spirituality of St. John Bosco into your home. We've discovered how these work really well in our summer programs. And oftentimes we get these emails from parents saying things like, "That was amazing. My son came back very revitalized. How did you do that? How can we continue the formation that you started there at these camps?" So we are sharing at this e-course called the Bosco Way in the Household, which you can sign up for on our website, or if you find us on social media, we've got some post on there that can help you to enroll in that e-course. And our hope is to continue following that up maybe with a video series. We're looking at starting a similar project dedicated more towards young men, sort of a young man's guide e-course based on the principles of the saints and St. John Bosco, and just to continue this formation. So that's something that's widely accessible. It doesn't require traveling to Pennsylvania or South Dakota or Wyoming. On the other hand, we are also currently doing a big recruitment push for our men's mission trips. So we have mission trips for men 17 to 25. We have one in January that's going to be going to Mexico to help build a chapel for a little town. We have opportunities in Peru where we do house building and a lot of work there and distribute the sacraments to those in need. So we have a lot of opportunities for young men that we're developing more than just for the boys camps as well right now. So if you or anyone you know would be interested in a sort of adventure style mission trip to Mexico, we have that coming up in January this year, as well as just getting ready for our summer programs already. You know, people plan pretty far in advance for these things. So we're developing our campsite and our property in South Dakota, getting ready to host another summer's worth of camps with our seminarians and all these good young men who are coming and joining us.
1: Very cool. All right, let's jump back to the questions here. We had this one come in from our friend Dennis over on YouTube. He writes, how do you get rid of cynicism? He writes, 50% of marriages fail. A divorce court makes men bankrupt. Alimony, child support. It seems like marriage has turned into a money pit. How does one jump in shark infested water? Any advice?
2: Develop a strong interior life and become the sort of person that you admire so that you don't get divorced, I guess. I think that's maybe an overly simplistic way of putting it. I honestly don't have a ton to say on this, because the place that this question comes from is one that's already so frustrated that I'm like, you would just need somebody to sit down with you. Like, it just sounds like we need people close to us. Maybe here's an answer. How to get rid of cynicism is have healthy relationships. Yeah, the relationship with your spouse is only one relationship, right? I would just say, in my experience, true friendships, in particular for men, true friendships with other men who we admire, are the number one solution to cynicism. It restores our experience that loving relationships are possible. So if you're worried about marriages failing and focusing on money and all these sorts of things, that just shows that your experience of relationship is that it cannot be something that actually builds you up higher, which just tells me that we need to go back to being like a little child and learn how to be loved, and learn how to return love, and how to have friendships, how to go climb trees with our friends, right? And the very basic human goods of community. Those are the sorts of experiences in our heart that are going to restore this. This is not an intellectual question to me. This is a question of human formation, of human relationship. If we don't have the hope that loving human relationship is possible, then our relationship with Jesus Christ is impossible, because he has a human nature and he came to us in the vesture of humanity to develop that relationship with us. And so I think this cuts very deeply to one of the core issues, which comes up a lot in terms of the loneliness and the epidemic of loneliness and how do we form boys. It all comes out of, like, do you have loving relationships with good men who call you higher? That would be my solution.
1: Yeah, PRC. Thanks for that. For that question, our friend Dennis over on YouTube. All right, let's turn to this one. Kimberly in Buffalo, New York asks, aside from altar serving, how else can a Catholic boy or a young man help assist in priestly ministry?
2: Yeah, it's a good question. I don't think there are a ton of other avenues, because it's a very specific space, right? Like, priestly ministry is a very specific space. You could talk about how to get more involved, help out in the community and cultivate things. But in terms of specifically assisting in the priestly ministry, serving the altar is not just a small thing that we need to find other stuff to do. Learning how to be involved in serving, perhaps teaching other boys how to serve in particular, and those sorts of things, that's a lot. That's a big commitment right there. So honestly, I wouldn't recommend a whole lot of other things, because that in itself is so important. And a lot of what the priest does in the rest of his ministry is just not something that teenage boys are really going to be able to be all that incorporated in. There's the broader question of parish culture, which is not specific to this question. And people have asked about those things as well. But yeah, I don't really have a whole lot I would say in terms of how a boy could assist a priest in his priestly ministry in other ways.
1: Great question. Thank you, Kimberly in Buffalo, New York. Anonymous in Colorado writes, in applying the Jesus proportion, what recommendations do you have for spending more friendly, informal time with young kids who are under seven? Anonymous writes, I try to involve them in chores, errands, and playing with toys with them, but they get bored easily and they can't do more mature things like going on a hike or fishing, etc. I ask what they like, but it's usually rare treats like watch a movie or go to the Lego store. So this is kind of similar to that first question that we had at the beginning of the show. What do you think about this?
2: It's a great question. My guess is that this person has heard some of my talks or maybe even doing a little e-course. So I'll just explain the Jesus proportion is a principle we use at Bosco Ministries. Our Lord spent 30 years on this earth kind of just hanging out with humanity and then 3 years teaching. So we call that a 10-to-1 proportion, which means if you want to form someone actively and intellectually for 1 hour, you need to spend 10 hours just hanging out with them. And so it's just kind of a model of imitating our Lord in his own ministry of how he gains the affection of his followers and gains the sort of human credibility to form them. So we say that's a 10-to-1. We call that the Jesus proportion. On our summer camps, what that means is if the seminarians want to give an hour's worth of talks and formation to the boys, they have to spend 10 hours hiking with them, eating with them, playing games with them to sort of purchase that hour of teaching time. That's how we break things up. I think that it's a great question. With young kids under seven, remember, we want to attend to, at that age in particular, they're very needy, right? Even I would say the best thing you could do for kids that young is take time attending to their needs, right? Because a lot of what they have at that time is needs, right? They're going to need to get dressed. They're going to need to help get bathed or showered. They're going to need help getting in and out of the car. They're going to need help picking up their toys. There's a lot of things they can't do alone at that time because they're so dependent. So I would say, again, the question is here is under seven, they can't do a lot, but there's a lot that you have to do for them. And you can turn that into, it's good that you're here. It's good that you have needs, right? How often we can even remember times as a kid where we're like, I don't want to express that I'm needy. I don't want to ask for this because it's an imposition and it's frustrating. What if we could overcome that belief and say, God wants us to be needy. Our entire human nature is one vast need. We are contingent creatures by nature. I think that time, that young time, is very important for caretakers to attend to the needs of their children in a way that does not cultivate an embarrassment, a shame, a fear, or a rejection of having needs, right? Grow up. How often do we say grow up? Our Lord doesn't say grow up. He says grow down. He says become like a child. And so when we're looking with young kids, I would say the number one thing for friendly and formal time, because they can't do these more mature things, is take your time doing with them the things that you have to do anyway, right? If bedtime takes a long time, okay, fine. That means you may not be able to go watch your movie. Okay, fine, right? Spending, like, allowing their needs to absorb your attention and time is a good thing at that age. That's how God is. God is always attending to us. Even with really young kids, right? Like changing their diapers and changing their clothes and cleaning up their messes. And those are things we can roll our eyes and sigh. And it sounds great, Father. You don't have any kids. Well, I am one of 11. You know, I've got 40 nieces and nephews and I went to an all boys boarding school. So take time to do things for your kids that you have to do anyway and communicate to them that it is good that they're here, right? That it is good that they exist. Yeah. And it's good that they need you.
1: When you surrender to that as well, you get less annoyed. Like if you say, you know what, I'm just gonna let it go and just be in this moment, you get less annoyed, right? Trust me. Ask me how
2: so
1: I know
2: powerful.
1: That.
2: You sound like you have a 5-year-old.
1: Speaking of boarding school, that's our next question. Does Father recommend boarding school for boys? We're going to be right back to answer that here on Ask a Priest Live. This is a special episode on the formation of young men and boys in collaboration with Bosco Ministries, a fraternity of St. Peter Ministry. We'll be right back.
3: the Father, and of the Son, and of the Holy Spirit. Amen. Let us pray. May your grace, we beseech you, O Lord, ever go before us and follow us, and may it make us ever intent upon good works. Through Jesus Christ, thy Son, our Lord, who liveth and reigneth with thee in the unity of the Holy Spirit, God, world without end. Amen. In the name of the Father, and of the Son, and of the Holy Spirit. Amen.
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1: Blessed be the holy name of Jesus. Welcome back to the show. It's been a good one so far. Really, really amazing questions on the formation of young boys and men. Anonymous writes, Father, would you recommend boarding school for boys? I could see it going one of two ways. Either it's great for a mature boy who's ready to leave the nest, or disastrous for the boy who needs more parental attachment before taking on such a big step. Anonymous writes, thanks, Rudy and Father. Love the show. Thanks for the compliment. That's really awesome. Father, any advice?
2: Yeah, thank you for the compliment for the show. It's been a fun time. Would I recommend boarding school for a boy? Behind that is the question of what makes boarding school a good experience. His impression is that maturity, parental attachment are kind of the principal determining factors. I love boarding school. If I had my way, I would start a boarding school tomorrow and just dedicate the rest of my life to being there. That would be awesome. But the priest is not his own, as soon to be Saint Blessed Fulton Sheen now says in his book, the priest is not his own. So I can't do whatever I want. So do I recommend boarding school for boys? That is not a question I can answer yes or no. And I would say, this is what I've landed on, because I've thought a lot about this. There are boys, and this is the way I put it. There are two sorts of boys at boarding school. There are boys who go, and there are boys who are sent, which is a very different thing. I do not think that it is a good idea to send a boy to boarding school, because boarding school, in my experience, is best for those boys who want to be there the most. In a sense, it's best for the boys who need it the least. To me, boarding school is a place where the maturity that is already present does grow in a huge way. And even if somebody is lacking maturity, that it can present an environment where those things are sort of fast forwarded. To me, a lot of the formation that happens in boarding school is like fast forwarding it to the point where by the time boys leave, sometimes they're almost too far ahead, which again is a problem in the boarding school model, that they kind of come out of boarding school and then they're tripping over themselves because they're so far beyond their peers in a sense, in terms of confidence or ability or some of that parental attachment stuff. So that's the way I would think about it. If you're discerning, is my boy ready to go? I think the main question is it something that he would want to do? And they can require some encouragement. My mom was trying to bribe me to stay home. I wanted to go to boarding school so badly, I couldn't wait to leave. And we had a sponsorship opportunity. We were going to have mass every day, fraternity, all this kind of stuff. It was too good for my parents to turn down if I really wanted to go, but they weren't looking to send me. I have an older brother who was definitely sent. He went kicking and screaming, and he hated it his first year. He came home, hated homeschooling even more, went back to the school his senior year. By the time he finished, he loved it. So everyone has very mixed opinions, very mixed experiences. What I've experienced is just that the boys who want to be there the most are the ones who experience the most improvement. And that I think in general, it's just a bad idea to send a boy to boarding school, you know, all other things being equal. I do think that it can be very, very good, but I think that I have seen it go poorly as well. And the principal determining factor is simply whether or not he's cooperative with the formation he's being given.
1: Great question, Anonymous. Thanks for sending it in. Let's take this one here. Christopher asks, recently there's been a lot of talk about a male loneliness epidemic. He writes that in air quotes. I think it's actually true. I don't think it's an air quote situation here. But for men who feel alone in a world that's very isolating, what do you think that they should do?
2: Sure. I'm just going to say it. I think that the male loneliness epidemic is really what I call the porn-demic. I think that it is a matter of people being too attached to the phones and social media. And I think that the massive amount of men who have been exposed to false, borderline, if not actually demonic images of what relationship looks like, whether that's overtly explicit pornography or, you know, the quote unquote soft porn that we get in basically every single movie and TV show with the romanticized, ridiculous relationship models that are put in front of us. I think that the male loneliness epidemic is real, but I think that its cause is that we are opening our hearts and our minds to consuming almost without considering it false ideas of what relationship means, and that we're surrounded by people who also don't know what that is. I mean, I could go on for a long time about this, but for several generations, the idea of what relationship meant, what its purpose is, and how to cultivate it has been completely skewed, in particular, I think, since the advent of media, in particular movies and television and these sorts of things. And we have completely avoided confronting in our own hearts that we're born into a place of exile and loneliness, and that's the existential condition of man in original sin, and that we are alienated from God or we're alienated from each other, right? Adam and Eve, right? Hide from God and hide from each other. That's one of the wounds of original sin. And so I think that the first thing we should do is definitely completely detach from media, from news outlets, all that kind of stuff. I think that's essential. And I think that practically speaking, nothing changes until something changes. So get rid of stuff that you know is sapping your life. And then I would say, again, this sounds overly simplistic, but I think that 90% of men don't engage themselves physically. I think that active physical engagement is incredibly important. So even if the only thing you did was get rid of social media and start walking for an hour a day, I think that you would just start, your body would start to adjust a little bit more to reality. and that itself is gonna be a good thing. It sounds so stupid and simplistic, but I find it to be very, very true. And then I would say, start looking around for the sort of men you want to be like. And actually determine whether or not they're actually like that, right? You're not going to find the solution in a book. You're not going to find the solution on this radio show. You're not going to find the solution in a podcast. You're going to find the solution in other human beings that you take responsibility for having a relationship with the sort of people that you want to be like, and you spend time in physical proximity to them. And we just live in this world where there's so much good Catholic content that we have like content binge fests, thinking that that's going to solve the loneliness of our hearts, when really we're just stuck in our room or, you know, on our car and we're just listening to stuff. So I think, again, we could talk about crisis in relationship all day long. People aren't spending time doing normal things together. That's the basic foundation of it, right? We're driving an hour to go to mass, and we spend 5 minutes after mass, you know, catching up and gossiping, and then we go home and we get back to work. Like, the destruction of community. I could go on about this all day long. It's almost a matter of how much eye contact do you have with men that you admire and care about that you'd want to spend time with? How much time are you spending in physical proximity to people that you want to be like? If that's the only thing you changed, so much would change as a result of that. That's overly simplistic, but I'm writing with big letters right now because I think we have to. Otherwise, you're going to end up spending it, you know, you're going to end up going to a therapist, which could be really helpful. But what you're doing is just paying somebody money to be in your physical presence and listen to you. And that could be really helpful. It shouldn't be that helpful, right. But it is. The reason it's so helpful is because we're in a desert. A little bit of water goes a long way when you're dying of thirst. And I think that can be helpful. I'm not poo-pooing that. But what I'm saying is the explosive involvement of therapy is basically like, you're kind of just paying somebody to be your friend, basically, because they're going to set aside an hour a week to be with you and to listen to you and to comfort you. And that's very beautiful and powerful. I benefited from it tremendously myself. But what if we just said, I'm going to spend an hour a week around people that I admire and want to be around just so that I can be like them? I could go on about this all day. So sorry for ranting for so long about that one.
1: That's fantastic, Father. Don't apologize. Great advice. So tune out. Close it all up. I mean, isn't it funny how these platforms, the internet even, was marketed to you as it's going to help you connect with all these people? Well, look at where we're at now. Nobody's connected, really, and there's no social aspect to it anymore. So cut it out completely. Father, thank you for joining us today. For those who are listening exclusively live, could you leave us with your priestly blessing?
2: Benedictio Dei Omnipotentis Patris et Filii et Spiritus Sancti descendat super vos et maneat semper. Amen.
6: Massachusetts just radically expanded abortion. At this critical moment, Archbishop of Boston Richard Henning reminds us to continue to proclaim the beauty and the miracle of life. He also reminds us of God's command, choose life that you may live. On Sunday, November 1st, men from across America will gather in Boston for the National Men's March to abolish abortion and rally for personhood. Learn more at themensmarch.com, because every preborn child is a person deserving the equal protection of the laws.
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0: Boston area weather. The current temperature is 72 degrees with a few clouds. The wind is from the east at 13 miles per hour. The forecast for this afternoon, cloudy with light wind. Temperature 73 degrees. Then this evening, cloud-filled skies with a light breeze with scattered showers. The temp 69 degrees. Overnight, cloudy with some wind with occasional rain. Temperature 68. That's the weather brought to you by iCatholicMobile.com.
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3: 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President Donald Trump is threatening more tariffs on the EU, calling its proposal to make Canada an associate member a possible hostile act. Canadian Prime Minister Mark Carney welcomed the proposal, though he said associate membership remains to be defined. King Charles is urging AI leaders to keep artificial intelligence under control and to serve humanity. Earlier today in Scotland, the king addressed executives from several tech companies, including OpenAI, Anthropic, and Google, calling for safeguards and international cooperation. Vatican Secretary of State Cardinal Pietro Parolin is warning about both the potential and the threats of artificial intelligence. Speaking at a conference at the Italian Parliament in Rome, he called on nations to work together to address the challenges of AI.
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0: Are you longing to step away from the busyness of everyday life and spend time with the Lord? 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Nestled in the woods of Pennsylvania, the St. Thomas More House of Prayer is a Catholic retreat center in the Diocese of Erie, a place set apart for prayer, silence, and spiritual renewal. 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
2: In the name of the Father, and of the Son, and of the Holy Spirit. Amen. Let us pray. May your grace, we beseech you, O Lord, ever go before us and follow us, and may it make us ever intent upon good works. Through Jesus Christ, thy Son, our Lord, who liveth and reigneth with thee in the unity of the Holy Spirit, God, world without end. Amen. In the name of the Father, and of the Son, and of the Holy Spirit. Amen.

0: Dr. Ray, I got this question. Do you think some people are too judgmental? Yes, I do. And I can tell just by looking at them. Let's go to David. David from Virginia. The newest way of severing is ghosting. Your son's name's not Casper, is it, David?
1: No, no.
0: Yes, sir.
1: It's my son-in-law. I have three amazing son-in-laws, three daughters, nine grandchildren. The one son-in-law that I'm talking about in particular has a big presence. He's very smart, articulate, strong personality, and he has this propensity to go dark on us whenever something happens that is contrary to the way he thinks it should happen.
0: Is this one of the three that you think is a wonderful son-in-law, or this is a fourth son-in-law?
1: No, this is one of the three. And
0: you said he was a wonderful son-in-law. David, you said he was a wonderful son-in-law.
1: Yeah, well, frankly, a person can be wonderful in some compartments and have areas in their life that are hard to understand. And that's what we're dealing with this young man. He's excels at everything that he does, but again, whenever there's a disagreement, and our concern is that the ghosting it creates a space between my daughter and us and their three wonderful grandchildren, and it's a complete shut off of the channel, any communication, anything of that nature. Live 12 miles from them and have poor support in his career, et cetera, et cetera. But it's a fearful thing to my wife and I, because our concern is, you know, how many times can this kind of thing happen to where it seems like his personality type would be potentially alienating to a degree that, you know, we would not see those grandchildren and be involved in their life. Which
0: how often, David, has he done this?
1: He has a long history throughout his life of doing that. Early on, when my daughter was dating him, his mother, he pulled this, and it was new to us. And his mother said, don't worry about it. He'll come back. Just give him time.
0: Uh-huh.
1: So it happened. And this was when he was 19 years old. And so
0: okay. So how long has he been your son-in-law?
1: 11 years.
0: So over 11 years, when he gets mad at you, he basically severs contact. And how does he decide to come back around?
1: We just sort of bleed back together without any conversation about what happened. There's never any sort of acknowledgement, repentance. There, if anything like that happens, it could happen from us. But I think that's a failed attempt to restore.
0: When he ghosts you, David, does that mean you can't see the grandkids during that period?
1: No, it means that my daughter will bring them over and we'll have a party together, but he's always, you know, not there, not present.
0: And I think that's what you're going to have to. I think that's what you're going to have to accept. I think the fact of what you're saying is, how do we make him not be that way? And if his own mother says, oh, yeah, that's the way he is, you just have to put up with it, you just have to live with it, well, it sounds like it's a pretty unpleasant thing to do, and that's who your son-in-law is when he gets mad. So if you say, well, he's otherwise very successful, well, I don't know how much of that means if you can't treat people that you supposedly love with some kind of respect. I think it sounds like you're in a position where you have to more or less say, every so often, he's going to do this. We still get to see my daughter and the kids until he comes around again.
1: Yeah, How would you? This one feels different. This one feels different. I don't have a lot of faith this round that he's going to come back.
0: What did you do so terrible? What did you do so terrible?
1: Well, that's just it. That's just it. We have done nothing, honestly, except, as I said earlier, poor support into his career, into his family, financially and otherwise. Remodeling homes.
0: Wait.
1: Sold.
0: Stop here a second. Hold on. You're telling me that you've given this guy a lot of money?
1: We have given them a lot of money in terms of support. For instance, I'm pretty handy, et cetera. Got to do a lot of things. So they buy a house, want to flip it. I am 100% fully engaged in the flip to the point, thousands and thousands of dollars worth of work.
0: And he makes money. He makes money off of you doing this.
1: Yeah, he flips the house. And
0: so he flips a house, and you do that kind of thing there, David, and then he turns around and says, you did something that made me mad. Get out of my life.
1: Well, you just captured it, right?
0: Okay, so what are you going to do about it? What are you and your wife going to do about it?
1: Well, I mean, how do you navigate? It seems like a form of narcissism to me.
0: Well, it sounds to me, from what I got to hurry along here because I got about a minute. It sounds to me that you've been putting up with this for a long time. And it sounds to me like he uses what you can give him. But then if you do something and you don't even know what it is half the time that sets him off, he just decides, get out of my life and I'll come back in when I'm ready. Well, I think you and your wife got a decision to make. If he's going to act this way to you, at the very least, you're probably not going to make it possible for him to make thousands of dollars off of you, given the way he treats you. And you'll probably have to accept that you can have a relationship with your daughter and the kids, but he won't come around for whatever his reasons. And from what you're describing, this sounds like a pattern that he does and he's been doing. His mother described it because he does it to her probably. You're probably not the only one he does this to. He does it to people who get him upset. I don't know what your daughter says about him or about these kinds of situations, but it sounds to me like you and your wife are going to have to make some decisions regarding how to, when you say navigate, I don't think you can navigate it because he sets the terms. There's nothing to navigate. You just have to weather it. And when he comes back around, okay, he's back around. But you might want to think about whether you're going to do anything more to support him the way you have. This is Dr. Ray. Time is out. Hey, you want to look into the Cleveland TV shows, go to rockcatholicradio.com. And you can sign up to be in the audience next week in Avon Lake, St. Joseph. Certainly like to have you there. Where's that music, Andrew? Yeah. I don't hear nothing. There it is.
2: It's not timing.
0: Thank you for joining me here. Those of you who didn't get on, call back. 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
1: Beloved, I cannot be with you live this hour, but I pray that this encore episode will be helpful to you in your life and in the life of your family. 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
1: Hello, beloved family. How are you today? I always ask you that, and I can't hear your answer. But if you're not all right, I invite you to call in. If you are all right, I invite you to call in and tell me that, too. We're a family. And we're going to continue with the Christian mother and the Christian father. You know, every day I'm tempted to just read you the headlines from LifeSite News every day, because it's one headline after another that is as awful as it could be concerning the state of the church and bishops and faith and all of that. So it's just bad. And I don't care, because God is in control. And there's no way to doubt that. There's no way to doubt that. Beloved, if you believe, it's because God is gracious and loves you. We'd never believe apart from him. We have nothing that we haven't received. So give him thanks. Be grateful. Live your whole life in gratitude. And you will begin to know a peace, the peace that Paul writes passes all understanding. So we're going to continue now with the Christian mother. And we've been talking about the education of her children. And Father Kramer writes, a right and good education is, moreover, in itself a very difficult task. How could it be expected that all parents, all mothers, should be sufficiently acquainted with

or it's been so long they don't remember. Well, they don't have to. They don't have to. Father Kramer says, if the mother be under the guidance of the true fear of God, then her heart, illuminated by faith in God's grace, may be relied upon, for the most part, to tell her at once how she has to proceed in the education of her children, and her pious life will be a school for the children in which they will receive more and better education than could be given to them by the inculcation of many rules and maxims. And I'll tell you a personal story, not of me, but of a beautiful family I know with 8 children. And the father, the mother was Protestant, but not practicing. The father had been away from the church for many, many years. And the children were brought up. One child was in jail. One child was on house arrest for drugs. Another child was throwing toilet paper at houses. And the place was a mess. The house was a mess. Both parents, first the wife became Catholic. And then after a time, her husband returned to the faith. Blessed be God. But the children weren't interested, because they'd been raised a certain way, and they'd also been raised to be told that the Catholic Church wasn't true. So now both their parents are Catholic now, and all the bad friends they have and the bad practices and all of that, they have to deal with. Well, the mother decided to not work and to stay home. Mother and father together decided the mother would stay home. They had 2 younger children, and they were baptized 8 and 11. And they would, a little boy of 8, a little daughter of 11, and the others were older, 15 and up. And they decided the mother would stay home 24/7 and teach those 2 young children. And beloved, there's no way to explain the beauty that blossomed in that family. The children were thrilled to be with their mother. They didn't fight it. They were thrilled. And the other children, who were doing their own thing and living immoral lives, and the parents could not control them. They weren't interested in obeying their parents or anything. But all of a sudden, they came home from school, and their mother was home. And she was homeschooling the little ones, and she made dinner, and the house was clean. And whenever they came home, whatever they did, she was always there. It converted the entire family. The older girls, half arrested, throwing eggs at cars, all of that, would never speak to their parents. But all of a sudden, they'd come home from a date on time and jump on their parents' bed in their bedroom and say, "We have to tell you about this, we have to tell you about that." Miraculous. All because the mother stayed home. And she knew, she was convinced she would ruin her children, because she didn't go to college and hadn't been particularly educated or well-read. And she said, I'll spoil my children. But the point was, don't worry about spoiling your children. They need you more than they need a book education. They need their mom. They need their mom's values. They need the faith. And she, in great trepidation, did it. And the entire family was converted. It's a magnificent story. And I'm going to reread the last sentence. If the mother be under the guidance of the true fear of God, then her heart, illumined by faith and God's grace, may be relied upon, for the most part, to tell her at once how she has to proceed in the education of her children, and her pious life will be a school for the children in which they will receive more and better education than could be given to them by the inculcation of many rules and maxims, as rules and maxims of good schools, of bad schools, all of that. The children needed the mother to be home. And particularly there was a 14-year-old who was under house arrest. And she was a lovely young girl. But now she was under the influence of the drugs of her older sister. She was under house arrest at 14. Her mother could tell her nothing. She cursed her mother out. 14-year-old would say to her mother, "I hate you. I hate you." I talk about stabbing a mother's heart.

0: once the mother was home with the family and was living the vocation God has given a mother, that 14-year-old, the mother had no explanation for it, transformed overnight. She listened to her mother. She got the children, if her mother was out on an errand, she got the children together to clean the house before the mother came home. She learned to cook and bake. She said, "Mom, I'll make dinner tonight." The 14-year-old became a miraculous young lady, mimicking the mother in everything she used to despise. And now she copied her mom in everything, hollered at the other children to clean them up after themselves. This is one family, beloved. One example where the mother decided to not work outside the home, to be there for her husband, to be there for her children, to homeschool the younger ones, and to have dinner, and to make them her all, transformed an entire family. Father Kramer says, hence, the fact that a child who has truly pious parents will not easily degenerate in course of time, whilst on the contrary, the degeneracy of the children who have perhaps received a liberal and worldly education, but who have not enjoyed the benefit of good example, is often very great. To this must be added that the child, especially in its tender years, is much less, if at all, susceptible of religious instruction and admonition by word of mouth, and that it understands better the language of its mother's example, not to mention its great inclination to facility, great inclination to and facility in imitating whatever it notices in her. God himself has planted this great imitative quality in the child's heart, in order that may be the better, in order that the child may the better learn from its mother whatever is necessary, expecting that she will not exhibit to her child's eye anything but what is good. If then a mother be truly pious, her ordinary daily life will be a school for the child, wherein it will learn the manner and practice of a Christian life even before it can understand them, so that when it arrives at an age to comprehend them, it will perform them in the surer, the more steadily following its mother's salutary example. Oh, beloved, I wish every mother and father knew the power of a holy example. The way many mothers dress today, tight jeans around the house, thongs, tank tops, and then they dress beautifully for church. You're teaching your children not by what you do for church, but what you do around the house. You shouldn't be in pants. I don't care. I know you're against me. You should not be in pants. You should not be in anything loose and sleeveless or wear thongs. You should be a beautiful mother in a wonderful house coat or whatever you wear around the house. You should model purity and loveliness. Not we live one life for ourselves and another life to impress the world. Absolutely not. You're not going to impress your children by living two lives. You will impress your children by showing the beauty and the purity of God in all that you do. Your posture, your speech, your clothing. We'll be right back.
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0: Welcome back, beloved, to Mother Miriam Live. We are live, and I'm thrilled for it. I'm always thrilled about that. Let me see where we are. Here we are. Okay, do you see that? Oh, what did I just do? Hold on. I don't know what I just did. I just closed the screen. Oh, dear. Hold on. Say sorry to Jacob, my producer. I don't know how I did that, but I am prone to do many, many things. I'm not a techie. Uh-oh. Hold on. Let me see if I can get this. Okay, we can. Thank you, Lord, for bringing us back. Okay. let's see now. This is in our second segment now on the Christian Father. Let me make sure. Sorry, I just messed myself up on my end. Why isn't it happening? Hold on, hold on. All right. Well, we just spoke about the Christian Mother, and I went ahead and closed my computer down, not meaning to do that, but I did. And so now we're on the Christian Father. You know what I'd love to hear from you, dear fathers, on if and mothers. Now I'm finding out where we were when we left off. I'd love to hear from you on how this series, if it's helping you, if you have questions, anything on your heart for your own situation. This is general, and I've said many times, it's the best, the best books, the best teaching I have ever, ever found. Written in the 1800s, and many, many good books today on parenting and mothers and fathers and all of that, many. But I've never come across anything that equals these two books. I just think it's so, they are so fantastic. So we have, at our next break, will be our half-hour break, and we'll have a whole half-hour all to ourselves. And you're welcome to call in. I would invite you, I would actually ask you to call in and let me know how this is going for you. If you're a mother, is this helping you? If you're a father, is it helping you? Is it helping your family? And so I would really love to know that. Okay. Let me see. All right, I'm going to pick up here. How on the Christian Father by Father Kramer in the late 1800s, how noble does not this constitution of the Father's heart make the name of Father appear? God himself has made the Father's heart what it is. If the name of Father is not revered, if it is sometimes despised and contemned, the reason is unfortunately found in the manner in which the high dignity is exposed by many fathers to desecration and dishonor. Without feeling or thought for the paternal dignity and the great obligations of their vocation, indifferent, nay, averse to its duties, they disregard all those noble characteristics which distinguish the good father and retain nothing but an ugly caricature of a degenerate one. Let me pause here to tell you a bit of a story. Soon after I became a religious sister, I wasn't even a mother yet in this veil, I was in my novitiate, I met a gentleman, a very beautiful, holy deacon of the church, with many, many, many children, a beautiful father, a beautiful husband, absolutely ideal. And for some reason, he had a bad experience with sisters, religious sisters or nuns in the past. And when I met him, he told me, and I'm grateful for it. He said, I need to tell you, sister, that I don't like religious sisters, that I don't respect them. I don't have good regard for them. And he was telling that to me, a sister sitting in front of him. And I never knew why that happened. I didn't ask him. And I said, I'm so sorry for that, but thank you for telling me. And after a year or so, that same good and holy man, when he saw me, bent and kissed my hand and did so many beautiful things. So it could be, again, that many fathers don't live up to the name of father. Don't live up to the dignity. Don't let your children see that they need to revere their mother as you do. When I became a sister, again, I think about how old I was, but I became a Catholic when I was 51, and this community began when I was, I think, 65, so now I'm 203, not quite. And I had led, I ran two companies in New York. I had three wedding proposals. I never married, but I had an enormous social life. And my desire to start this order, to return the hemline to the floor and the habit to the world, was huge, absolutely huge. But I wasn't formed. I'm not a sister. I'm not a nun. I'm not a religious. I'm in from the world and a convert to the Catholic faith, and I love it, and I know the scriptures fairly well. I spent 4.5 years studying Catholic doctrine to come into the church, but I'm not a nun. And I said, I have to live up to this very quickly, very quickly, because the only fear I have in life, the only fear I have is not honoring God. And if I have sisters with me who in the full habit will dishonor God in any way in the street, with their speech, with their behavior, with what they do, with what they fail to do, that would devastate me, because it would dishonor God. So I knew right away that if I've become a nun, I better step up into the plate. I better not just say anything I might feel like saying at the moment. I must not do anything in the way that I might want to do it at the moment. I have a responsibility. I have a vocation. I have a habit on me, clothing, that says who I am. And I need to fulfill that. Well, Papa, the same with you. You have a vocation. You're no longer a teenage boy. You're no longer on your own to go fishing with the guys and hang out with them. You're a father. You're a mother. You are the head of that home, and you need to step up to the plate regardless of what you feel like. And so Father Kramer says, let us imagine a father who answers to the idea of paternal dignity. Picture to yourself a man whose life presents a model of a truly good father who could withhold from him his profoundest admiration and respect. Who could withhold that from him? How highly is the name of father venerated by the children of such a father? How honored, treasured, and loved. Their whole heart is occupied in thoughts of him. Absent from him, they long to be with him. His presence, his look, his word gives them delight. And you know, I think of children who speak to their fathers or whose fathers give them instruction, even following Mass. And some children have a down face and they roll their eyes. And it's a horrible witness. And others say, yes, Papa, or yes, sir. And they mean it, respectfully, not as slaves. Their whole heart is occupied in thoughts of their father. Absent from him, they long to be with him. His presence, his look, his word gives them delight. His memory remains uneffaceable in their hearts, even after he's long rested in his grave. Is there anything more edifying, more consoling than the memory of a truly good father? Venerable, then, is the name of father. It is used in all the relations and conditions of life to denote the good, the most excellent, the best. What an honorable evidence of respect for the master of a house when those of his household address him by the name of father. What commendation, when it is said of the head of an institution or congregation, he's a father to the institution, he's a father to the people. And can there be a greater honor for a president, a king, or an emperor than to be called with truth the father of his country? Or let us look into the ecclesiastical state. When the priest exercises that most important function of his ministry, in which all the care and solicitude of his heart is brought into action, and in which the faithful are accustomed to give him the highest proof of their confidence, he is called the Father Confessor. When the priest takes a special care of a soul, which he wishes to lead onward in the way of perfection, he's called the Spiritual Father. Bishop and priest, who perform their high and onerous duties with particular love and care, are called Father of the Diocese, Father of the Congregation. And for him who holds the highest dignity in the Holy Church, for the head, the representative of Jesus Christ, no more beautiful and excellent name has been found than that of Father. Pope, the word Pope, means Father. And our whole heart goes out to him when we say, our Holy Father. Honorable, then, is the name of Father on earth. Will it not be honorable also in heaven? That mysterious sign which the elect receive in baptism and confirmation, and which the priest receives at ordination, will bear witness that they are children of God, and be their glory in heaven. Who can doubt that in like manner, the dignity of Father will be an everlasting glory for those who have been clothed with it here on earth. Behold, Christian Father, what thou art. The name of Father is honored by both God and man, venerated on earth and glorified in heaven. Thou bearest it. It will, if thou bearest it worthily, be thy honor, thy happiness, and thy salvation in time and in eternity. Let your heart rejoice in the paternal dignity. Let the name of Father be your pride. Let it be your ambition at all times and in every manner to prove yourself worthy of it. Next time, beloved, we begin with the Father's vocation and his stewardship. That's the greatest title of honor, is Father. We're coming up against our break, beloved. And again, the whole half hour coming up after the break is ours. And I invite you to call in with anything whatsoever on your heart. The heart of the matter is the matter of your heart. And the toll-free number is 1-877-511-5483 or email at mother@thestationofthecross.com, and we'll be right back, beloved.

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2: We Catholics have been given an incredible gift, the papacy, established by Christ himself while he walked on this earth. 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
1: 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We have an email from Claritas from YouTube, and writes on the topic of Santa Muerte and the like. Last week, beloved, we had, or earlier this week, a email on the question of Santa Muerte, which means holy death, very big in Latin America, very big in Hispanic areas. It's simply a statue of death, and it's condemned by the Catholic Church. It's New Age, and one reason I looked up for its popularity is because it'll accept anyone. If you've committed five murders and you're Catholic, you're separated from God. You need to go to confession and be forgiven. But God waits for you in that confessional. He waits to forgive you. But you can go to this holy death statue and supposedly receive graces, which you cannot. That's run by the devil himself, and you will not be forgiven. So Claritas writes, on the topic of Santa Muerte and the like, I'm Hispanic, and where I currently live, there are few, if any, Hispanic people living here apart from me, my dad, and brother. However, I plan on moving to Arizona and to a town with a high Hispanic population. I've heard of people going to antique shops and purchasing Catholic items to rescue them from being desecrated by Protestants, Muslims, and other hostile people. And I plan on doing the same myself when my financial situation improves. Claritas, that's a fantastic idea. That's a fantastic idea. It's wonderful. She says, I'm wondering, would it be safe and right to do the same at occult shops as well? Go to those shops and purchase the authentically Catholic items to rescue them from being desecrated and used for occult things. I think so. I would just buy everything Catholic up I could and take those items to an exorcist and have them cleansed and then sanctified. Absolutely, I would do that. It's a wonderful thing. You know, we have two here in our monastery. Fabulous statues, gorgeous, tall statues. They're in our chapel now. Of Mary and the other of Joseph. Mary, in this case, is holding her divine infant, and Joseph as well. And we have two little, what do I want to call them, niches. They're big. They're life-size. And the way we got them is that there was a woman passing a church in, I think it was Tulsa. No, it was St. Louis at the time. And there was a dump truck outside, and she saw these statues being removed from the church, from the basement. And so she asked the garbage man, she said, "What are you doing?" It was Mary and it was Joseph, and she didn't see the baby. And she said, "What are you doing with those?" He said, "We're throwing them out." She said, "You can't throw those out." He said, "Well, we're hired to throw them out, ma'am." And she said, "Could I have them?" He said, go get them if you want them. They're yours." And he said, "The baby's in the truck." So she got them, and she had them all restored. And when we began this community, she found us and said, "I think this is where they belong." She spent thousands of dollars restoring them and had them stay at the restoration place till she found a place where she thought they'd be honored. And those are the statues we have to this day, because they were being thrown out as garbage. What a shame. Caritas, I love your idea to go to any store. Maybe a Catholic store is okay, a Vincent de Paul, but to go to any thrift shop, take all the Catholic items out and have them blessed and give them out to people. I think it's wonderful. Victor from Hungary writes in, says, "Dear Mother Miriam, I heard your answer to my email." Oh, hello, Victor. I'm glad you wrote back. He says, "Thank you for your kind words. It made me very happy to learn that you have a love and connection to my country." I absolutely do. And for those people who didn't hear that phone call, my father's family comes from Budapest, and our name is Moskowitz, not Moss. But my brother David was born Moskowitz. But my dad couldn't get a job in Brooklyn because they weren't hiring Jews at that time. And so he changed the name to Moss. And I'm the first Moss born in our family. Victor says, "I agree with you all the way about our popes, and we should expect them to defend the church. Perhaps I was not clear enough in my point, however. My concern with some Catholic media people is based on making the Pope sound like someone who's trying to destroy the church and contradict our teachings." Oh, dear Victor, I haven't read further in this email, but I think that's what's happening, beloved. I think this Pope is trying to destroy the church and contradict its teaching. He's already contradicted several teachings, and he's appointing people who will only destroy the church. So I think that's tragically happening, Victor. Victor says, "If he was truly an evil man with such an evil goal, why would he do things and make good appointments?" I didn't say he's an evil man. I don't say he even has an even goal. I think his goal is absolutely to change the church. But when you change it, you destroy it. For example, Victor says, "If the Pope wanted to promote gay marriage in the church, why did he tell the bishops in Germany not to perform blessings of gay couples?" No, I don't think he wants to promote gay marriage. I absolutely believe that he does not. But his promotion of LGBTQ, TQ, and other things is very disheartening. Victor says, "That is why I say I feel confused by the Pope, because of this mix of actions. I think a good Pope would condemn fiducia suppligans and overturn so many other bad things that Pope Francis did or that he allowed and promoted." Victor, I agree with you. God will judge bad popes and bishops very hard. But I think it's a mistake to call Pope Leo wicked or evil, as some people do. I've never called him wicked or evil. I couldn't even possibly know that. It grieves me. We expect him to make good appointments. But it grieves me when he makes bad appointments, because they'll lead, to me, that's evil. Not that he's evil, but bad appointments are evil. When you have a bishop who contradicts church teaching, who believes and promotes LGBTQ, who is in favor of women priests, that's, to me, evil. That will destroy the church, and at least it will destroy many, many souls. Victor says, saying that he's not a real pope. I wouldn't dare say that either. I have no way to know that. And Victor says, for another example, I have great love and respect for St. John Paul. I do too, Victor. I met him and I love that man. But he did many things as pope that a pope should not do. I also agree with that. I also agree. He says, I remember the Legion of Christ scandal very well. It almost broke my heart that it happened under St. John Paul II and made him seem so weak to defend the innocents from those wolves in the clothing of sheep. But I ask for him to intercede for the victims now that the church says he's in heaven. I ask him the same to Victor. Perhaps with more prayer and fasting, God will have mercy on us and send us better leaders in the church. That is really my point. I did appreciate your reply very much. Thank you for reading my email so soon. God bless you. Ave Maria, Victor. Victor, I agree with you. I love your heart, and I agree with you fully. I think I just get a little more disturbed when a pope teaches against the faith and when he appoints bishops who teach against the faith. That is just, it's so, so tragic. Okay. We have an email from Sandy who says, hello, Mother Miriam. I have a question for you. I have been bringing Sunday Holy Communion to two retired nurses for about a year now. Is this okay for me to do if only priests should distribute communion? Well, I believe what Sandy, what Bishop Schneider has said, that only the hands of a holy priest, the consecrated hands of a holy priest, should ever distribute communion. I believe that. However, the church allows it. So the church has allowed you to be a minister of the Eucharist and to bring the Eucharist to others. Then the answer, it's okay. I would never do it. And I would never advise anybody else to do it. But the church, again, has said it's okay. And so I'm not going to contradict that. I grieve that that's the case. And I wouldn't wish it to happen, Sandy. But if I don't know why your priest cannot bring communion to those retired nurses. I don't know. I can't judge that situation either. But I grieve at it, Sandy, but the church has allowed you to do it, and if you've been made official Eucharistic minister or minister of the Eucharist, I cannot tell you you're doing wrong. We have an email from Joyce. Joyce says, dear Mother Miriam, first of all, I just love listening to you. Thank you, Joyce. You know, once I listened to my voice, because we hear our voices in our heads. We don't hear our voices the way other people hear it. The first time I ever heard my voice, I said, oh, people have to listen to that. That's what I thought. I sounded like a foghorn. Anyway, Joyce says, my question is, have you ever heard of Tradition in Action, TIA? If so, what are your thoughts on them? I'd love to hear your opinion. I do know of them. I'm actually signed up for their email list, and I think they're terrific. I think they are a very wonderful, Orthodox, holy Catholic source. Okay. Norma Jo writes on Facebook, why does the Catholic Church make people give up meat for Lent? You know what your question reminds me of, dear Norma Jo? Why does a mother make her three-year-old not cross the street? I mean, the church is our mother, and she doesn't make anyone do anything except things that really must be done, and she's our mother, and we must obey. If we believe the church is our mother, if we believe we're in the church that our Lord, for which he died and rose from the dead to save us, there's no salvation outside the church this side of heaven. So if the Catholic Church makes us do something, I assume right away that it's holy and good for our souls and salvation. The way you phrase the question, not why do we give up meat for Lent, but why does the church make people give up meat for Lent? I don't know if you're Catholic, Norm or Joe, but it's because the same way a mother would make her child fast on a holy day or make her child stay away from sweets if the child's diabetic. The mother will do what's right for the child physically, and we pray spiritually. And Lent is a time that we prepare for the death and resurrection of Christ. Lent is a penitential season that we do penance, and we prepare for the coming of Christ, already here, but for his death on the cross. Jesus gave up everything, and he died on Friday. We call it Good Friday because it's through his death and resurrection that we are saved. For us, for Jesus, it wasn't good. For us, it's good. And so what the church asks us to do, it doesn't make us do it, but what it asks us to do is, in honor of our Lord, who gave his all for us as the Lamb of God, we, her children, would give up meat on Ash Wednesday and Good Friday, and on the only days absolutely required is Ash Wednesday and Friday, the 2 days of abstinence. But the church asks us more. Every Friday, we'd be reminded of our Lord's death and give up meat every single Friday. There's the music for our second break, beloved. Norma Jo, I'm going to continue with this as soon as we come back from the break. And dear ones, we'll have 10 minutes. And you're welcome to call in with anything whatsoever on your heart. We'll be right back.
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1: Welcome back, beloved, to Mother Miriam Live. This is our last segment. We have 10 minutes. We have Debbie on the line, but Debbie, before we take your call, I want to have another comment here with Norma Jo, who asked, why does the Catholic Church make people give up meat for Lent? And again, the Church is our mother, and she treats us as her children, which is why it's a grave sin if we're not at Mass on Sunday, because children need to be home for the family meal, and which is a sacrifice. the sacrifice of Christ. We need to be there on Sundays. We need to be there on holy days of obligation. And we need to give up meat for Ash Wednesday and Good Friday at minimum to honor our Lord, the Lamb of God, who gave up his all for us. And it used to be that we would abstain from meat every single Friday of the year. And Lent and Ash Wednesday are not just from a refrain from meat, but also days of fasting. After Vatican II, the Vatican decided to bring the church a little more up to date and grow her children up. So what they said was, if you don't give up meat, no longer mandatory to give up meat on Fridays, but that doesn't take away the Friday sacrifice. And the reason they did that is because I know when I was looking to the Catholic Church, I took a waitress job and I worked for a big Italian restaurant and be filled with Catholics on Friday night who would never order meat, but they order lobster fasts, lobster feasts. What an insane thing. The idea is to join in the sacrifice of Christ every single Friday and refrain from meat, do a partial fast if you can. And the reason the church left that up to us now, except for Good Friday and Ash Wednesday, is because if someone's a vegetarian, they don't have to worry about it. If someone can't have meat or doesn't like meat, or rather they never eat meat anyway, then they're not entering into the sacrifice of our Lord on Friday, every single Friday. And so the church said, if you don't refrain from meat, then you need to make another sacrifice. So if you're a vegetarian, you don't give up meat because you never take it. You need to make another sacrifice on Friday. Fridays have never ceased to be the day of sacrifice for us, for every single Catholic, to draw near to Christ, to remember his life-giving sacrifice for us. Okay, Debbie, dear one, you still on the line, I hope?
11: I am.
1: Oh, good, sweetheart. Go ahead with your question.
11: Thank you for taking my call, Mother Miriam.
1: Sure.
11: I listen to you on and off whenever I'm in the car, and I love listening to your program and getting all kinds of wisdom through different people calling and how you answer. So I God bless you for doing what you do.
1: Thanks be to God, Debbie.
11: But my call is, it's something that's very upsetting, and it has been for a little while, and I was hoping you could direct me. The situation is, I volunteer at an assisted living / independent living facility that most of the people that are in there are indigent, and they can't leave the they really can't leave the facility. They have no way to leave the facility. Most of them, you know, they're basically wards of the state. And within this facility, it used to be owned, I think, by the Catholic Church, but somewhere, you know, past decades was sold to a private entity. But there's a full Catholic chapel in there, all the vestments, everything for mass, confessionals, pews, everything.
1: Is the sacrament kept there, Debbie? Is the Blessed Sacrament
11: consecrated?
1: Oh, good. Okay.
11: Not consecrated. So I had, when I started volunteering there, I had asked the director, about masses and things like that. She said, well, I've emailed the local parish a couple times, but nobody answers me. Because I guess a priest used to come in there, you know, like once a month and say mass. But since I had been volunteering there, there had been no priest. And when I went to the neighboring parish, because this facility is within the neighboring parish's boundaries, and after mass, I approached the priest, who is a retired priest, and he basically had told me that, well, if they want me to come there, they have to call me and set something up. And unfortunately, the director of the facility is, she's Protestant, and she doesn't agree with a lot of things in the Catholic Church. So she's not going to go out of her way to call and try and facilitate that. And in the meantime, you know, I've been trying to, you know, go there. Well, I have been trying to go there. I unfortunately fractured my leg a couple months ago, and I'm just getting back to where I can be on my on my leg and go back there and say the rosary, you know, with everybody there. But I'm at a loss, and I've been so upset about this on what to do, because I feel like there is a portion of this population that is not being ministered to. That they're, you could tell in my voice, it upsets me a great deal. Mm-hmm. But there are souls there that I'm the only Catholic connection to them, and I don't know what, I honestly don't know what to do, because I understand there's a shortage of priests, and I'm at a loss.
1: Okay, but Debbie, the first thing for you to do is give God thanks that he has you there, since you are the only Catholic connection. Give God thanks. Give him thanks in all things, Paul wrote to the Thessalonians, because this is the will of God concerning you in Christ. And so give him thanks, Debbie, that somehow he's put you there, and he will not fail to use you. So it's a question of seeking him. Now, your Protestant director, who's not sympathetic to the Catholic Church, which I will understand, having been an evangelical trying to save Catholics for 18 years, would director, if you, a man or woman?
11: Woman.
1: The director is a woman?
11: Yeah.
1: Yeah, so just say to her, you know, there's a full chapel here, and there's certainly, I don't know what percentage of our patients are Catholic, our residents are Catholic, but would you be okay if I contacted a priest and see if we could arrange for the priest to come even once a month? Would that be all right with you? What do you think she'd say?
11: She did tell me to do that, and I tried doing that before I fractured my leg, and the priest that I spoke with won't come in there unless that director calls him and speaks with him on the phone personally to arrange it each time. He's just left them there when he used to go in.
1: Yep. You know, oh, is the same priest that used to go in?
11: Yep.
1: Oh, my goodness. I'd go back to him and say, Father, she's Protestant and she's not going to call you, but she's given me permission to ask you to come. There's a bunch of flock there that are yours, and they're not being ministered to at all.
11: Yeah.
1: The beautiful chapel. Go ahead.
11: No, I was totally agreeing with you.
1: Yeah. So tell him that.
11: He just considers me a volunteer, and I have no authority to ask.
1: Well, you are a volunteer, and you've gotten permission from the authority to ask him.
11: Yeah.
1: I go to him and say, Father, this is a dilemma, because I did go to her, and she is the authority, and she has given me permission to ask you to come and maybe set up a schedule monthly rather than asking you every time. But if you wish, I'll ask you every time. Is there any reason why you wouldn't do this, Father? These are your sheep. They're in your parish.
11: Yeah.
1: Why would you not do that? They need you. They need a shepherd. They need the Eucharist. Would you reconsider? Be very humble speaking to him and very clear. He says, no, she's going to have to call me. Say, Father, then you're refusing to minister to your flock. And God has given you a way to simply go there through me with her permission. Speak to him clearly and humbly with a good attitude. Let me know what happens, Debbie.
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13: Massachusetts just radically expanded abortion. At this critical moment, Archbishop of Boston Richard Henning reminds us that even in discouraging times, we must continue to proclaim the beauty and the miracle of life. He also reminds us of God's command, choose life that you may live. Now is the time to answer that call. On Sunday, November 1st, men from across America will gather in Boston for the National Men's March to abolish abortion and rally for personhood. The day begins with the Knights of Columbus Mass for Life at the Cathedral of the Holy Cross. Following Mass, Archbishop Henning will bless the men before they gather outside Planned Parenthood for prayer and then march peacefully through the streets of Boston. 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
1: Lord, make haste to help me.
0: Glory to the Father, and to the Son, and to the Holy Spirit.
1: As it was in the beginning, is now, and will be forever. 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
1: In God alone is my soul at rest. 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He alone is my rock, my stronghold, my fortress. I stand firm. How long will you all attack one man to break him down, as though he were a tottering wall or a tumbling fence? Their plan is only to destroy. They take pleasure in lies. With their mouth they utter blessing, but in their heart they curse. In God alone be at rest, my soul, for my hope comes from Him. He alone is my rock, my stronghold, my fortress. I stand firm. In God is my safety and glory, the rock of my strength. Take refuge in God, all you people. Trust Him at all times. Pour out your hearts before Him, for God is our refuge. Common folk are only a breath, great men an illusion. Placed in the scales, they rise. They weigh less than a breath. Do not put your trust in oppression, nor vain hopes on plunder. Do not set your heart on riches, even when they increase. For God has said only one thing, only two do I know, that to God alone belongs power, and to you, Lord, love, and that you repay each man according to his deeds. Glory to the Father, and to the Son, and to the Holy Spirit.
0: As it was in the beginning, is now, and will be forever. Amen.
2: Let us pray. Lord God, you reward each one according to his works. Hear us as we pour out our hearts to you, seeking your grace and secure protection. We look to you for our stable hope in a constantly changing world.
0: Eagerly we await the fulfillment of our hope, the glorious coming of our Savior.
3: May God turn his radiant face toward us and fill us with his blessings. O God, be gracious and bless us, and let your face shed its light upon us. So will your ways be known upon earth, and all nations learn your saving help.
4: Let the peoples praise you, O God. Let all the peoples praise you.
3: Let the nations be glad and exult, for you rule the world with justice. With fairness you rule the peoples. You guide the nations on earth.
4: Let the peoples praise you, O God. Let all the peoples praise you.
3: The earth has yielded its fruit, for God, our God, has blessed us. May God still give us his blessing, till the ends of the earth revere him.
4: Let the peoples praise you, O God. Let all the peoples praise you.
3: Glory to the Father, and to the Son, and to the Holy Spirit.
4: As it was in the beginning, is now, and will be forever.
3: Amen.
2: Let us pray. Be gracious and bless us, Lord, and let your face shed its light on us, so that we can make you known with reverence and bring forth a harvest of justice.
0: May God turn his radiant face toward us and fill us with his blessings.
1: Through him all things were made. He holds all creation together in himself.
0: Let
5: us give thanks to the Father for having made you worthy to share the lot of the saints in light.
4: He rescued us from the power of darkness and brought us into the kingdom of his beloved Son.
5: Through him we have redemption, the forgiveness of our sins.
4: He is the image of the invisible God, the firstborn of all creatures. In him everything in heaven and on earth was created, things visible and invisible.

0: visible.
1: All were created through him. All were created for him. He is before all else that is. In him everything continues in being.
0: It is he who is head of the body, the church. He who is the beginning, the firstborn of the dead, so that primacy may be his in everything.
1: It pleased God to make absolute fullness reside in him, and, by means of him, to reconcile everything in his person, both on earth and in the heavens, making peace through the blood of his cross.
0: Glory to the Father, and to the Son, and to the Holy Spirit.
1: As it was in the beginning, is now, and will be forever. Amen.
2: Through him all things were made. He holds all creation together in himself.
3: A reading from 1 Peter. In your relations with one another, clothe yourselves with humility, because God is stern with the arrogant, but to the humble he shows kindness. Bow humbly under God's mighty hand, so that in due time he may lift you high. Cast all your cares on him, because he cares for you. The word of the Lord.
2: Thanks be to God.

0: Keep us, O Lord, as the apple of your eye.
1: Keep us, O Lord, as the apple of your eye.
0: Gather us under the shadow of your wings and keep us
1: as the apple of your eye.
0: Glory to the Father, and to the Son, and to the Holy Spirit.
1: Keep us, O Lord, as the apple of your eye.
0: Lord, with the strength of your arm, scatter the proud and lift up the lowly.
2: My soul proclaims the greatness of the Lord. My spirit rejoices in God my Saviour. For he has looked with favour on his lowly servant.
3: From this day, all generations will call me blessed. The Almighty has done great things for me, and holy is his name.
2: He has mercy on those who fear him in every generation.
3: He has shown the strength of his arm. He has scattered the proud in their conceit.
2: He has cast down the mighty from their thrones and has lifted up the lowly.
3: He has filled the hungry with good things, and the rich he has sent away empty.
2: He has come to the help of his servant Israel, for he has remembered his promise of mercy, the promise he made to our fathers, to Abraham and his children forever.
3: Glory to the Father, and to the Son, and to the Holy Spirit,
2: as it was in the beginning, is now, and will be forever.
3: Amen.
0: Lord, with the strength of your arm, scatter the proud and lift up the lowly.
4: Let us pray. Beloved brothers and sisters, let us rejoice in our God, for he takes great delight in bestowing benefits on his people. Let us fervently pray.
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0: And now let us pray as the Lord told us.
2: Our Father, who art in heaven, hallowed be thy name. Thy kingdom come, thy will be done, on earth as it is in heaven. Give us this day our daily bread, and forgive us our trespasses, as we forgive those who trespass against us. And lead us not into temptation, but deliver us from evil.
0: Lord God, holy is your name, and renowned your compassion, cherished by every generation. Hear our evening prayer, and let us sing your praise, and proclaim your greatness forever. We ask this through our Lord Jesus Christ, your Son, who lives and reigns with you and the Holy Spirit, God, forever and ever. Amen. May the Lord bless us, protect us from all evil, and bring us to everlasting life.

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1: In the name of the Father, and of the Son, and of the Holy Spirit.
2: Amen.
1: Our Father, who art in heaven, hallowed be thy name. Thy kingdom come, thy will be done, on earth as it is in heaven.
2: Give us this day our daily bread, and forgive us our trespasses, as we forgive those who trespass against us. And lead us not into temptation, but deliver us from evil. Amen.
1: Hail Mary, full of grace, the Lord is with thee. Blessed art thou among women, and blessed is the fruit of thy womb, Jesus.
2: Holy Mary, Mother of God, pray for us sinners now and at the hour of our death. Amen.
1: I believe in God, the Father Almighty, creator of heaven and earth, and in Jesus Christ, his only Son, our Lord, who was conceived by the Holy Spirit, born of the Virgin Mary, suffered under Pontius Pilate, was crucified, died, and was buried. He descended into hell. The third day he arose again from the dead. He ascended into heaven and is seated at the right hand of God the Father Almighty. From there he shall come to judge the living and the dead.
2: I believe in the Holy Spirit, the Holy Catholic Church, the communion of saints, the forgiveness of sins, the resurrection of the body, and life everlasting. Amen.
1: Eternal Father, I offer you the body and blood, soul and divinity of your dearly beloved Son, our Lord Jesus Christ,
2: in atonement for our sins and those of the whole world.
1: For the sake of his sorrowful passion,
2: have mercy on us and on the whole world.
1: For the sake of his sorrowful passion,
2: have mercy on us and on the whole world.
1: For the sake of his sorrowful passion,
2: have mercy on us and on the whole world.
1: For the sake of his sorrowful passion,
2: have mercy on us and on the whole world.
1: For the sake of his sorrowful passion,
2: have mercy on us and on the whole world.
1: For the sake of his sorrowful passion,
2: have mercy on us and on the whole world.
1: For the sake of his sorrowful passion,
2: have mercy on us and on the whole world.
1: For the sake of his sorrowful passion,
2: have mercy on us and on the whole world.
1: For the sake of his sorrowful passion,
2: have mercy on us and on the whole world.
1: For the sake of his sorrowful passion,
2: have mercy on us and on the whole world.
1: Eternal Father, I offer you the body and blood, soul and divinity of your dearly beloved Son, our Lord Jesus Christ,
2: in atonement for our sins and those of the whole world.
1: For the sake of his sorrowful passion,
2: have mercy on us and on the whole world.
1: For the sake of his sorrowful passion,
2: have mercy on us and on the whole world.
1: For the sake of his sorrowful passion,
2: have mercy on us and on the whole world.
1: For the sake of his sorrowful passion,
2: have mercy on us and on the whole world.
1: For the sake of his sorrowful passion,
2: have mercy on us and on the whole world.
1: For the sake of his sorrowful passion,
2: have mercy on us and on the whole world.
1: For the sake of his sorrowful passion,
2: have mercy on us and on the whole world.
1: For the sake of his sorrowful passion,
2: have mercy on us and on the whole world.
1: For the sake of his sorrowful passion,
2: have mercy on us and on the whole world.
1: For the sake of his sorrowful passion,
2: have mercy on us and on the whole world.
1: Eternal Father, I offer you the body and blood, soul and divinity of your dearly beloved Son, our Lord Jesus Christ,
2: in atonement for our sins and those of the whole world.
1: For the sake of his sorrowful passion,
2: have mercy on us and on the whole world.
1: For the sake of his sorrowful passion,
2: have mercy on us and on the whole world.
1: For the sake of his sorrowful passion,
2: have mercy on us and on the whole world.
1: For the sake of his sorrowful passion,
2: have mercy on us and on the whole world.
1: For the sake of his sorrowful passion,
2: have mercy on us and on the whole world.
1: For the sake of his sorrowful passion,
2: have mercy on us and on the whole world.
1: For the sake of his sorrowful passion,
2: have mercy on us and on the whole world.
1: For the sake of his sorrowful passion,
2: have mercy on us and on the whole world.
1: For the sake of his sorrowful passion,
2: have mercy on us and on the whole world.
1: For the sake of his sorrowful passion,
2: have mercy on us and on the whole world.
1: Eternal Father, I offer you the body and blood, soul and divinity of your dearly beloved Son, our Lord Jesus Christ,
2: in atonement for our sins and those of the whole world.
1: For the sake of his sorrowful passion,
2: have mercy on us and on the whole world.
1: For the sake of his sorrowful passion,
2: have mercy on us and on the whole world.
1: For the sake of his sorrowful passion,
2: have mercy on us and on the whole world.
1: For the sake of his sorrowful passion,
2: have mercy on us and on the whole world.
1: For the sake of his sorrowful passion,
2: have mercy on us and on the whole world.
1: For the sake of his sorrowful passion,
2: have mercy on us and on the whole world.
1: For the sake of his sorrowful passion,
2: have mercy on us and on the whole world.
1: For the sake of his sorrowful passion,
2: have mercy on us and on the whole world.
1: For the sake of his sorrowful passion,
2: have mercy on us and on the whole world.
1: For the sake of his sorrowful passion,
2: have mercy on us and on the whole world.
1: Eternal Father, I offer you the body and blood, soul and divinity of your dearly beloved Son, our Lord Jesus Christ,
2: in atonement for our sins and those of the whole world.
1: For the sake of his sorrowful passion,
2: have mercy on us and on the whole world.
1: For the sake of his sorrowful passion,
2: have mercy on us and on the whole world.
1: For the sake of his sorrowful passion,
2: have mercy on us and on the whole world.
1: For the sake of his sorrowful passion,
2: have mercy on us and on the whole world.
1: For the sake of his sorrowful passion,
2: have mercy on us and on the whole world.
1: For the sake of his sorrowful passion,
2: have mercy on us and on the whole world.
1: For the sake of his sorrowful passion,
2: have mercy on us and on the whole world.
1: For the sake of his sorrowful passion,
2: have mercy on us and on the whole world.
1: For the sake of his sorrowful passion,
2: have mercy on us and on the whole world.
1: For the sake of his sorrowful passion,
2: have mercy on us and on the whole world.
1: Holy God, Holy Mighty One, Holy Immortal One,
2: have mercy on us and on the whole world.
1: Holy God, Holy Mighty One, Holy Immortal One,
2: have mercy on us and on the whole world.
1: Holy God, Holy Mighty One, Holy Immortal One,
2: have mercy on us and on the whole world.
1: In the name of the Father, and of the Son, and of the Holy Spirit.
2: Amen.
3: This is Father Jacek Mazur. Please join me in praying the Most Holy Rosary of the Blessed Virgin Mary. In the name of the Father, and of the Son, and of the Holy Spirit. Amen. I believe in God, the Father Almighty, Creator of heaven and earth, and in Jesus Christ, his only Son, our Lord, who was conceived by the Holy Spirit, born of the Virgin Mary, suffered under Pontius Pilate, was crucified, died, and was buried. He descended into hell. On the third day he rose again from the dead. He ascended into heaven and is seated at the right hand of God the Father Almighty. From there he will come to judge the living and the dead.
4: I believe in the Holy Spirit, the Holy Catholic Church, the communion of saints, the forgiveness of sins, the resurrection of the body, and life everlasting. Amen.
3: Our Father, who art in heaven, hallowed be thy name. Thy kingdom come, thy will be done, on earth as it is in heaven.
4: Give us this day our daily bread, and forgive us our trespasses, as we forgive those who trespass against us. And lead us not into temptation, but deliver us from evil. Amen.
3: For an increase in faith, hope, and charity. Hail Mary, full of grace, the Lord is with thee. Blessed art thou among women, and blessed is the fruit of thy womb, Jesus.
4: Holy Mary, Mother of God, pray for us sinners, now and at the hour of our death. Amen.
3: Hail Mary, full of grace, the Lord is with thee. Blessed art thou among women, and blessed is the fruit of thy womb, Jesus.
4: Holy Mary, Mother of God, pray for us sinners, now and at the hour of our death. Amen.
3: Hail Mary, full of grace, the Lord is with thee. Blessed art thou among women, and blessed is the fruit of thy womb, Jesus.
4: Holy Mary, Mother of God, pray for us sinners, now and at the hour of our death. Amen.
3: Glory be to the Father, and to the Son, and to the Holy Spirit.
4: As it was in the beginning, is now, and ever shall be, world without end. Amen.
3: O my Jesus, forgive us our sins, save us from the fires of hell, lead all souls to heaven, especially those most in need of thy mercy. The first luminous mystery, the baptism of Jesus in the river Jordan. Our Father, who art in heaven, hallowed be thy name. Thy kingdom come, thy will be done, on earth as it is in heaven.
4: Give us this day our daily bread, and forgive us our trespasses, as we forgive those who trespass against us. And lead us not into temptation, but deliver us from evil. Amen.
3: Hail Mary, full of grace, the Lord is with thee. Blessed art thou among women, and blessed is the fruit of thy womb, Jesus.
4: Holy Mary, Mother of God, pray for us sinners, now and at the hour of our death. Amen.
3: Hail Mary, full of grace, the Lord is with thee. Blessed art thou among women, and blessed is the fruit of thy womb, Jesus.
4: Holy Mary, Mother of God, pray for us sinners, now and at the hour of our death. Amen.
3: Hail Mary, full of grace, the Lord is with thee. Blessed art thou among women, and blessed is the fruit of thy womb, Jesus.
4: Holy Mary, Mother of God, pray for us sinners, now and at the hour of our death. Amen.
3: Hail Mary, full of grace, the Lord is with thee. Blessed art thou among women, and blessed is the fruit of thy womb, Jesus.
4: Holy Mary, Mother of God, pray for us sinners, now and at the hour of our death. Amen.
3: Hail Mary, full of grace, the Lord is with thee. Blessed art thou among women, and blessed is the fruit of thy womb, Jesus.
4: Holy Mary, Mother of God, pray for us sinners, now and at the hour of our death. Amen.
3: Hail Mary, full of grace, the Lord is with thee. Blessed art thou among women, and blessed is the fruit of thy womb, Jesus.
4: Holy Mary, Mother of God, pray for us sinners, now and at the hour of our death. Amen.
3: Hail Mary, full of grace, the Lord is with thee. Blessed art thou among women, and blessed is the fruit of thy womb, Jesus.
4: Holy Mary, Mother of God, pray for us sinners, now and at the hour of our death. Amen.
3: Hail Mary, full of grace, the Lord is with thee. Blessed art thou among women, and blessed is the fruit of thy womb, Jesus.
4: Holy Mary, Mother of God, pray for us sinners, now and at the hour of our death. Amen.
3: Hail Mary, full of grace, the Lord is with thee. Blessed art thou among women, and blessed is the fruit of thy womb, Jesus.
4: Holy Mary, Mother of God, pray for us sinners, now and at the hour of our death. Amen.
3: Hail Mary, full of grace, the Lord is with thee. Blessed art thou among women, and blessed is the fruit of thy womb, Jesus.
4: Holy Mary, Mother of God, pray for us sinners, now and at the hour of our death. Amen.
3: Glory be to the Father, and to the Son, and to the Holy Spirit.
4: As it was in the beginning, is now, and ever shall be, world without end. Amen.
3: O my Jesus, forgive us our sins, save us from the fires of hell. Lead all souls to heaven, especially those most in need of thy mercy. The second luminous mystery, the wedding feast at Cana. Our Father, who art in heaven, hallowed be thy name. Thy kingdom come, thy will be done, on earth as it is in heaven.
4: Give us this day our daily bread, and forgive us our trespasses, as we forgive those who trespass against us. And lead us not into temptation, but deliver us from evil. Amen.
3: Hail Mary, full of grace, the Lord is with thee. Blessed art thou among women, and blessed is the fruit of thy womb, Jesus.
4: Holy Mary, Mother of God, pray for us sinners, now and at the hour of our death. Amen.
3: Hail Mary, full of grace, the Lord is with thee. Blessed art thou among women, and blessed is the fruit of thy womb, Jesus.
4: Holy Mary, Mother of God, pray for us sinners, now and at the hour of our death. Amen.
3: Hail Mary, full of grace, the Lord is with thee. Blessed art thou among women, and blessed is the fruit of thy womb, Jesus.
4: Holy Mary, Mother of God, pray for us sinners, now and at the hour of our death. Amen.
3: Hail Mary, full of grace, the Lord is with thee. Blessed art thou among women, and blessed is the fruit of thy womb, Jesus.
4: Holy Mary, Mother of God, pray for us sinners, now and at the hour of our death. Amen.
3: Hail Mary, full of grace, the Lord is with thee. Blessed art thou among women, and blessed is the fruit of thy womb, Jesus.
4: Holy Mary, Mother of God, pray for us sinners, now and at the hour of our death. Amen.
3: Hail Mary, full of grace, the Lord is with thee. Blessed art thou among women, and blessed is the fruit of thy womb, Jesus.
4: Holy Mary, Mother of God, pray for us sinners, now and at the hour of our death. Amen.
3: Hail Mary, full of grace, the Lord is with thee. Blessed art thou among women, and blessed is the fruit of thy womb, Jesus.
4: Holy Mary, Mother of God, pray for us sinners, now and at the hour of our death. Amen.
3: Hail Mary, full of grace, the Lord is with thee. Blessed art thou among women, and blessed is the fruit of thy womb, Jesus.
4: Holy Mary, Mother of God, pray for us sinners, now and at the hour of our death. Amen.
3: Hail Mary, full of grace, the Lord is with thee. Blessed art thou among women, and blessed is the fruit of thy womb, Jesus.
4: Holy Mary, Mother of God, pray for us sinners, now and at the hour of our death. Amen.
3: Hail Mary, full of grace, the Lord is with thee. Blessed art thou among women, and blessed is the fruit of thy womb, Jesus.
4: Holy Mary, Mother of God, pray for us sinners, now and at the hour of our death. Amen.
3: Glory be to the Father, and to the Son, and to the Holy Spirit.
4: As it was in the beginning, is now, and ever shall be, world without end. Amen.
3: O my Jesus, forgive us our sins. Save us from the fires of hell. Lead all souls to heaven, especially those most in need of thy mercy. The third luminous mystery, the proclamation of the kingdom of God. Our Father, who art in heaven, hallowed be thy name. Thy kingdom come, thy will be done, on earth as it is in heaven.
4: Give us this day our daily bread, and forgive us our trespasses, as we forgive those who trespass against us. And lead us not into temptation, but deliver us from evil. Amen.
3: Hail Mary, full of grace, the Lord is with thee. Blessed art thou among women, and blessed is the fruit of thy womb, Jesus.
4: Holy Mary, Mother of God, pray for us sinners, now and at the hour of our death. Amen.
3: Hail Mary, full of grace, the Lord is with thee. Blessed art thou among women, and blessed is the fruit of thy womb, Jesus.
4: Holy Mary, Mother of God, pray for us sinners, now and at the hour of our death. Amen.
3: Hail Mary, full of grace, the Lord is with thee. Blessed art thou among women, and blessed is the fruit of thy womb, Jesus.
4: Holy Mary, Mother of God, pray for us sinners, now and at the hour of our death. Amen.
3: Hail Mary, full of grace, the Lord is with thee. Blessed art thou among women, and blessed is the fruit of thy womb, Jesus.
4: Holy Mary, Mother of God, pray for us sinners, now and at the hour of our death. Amen.
3: Hail Mary, full of grace, the Lord is with thee. Blessed art thou among women, and blessed is the fruit of thy womb, Jesus.
4: Holy Mary, Mother of God, pray for us sinners, now and at the hour of our death. Amen.
3: Hail Mary, full of grace, the Lord is with thee. Blessed art thou among women, and blessed is the fruit of thy womb, Jesus.
4: Holy Mary, Mother of God, pray for us sinners, now and at the hour of our death. Amen.
3: Hail Mary, full of grace, the Lord is with thee. Blessed art thou among women, and blessed is the fruit of thy womb, Jesus.
4: Holy Mary, Mother of God, pray for us sinners, now and at the hour of our death. Amen.
3: Hail Mary, full of grace, the Lord is with thee. Blessed art thou among women, and blessed is the fruit of thy womb, Jesus.
4: Holy Mary, Mother of God, pray for us sinners, now and at the hour of our death. Amen.
3: Hail Mary, full of grace, the Lord is with thee. Blessed art thou among women, and blessed is the fruit of thy womb, Jesus.
4: Holy Mary, Mother of God, pray for us sinners, now and at the hour of our death. Amen.
3: Hail Mary, full of grace, the Lord is with thee. Blessed art thou among women, and blessed is the fruit of thy womb, Jesus.
4: Holy Mary, Mother of God, pray for us sinners, now and at the hour of our death. Amen.
3: Glory be to the Father, and to the Son, and to the Holy Spirit.
4: As it was in the beginning, is now, and ever shall be, world without end. Amen.
3: O my Jesus, forgive us our sins. Save us from the fires of hell. Lead all souls to heaven, especially those most in need of thy mercy. The fourth luminous mystery, the transfiguration of Jesus. Our Father, who art in heaven, hallowed be thy name. Thy kingdom come, thy will be done, on earth as it is in heaven.
4: Give us this day our daily bread, and forgive us our trespasses, as we forgive those who trespass against us. And lead us not into temptation, but deliver us from evil. Amen.
5: Hail Mary, full of grace, the Lord is with thee. Blessed art thou among women, and blessed is the fruit of thy womb, Jesus.
4: Holy Mary, Mother of God, pray for us sinners, now and at the hour of our death. Amen.
5: Hail Mary, full of grace, the Lord is with thee. Blessed art thou among women, and blessed is the fruit of thy womb, Jesus.
4: Holy Mary, Mother of God, pray for us sinners, now and at the hour of our death. Amen.
5: Hail Mary, full of grace, the Lord is with thee. Blessed art thou among women, and blessed is the fruit of thy womb, Jesus.
4: Holy Mary, Mother of God, pray for us sinners, now and at the hour of our death. Amen.
5: Hail Mary, full of grace, the Lord is with thee. Blessed art thou among women, and blessed is the fruit of thy womb, Jesus.
4: Holy Mary, Mother of God, pray for us sinners, now and at the hour of our death. Amen.
5: Hail Mary, full of grace, the Lord is with thee. Blessed art thou among women, and blessed is the fruit of thy womb, Jesus.
4: Holy Mary, Mother of God, pray for us sinners, now and at the hour of our death. Amen.
5: Hail Mary, full of grace, the Lord is with thee. Blessed art thou among women, and blessed is the fruit of thy womb, Jesus.
4: Holy Mary, Mother of God, pray for us sinners, now and at the hour of our death. Amen.
5: Hail Mary, full of grace, the Lord is with thee. Blessed art thou among women, and blessed is the fruit of thy womb, Jesus.
4: Holy Mary, Mother of God, pray for us sinners, now and at the hour of our death. Amen.
5: Hail Mary, full of grace, the Lord is with thee. Blessed art thou among women, and blessed is the fruit of thy womb, Jesus.
4: Holy Mary, Mother of God, pray for us sinners, now and at the hour of our death. Amen.
5: Hail Mary, full of grace, the Lord is with thee. Blessed art thou among women, and blessed is the fruit of thy womb, Jesus.
4: Holy Mary, Mother of God, pray for us sinners, now and at the hour of our death. Amen.
5: Hail Mary, full of grace, the Lord is with thee. Blessed art thou among women, and blessed is the fruit of thy womb, Jesus.
4: Holy Mary, Mother of God, pray for us sinners, now and at the hour of our death. Amen.
5: Glory be to the Father, and to the Son, and to the Holy Spirit.
4: As it was in the beginning, is now, and ever shall be, world without end. Amen.
5: O my Jesus, forgive us our sins. Save us from the fires of hell. Lead all souls to heaven, especially those most in need of thy mercy. The fifth luminous mystery, the institution of the Eucharist. Our Father, who art in heaven, hallowed be thy name. Thy kingdom come, thy will be done, on earth as it is in heaven.
4: Give us this day our daily bread, and forgive us our trespasses, as we forgive those who trespass against us. And lead us not into temptation, but deliver us from evil. Amen.
5: Hail Mary, full of grace, the Lord is with thee. Blessed art thou among women, and blessed is the fruit of thy womb, Jesus.
4: Holy Mary, Mother of God, pray for us sinners, now and at the hour of our death. Amen.
5: Hail Mary, full of grace, the Lord is with thee. Blessed art thou among women, and blessed is the fruit of thy womb, Jesus.
4: Holy Mary, Mother of God, pray for us sinners, now and at the hour of our death. Amen.
5: Hail Mary, full of grace, the Lord is with thee. Blessed art thou among women, and blessed is the fruit of thy womb, Jesus.
4: Holy Mary, Mother of God, pray for us sinners, now and at the hour of our death. Amen.
5: Hail Mary, full of grace, the Lord is with thee. Blessed art thou among women, and blessed is the fruit of thy womb, Jesus.
4: Holy Mary, Mother of God, pray for us sinners, now and at the hour of our death. Amen.
5: Hail Mary, full of grace, the Lord is with thee. Blessed art thou among women, and blessed is the fruit of thy womb, Jesus.
4: Holy Mary, Mother of God, pray for us sinners, now and at the hour of our death. Amen.
5: Hail Mary, full of grace, the Lord is with thee. Blessed art thou among women, and blessed is the fruit of thy womb, Jesus.
4: Holy Mary, Mother of God, pray for us sinners, now and at the hour of our death. Amen.
5: Hail Mary, full of grace, the Lord is with thee. Blessed art thou among women, and blessed is the fruit of thy womb, Jesus.
4: Holy Mary, Mother of God, pray for us sinners, now and at the hour of our death. Amen.
5: Hail Mary, full of grace, the Lord is with thee. Blessed art thou among women, and blessed is the fruit of thy womb, Jesus.
4: Holy Mary, Mother of God, pray for us sinners, now and at the hour of our death. Amen.
5: Hail Mary, full of grace, the Lord is with thee. Blessed art thou among women, and blessed is the fruit of thy womb, Jesus.
4: Holy Mary, Mother of God, pray for us sinners, now and at the hour of our death. Amen.
5: Hail Mary, full of grace, the Lord is with thee. Blessed art thou among women, and blessed is the fruit of thy womb, Jesus.
4: Holy Mary, Mother of God, pray for us sinners, now and at the hour of our death. Amen.
5: Glory be to the Father, and to the Son, and to the Holy Spirit.
4: As it was in the beginning, is now, and ever shall be, world without end. Amen.
5: O my Jesus, forgive us our sins, save us from the fires of hell. Lead all souls to heaven, especially those most in need of thy mercy. Hail, Holy Queen, Mother of Mercy, our life, our sweetness, and our hope.
4: To thee do we cry, poor banished children of Eve. To thee do we send up our sighs, mourning and weeping in this valley of tears. Turn then, most gracious Advocate, thine eyes of mercy toward us, and after this our exile, show unto us the blessed fruit of thy womb, Jesus. O clement, O loving, O sweet Virgin Mary,
5: pray for us, O Holy Mother of God,
4: that we may be made worthy of the promises of Christ.
5: Let us pray. O God, whose only begotten Son, by his life, death, and resurrection, has purchased for us the rewards of eternal life, grant, we beseech thee, that while meditating on these mysteries of the Most Holy Rosary of the Blessed Virgin Mary, we may imitate what they contain and obtain what they promise, through the same Christ our Lord. Amen. In the name of the Father, and of the Son, and of the Holy Spirit. Amen.
6: Now let us pass from the psychiatric to the biblical. If the essence of the demonic, from the psychiatric point of view, is the breakup of unity, what is the essence of the demonic from the biblical point of view? It is hatred of the cross. Now let me suggest it to you. I will be talking in the last conference, the Holy Hour, about Peter. Remember, our Lord called Peter Satan. Let us not forget that. He called his Pope Satan. And that's what he was in his person, in the eyes of Christ. Satan. Now, why did he call him Satan? Well, you go back to the beginning of our Lord's public life. As soon as our Lord began his public life, he was tempted by the devil. Wherever you get a manifestation of the Spirit, you also get an increase of the diabolic. For example, after Pentecost, the persecution of Stephen. Moses worked miracles, Pharaoh's magicians imitated. Our Lord was led by the Spirit into the desert, and he was tempted by the evil spirit. Vatican Council II, an increase of the Spirit. Then the updating of the ways of the church, and then the demonic as a consequence. So go back to the temptations of our blessed Lord. What were they? Three short cuts from the cross. Satan says, practically, you're interested in saving people from sin and guilt, and you're going to redeem them? Listen, I will give you three short cuts. You needn't go to all this trouble. Look at those stones down there. They look like bread, don't they? You're starving. You haven't eaten in 40 days. Man, you're hungry. You've got a food instinct. You've got a sex instinct. You've got a hunting instinct. You've got a power instinct. What are you going to do? Crush these things? Why were you made man anyway? Except to satisfy your instinct? So turn these into bread. Satisfy your emptiness. That was the first shortcut. And the second shortcut, technology. People today love wonders. Anything that's exceptional, extraordinary, marvelous. Send a man to the moon, everyone listens, send him there 2 years later, nobody pays any attention. You couldn't name the names of the last three astronauts who went to the moon. Why, we've got to have new marvels. News on the hour, everything new, everything exciting. And so the second temptation from the cross was Satan is saying to our Lord, people love wonders. Something that's exciting. Something that makes them say, oh, fly to the moon, throw yourself down from the steeple and not be hurt. That will attract them. Give them these technological spectacles and sideshows and they will follow you. And the third temptation of Satan was, and was he lying? When he held, as it were, the whole earth in his hand, the shining globe, and said to our Lord, all these kingdoms are mine. They are mine. And I will give them to you if falling down you will adore. Adore the one who holds the world in his hand. Theology is politics. Forget your God, forget sin, forget guilt, forget holiness. Do the political things. And this will be the temptation to the church in the next 200 years. The third temptation of Christ. These were the three shortcuts from the cross. And on the cross, the satanic again, come down from that cross and we will believe. So today we have a rejection of the cross. We've done away with discipline, self-denial, mortification. All that is necessary is action. You need not have power inside of you in order to act. You just do things. Do your own thing. I gotta be me. I gotta be me. Who would want to be me for all eternity anyway? So summarizing the demonic, from the psychological point of view, it is dismemberment, fission. From the biblical point of view, it is a contempt of mortification, self-denial, the easy cuts and shortcuts to the conquest of the world. And the demonic is right. I travel this country from one end of it to the other. And I would not tell you about how I meet the demonic. First of all, we have double agents in the church. Double agents. As governments during war have double agents, those who work for one side, but actually are working for another. And so in the church, we have double agents, those that will stay in to destroy. In the New Testament, there are two described who left the church. One was Demas. He went to the world. That was the simple explanation of Demas. Judas stayed in. He stayed in to destroy. And when the demonic seizes anyone, religious or lay, it comes out in anti-heroism.
7: We are through with bigotry. When we had bigots, we always had to combat the doctrine. Today, the demonic is hatred of persons. The anti-hero. And particularly if that person is virtuous. The good today are off the reservation. A chaste girl in college has to defend her virginity. She's not worth it. Unless she's given up her virtue. Why the fondness a few years ago of attacking the Holy Father? The anti-hero. If a boy wants to play ball alone, he's got to have a wall. Because the wall will throw the ball back to him. He gets a pretty good reaction from a hard wall. And so, those who have the demonic in them like to attack some person who is well known because in that way they get attention. What's the use, for example, of attacking some inconsequential person? Nobody pays any attention to him. But if you attack the Holy Father, you must be something. You get a good bounce. That's anti-heroism. And when, therefore, you hear slurs against those who are trying to serve the Lord, to sanctify their souls and save the world in a redemptive way, in union with the divine Redeemer, when you hear attacks upon them, remember that this is a tribute.

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3: Massachusetts just radically expanded abortion. At this critical moment, Archbishop of Boston Richard Henning reminds us that even in discouraging times, we must continue to proclaim the beauty and the miracle of life. He also reminds us of God's command, choose life that you may live. Now is the time to answer that call. 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The day begins with the Knights of Columbus Mass for Life at the Cathedral of the Holy Cross. Following Mass, Archbishop Henning will bless the men before they gather outside Planned Parenthood for prayer and then march peacefully through the streets of Boston. The day concludes with a rally for personhood at Boston Common, where women, children, families, and all people of goodwill are invited to join us as national and local speakers present the case for constitutional personhood and the equal protection of every human life. 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
5: 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I'll be speaking along with Father Declan Gibson, Jane Mancini, and Dr. Carlo Broussard of Catholic Answers. I believe you'll have a wonderful day of faith, fellowship, and encouragement. Men's conferences are a powerful opportunity to grow closer to Christ and stand firm in the spiritual battle.
6: In the name of the Father, and of the Son, and of the Holy Spirit. Amen. Let us pray. May your grace, we beseech you, O Lord, ever go before us and follow us, and may it make us ever intent upon good works. Through Jesus Christ, thy Son, our Lord, who liveth and reigneth with thee in the unity of the Holy Spirit, God, world without end. Amen. In the name of the Father, and of the Son, and of the Holy Spirit. Amen.
7: Happy without God? Atheists say yes, we Christians say yes, but only to a certain extent. What's our reason? There are some natural human desires that can be satisfied without living for God. The desire for sensory pleasure, success, and loving relationships. There are certain desires, however, that can't be satisfied without God. For example, we don't just desire some love, we desire infinite love, love without limit. This is manifest when we get frustrated with imperfect manifestations of it. The same is true for knowledge, justice, and beauty. Since God alone is infinite in these perfections, only He can satisfy our desires for them. Therefore, to borrow from St. Augustine, without God, our hearts would be forever restless. And my friends, a restless heart is an unhappy heart. I'm Carlo Broussard with a ready reason for Catholic Answers, Catholic.com.

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2: A Catholic take. What you need to know right now. A bold synthesis of inspiration and information. Keeping you up to date on the news and issues from a courageous Catholic perspective.
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4: Praise be to Jesus Christ. Welcome back to A Catholic Take, a bold synthesis of information and inspiration. I'm your host, Joe McLean. Praise be to God. It is good to be on with you. Today, we're going to be talking to Michael Matt from the Remnant newspaper about the 60-year celebration of Nostra Aetate. You know, they put out this document, you know, to remember Nostra Aetate, saying that there was a profound change in the church, a profound change. Were we looking for, was that on the agenda? A profound change? Was that the Vatican II Fathers asking for a profound change? We talked to Bishop Strickland about it yesterday. If you missed that, I would encourage you, check out the podcast. But I don't think anybody was voting. Well, I shouldn't say anybody. There were some that were voting for a profound change, but not the right ones. Michael Matt from The Remnant is going to be on at 30 past the hour to weigh in on that from The Remnant TV and The Remnant newspaper. We're going to be linking to a great article on this very subject from The Remnant today in the show notes. Also, I want to talk about and tell you a story. And I'm going to play a clip from a documentary film that I made and released back in 2019, if you can believe, way back then. It was called The Other Side of Fear. It was on the father wound, my own father wound. But I tell a story in that film that I want to share with you. And I've told you, I want to share more stories. I want to do more storytelling. And this story is about courage, courage under fire. And I think you'll find it inspiring. I'll share that clip with you at 14 past the hour. So we've got a lot to get to today. I would be grateful if you would share us with a friend. But of course, we're going to put the show notes up at the top of the hour at thestationofthecross.com/ACT. By the way, we're also going to have Nick Cavazos on the team today. He's going to join us in the after show today. We might have a more usual, long after show conversation where you get to share your opinion. But Nick is going to talk about a few things. Why did he stop posting on YouTube? That's going to be one of the conversations. Why did he go silent? He'll be here to talk about that with us in the after show. Again, just go to thestationofthecross.com/ACT to be a part of that conversation. And, smash that share button. I'd be grateful. Let's pray. Let's get after it. In the name of the Father, the Son, and the Holy Ghost. Amen. Remember, O most gracious Virgin Mary, that never was it known that anyone who fled to thy protection, implored thy help, or sought thine intercession was left unaided. Inspired by this confidence, I fly unto thee, O Virgin of Virgins, my Mother. To thee do I come, before thee I stand sinful and sorrowful. O Mother of the Word Incarnate, despise not my petitions, but in thy mercy hear and answer me. Amen. In the name of the Father, the Son, and the Holy Ghost. And now your saint of the day.
5: Saint Hildegard of Bingen, pray for us.

0: Hildegard continued to write works of prophecy, theology, music, natural science, and other subjects until her death in the year of our Lord, 1179. Though the Sibyl of the Rhine was never formally canonized, veneration thrived and her name was placed in the martyrology. Pope Benedict XVI named her a doctor of the church. For more about the saints and seasons of the Catholic Church, visit thestationofthecross.com/saints-and-seasons. Saint Hildegard of Bingen, pray for us.
1: And now your headline news. Rorate Chailey reports Toronto Oratory confirms Traditionis Custodis takes effect immediately. Rorate Chailey published two reports of a prepared statement at the Toronto Oratory's parishes. The traditional Latin masses will begin to be replaced this Sunday. Also, traditional rite baptisms, weddings, and funerals are prescribed going forward, with only already scheduled requests permitted. The Netherlands Times is reporting Dutch Review Committee approves the Netherlands' first euthanasia of a child under 12. The country's first case under the 2024 expansion of euthanasia to children ages 1 through 12. The child had been born at 26 weeks with severe brain damage, cerebral palsy, visual impairment, and drug-resistant seizures. The doctors and parents, quote, decided to actively end the child's life, despite the fact the child was not actually dying. Let that sink in. Zeal reports Chicago Archdiocese settles decades-old clergy abuse claims. The Archdiocese of Chicago reached 9 settlements totaling $5.4 million over clergy sexual abuse allegations dating back to the early 1970s through the 90s. The Archdiocese said that the time frame is consistent with most claims coming forward today and that this has been paid out so far over $400 million to survivors. And those are your headline news. The gospel today at the Novus Ordo Missae was from Luke chapter 7, verses 36 through 50. And at that time, one of the Pharisees desired Jesus to eat with him. And he went into the house of the Pharisee and sat down to meat. And behold, a woman that was in the city, a sinner, when she knew that he sat at meat in the Pharisee's house, brought an alabaster box of ointment, and standing behind at his feet, she began to wash his feet with tears and wiped them with the hairs of her head and kissed his feet and anointed them with the ointment. And the Pharisee who had invited him, seeing it, spoke within himself, saying, "This man, if he were a prophet, would know surely who and what manner of woman that this woman is that toucheth him, that she is a sinner." And Jesus answering said to him, "Simon, I have somewhat to say to thee." But he said, "Master, say it." A certain creditor had two debtors. The one owed 500 pence and the other 50. And whereas they had not wherewith to pay, he forgave them both. Which therefore of the two loved him most? Simon answering said, "I suppose he to whom he forgave most." And he said to him, "Thou hast judged rightly." And turning to the woman, he said unto Simon, "Dost thou see this woman? I entered into thy house. Thou gavest me no water for my feet, but she with tears hath washed my feet, and with her hairs hath wiped them. Thou gavest me no kiss, but she, since she came in, hath not ceased to kiss my feet. My head with oil thou didst not anoint, but she with ointment hath anointed my feet. Wherefore I say to thee, many sins are forgiven her, because she hath loved much. But to whom less is forgiven, he loveth less." And he said to her, "Thy sins are forgiven thee." And they that sat at meat with him began to say within themselves, "Who is this that forgiveth sins also?" And he said to the woman, "Thy faith hath made thee safe. Go in peace." The Gospel of the Lord. Laus TV Christi.

0: he could read their thoughts. He knew what they were saying internally, in their own mind and in their hearts, and he spoke and answered them. If that doesn't convince you, then golly gee whiz. I'll just have to pray for you because I don't know what else to do. Cornelius Lapide, along with St. Chrysostom, notes that everyone before her sought bodily healing. She was the first to run to him for forgiveness of sins. And he explains that he explains why she did it all in Simon's house. It was not fitting to anoint Christ in her own, so that there might be no suspicion of evil. He quotes St. Augustine that she entered the house an uninvited guest, and St. Chrysostom that Christ sat at the feast not for wine, but for the bitter tears of repentance. Archbishop McKeveley, in his great commentary, agrees she approached not like others who only sought for bodily cure, but in the spirit of true penance. The first, it's profound, isn't it? She was the first to ask for forgiveness, not just a healing, not like the lepers that wanted to be healed, the blind, the deaf, the dumb. Not that there's anything wrong with asking for those things, but she was the first to ask for forgiveness. McKeveley calls it all but certain that she was Mary Magdalene, sister of Martha and Lazarus, pointing to the church's July 22nd office, and Christ promised that her act would be told wherever the gospel is preached. Cornelius Lapide, quoting St. Gregory, that which she had given up to the service of sin, now she offers for the glory of God. And St. Cyprian, she used her hair for a napkin, her eyes for a pitcher, and her tears for water. Let that sink in. That which she used for fornication and sin, as because she is referred to as a harlot, she used those to do acts of reparation. Would that you and I, who used to sin so very much with our voices, our bodies, and more, would that we would use those same things to give glory to God as much, perhaps even more, than we use them to sin. We'll be back in 2 minutes.
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4: Let us pray for our Bishop Edgar de Cunha. 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Let us pray. 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Through Christ our Lord. Amen.
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0: To Jesus Christ, welcome back to A Catholic Take, a bold synthesis of information and inspiration. I'm your host, Joe McClain. Praise be to God. It is good to be on with you. Coming up at 30 past the hour, Michael Matt from The Remnant is going to be joining us. We're going to be weighing in on the 60 years of Nostra Aetate, the profound change, as the note that was published by the Vatican just the other day points out, that a profound change. Were we looking for a profound change? I wasn't. Were you? I'm just curious. Michael Matt says, Pope Leo XIV just put Vatican II problem in writing for everyone to contemplate. So we're going to be weighing in on that with Michael Matt from The Remnant coming up at 30 past the hour. But I do want to thank our sponsors, good friends of the show, praise be to God, CatholicMatch.com, grateful for their sponsorship of what we do here at the Station of the Cross and the Joe McLean YouTube channel. If you're trying to discern marriage or you know somebody who is, like my kids are at that age where they're discerning, you want them to have a tool to be able to do that well, because marriage is a sacrament. It ain't a good time. It ain't just a warm and fuzzy feeling. It's a sacrament. God's actual grace communicated between a man and a woman, despite what your politicians, want to say, a man and a woman committed until death do they part in the sacrament of matrimony, trying to raise their kids and get each other to heaven. That's a very serious thing. You don't want to be unequally yoked. And as Bishop Athanasius Snyder pointed out recently, you need a spouse who's 100% on the team. 95% simply won't do. 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And there's hundreds of thousands of Catholic singles, most of which simply will not be a good fit. You're not looking for most. You're looking for the one. And it's a tool that can help you do just that. 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So grateful for their sponsorship. Longtime sponsorship at that. But they're more than just a wireless phone company. More than unlimited text, talk, and data and all that stuff. 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They can sell you phones and all of that. It is way more than that. It's a Catholic mobile company consecrated to the Immaculate Heart of Mary. Is your phone company consecrated to the Immaculate Heart of Mary? Because mine is. And we've loved our service at iCatholic Mobile. 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So we're very grateful to iCatholic Mobile for their generosity. Praise be to God in all things. Thank you, iCatholic Mobile. Back in 2019, I published a documentary film called The Other Side of Fear. And I got to tell you, this was a passion project, to say the least. I want to talk because I'm going to play a clip for you because I want to tell you a story. I've been saying I want to tell more stories on this show. The other day, I told you the story of 1683, September the 11th, the Battle of Vienna. That's on the podcast. But today, I want to play a clip of somebody you've probably never heard your entire life, Thomas Higgins. It's a story of great courage under great fire. But back in 2018, I was discerning what to do. 2018, 2019, I was praying to God, how can I spend my Lent the most effective way? I was in adoration. And I felt the Lord tell me he wanted me to contemplate fear during Lent. And I'm like, fear? What kind of fear, Lord? Fear of spiders and snakes? Fear of heights? Like, what are we to fear of public speaking? Like, what are we talking about? And he told me to go deeper. So I spent my Lent contemplating fear. I reread, parts of the Old Testament, especially the Exodus account, and all of the times that the people of God, the stiff-necked, hard-hearted people of God, acted in fear rather than faith. And by the end of Lent, as we approached Easter, I realized that God was asking me to do more with fear. And then I got the call that my aunt passed away. The reality was I hadn't talked to my father in 7 years. We were estranged for 7 years until I went to his sister's funeral. And that was the journey that kicked off this documentary film, My Father Wound. And that's what my film is about. I published it on the Feast of St. Max Colbe in 2019. It's called The Other Side of Fear, Facing the Father Wound. But I want to play a clip for you that I think is going to be profound about a story about the name of a man called Sergeant Thomas Higgins. Have a listen to this.
6: It's the house my parents divorced in. That's the dark spaces of my life. I need Christ more than ever. That my whole life came unwound when I was 6 years old, right over there. And tomorrow my dad and I are going to go face that. I hope I have the courage for it.
7: It happens a lot, you know. We get to this point in the journey, and that fear creeps in, our hearts pound, and we begin to doubt. This is the moment. We either charge forward or we run in retreat. For what's about to happen next, I feel like I have to tell you a story. The story of somebody who lived a very long time ago, somebody you've never heard of. But this story could affect the outcome. So travel with me as I journey to La Crosse, Wisconsin, to tell the story of Sergeant Thomas Higgins.
6: It was 9:59 in the morning. It was a Friday, May 22nd, 1863. Sergeant Thomas Higgins gripped the pole that held the American flag with all of his might. His throat was pretty dry, his hands were clammy, and his heart was beating out of its chest. He made the sign of the cross. And right at 10 o'clock, the cannon stopped firing. For 2 hours, they rocked the earth. And for 2 hours, the Confederates on the other side of the line said that the earth was alive as it undulated because there was so much cannon fire that day. A three-mile stretch of the line, Grant would send his entire force into action against the most fortified city in America during the Civil War, Vicksburg, Mississippi. They called it the Gibraltar. The Confederates were ready. The Confederates had a distinct advantage. On Tuesday of that week, Grant tried to get it over with quickly, sending thousands of men against the stronghold in the northeast to lose only 1,000 men, where the Confederates only lost 70. But Grant had one more chance to take the key. Abraham Lincoln would say, Vicksburg is the key to winning the war, and we must put it in our pocket. Standing to the side of Sergeant Thomas Higgins were the boys from Illinois and the boys from Wisconsin. So Sergeant Thomas Higgins approached Captain Matthews that morning and said, I would like to volunteer to carry the flag into combat. Captain Matthews said, I'll let you carry it on one condition and one condition only. You do not stop until you are inside their lines. 10 a.m., the cannon fire stopped. It was the first time in the history of all the world that battlefield commanders coordinated and synchronized their watches with their general. Now, the Confederates that Thomas Higgins was facing, unfortunately for him, were the 2nd Texas Infantry, and infantry boys from Texas know how to shoot. The Texans could see the blue hats cresting the brow of the hill. They had about a 100-yard march before they would get to the ditches. And once you got to the ditch, it's like this space here. I'd have to drop down, cross over 6 to 8 feet, and then climb up a steep hill up over their works with spikes and everything else to get over and inside the Confederate lines. And all the while, you'd be shot at, and all the while, they'd throw bombs at you, and you'd have spikes and all that stuff. Now, the problem that the Union soldiers had was that they could not maintain a constant rate of fire while on the hoof. The Texans didn't have that problem. They had superior position. They had an elevated position. They had superior firepower in that the man on the wall, he'd pull a trigger, pass an empty back, and get a loaded. And he could just sit there and fire constantly. There was three men deep reloading those rifles. As if by one shot, the line rang out on the Confederates, and they opened fire, and they began to decimate the Union soldiers making their advance. And the battlefield filled up with smoke, and the Confederates couldn't see what they were shooting at, so they stopped firing, and all they could hear was the screams of the wounded and the dying. And then the gentle May breeze came through and began to clear the battlefield of its smoke, and the Texans could see The retreat of the Union soldiers saved one man, just one man, and his American flag. Thomas Higgins kept his march towards the Confederate lines all by himself. 100 Texans took shots at him to kill him, almost at point-blank range at this point, and they missed. And by this point, when these Texans saw the bravery of this man to not retreat with his brothers and then to be shot at, like 100 men shooting at him, and still he advanced, the Confederates were so inspired by this man that they put down their rifles and they passed it down the line that this man did not deserve to die like a dog. And they lifted up their hats and they all cheered out, "Come on, you brave Yank! Come on!" And Thomas Higgins kept coming, stumbling over the fallen comrades, stumbling over their bodies, getting to the ditch, falling into the ditch, crawling across it, making his way up that long hill to the Confederate line. And then the Texans reached over, grabbed him by the coat, and hauled him up. Thomas took his American flag and planted it in their parapets and said, "You're all my prisoners now." True story. They were shaking his hand and patting him on his back, and they were checking out his coat, and they could not believe that this man had made it all that way unwounded. Thomas Higgins would be paroled a few days later in a prisoner exchange, and he'd go on to fight the rest of the war with the 99th Illinois. In the 1890s, he was reading the newspaper one day, and he discovered that the War Department had issued the Medal of Honor to him. He did not know. He was reading it in the newspaper. It was the first time and the only time, as far as I know, in the history of America that the Medal of Honor would be given out because of the testimony of the enemy. One man with courage. One man who can stare the enemy down, stare death down, stare all odds down, and go forward anyway, having made the sign of the cross, can inspire even the enemy to cheer you on.
0: I'm going to leave it there. I'll put a link in the show notes for you if you want to watch the whole movie. It's available to you right now on my YouTube channel. It's called The Other Side of Fear, Facing the Father Wound. But what a great story. True story. Maybe in the after show, I'll get into how I discovered that story on my journey when I was filming that documentary film. It was pretty amazing, actually, how it happened. We'll talk to Nick Cavazos in the after show as well. But coming up after the break, Michael Matt from The Remnant is going to be here. We're going to be talking about 60 years of Nostra Aetate, the gift that keeps on giving. It's like the cake and eat it too. Oh, yeah, we're the real church, but we're just not allowed to talk about it all that much or not so intensely. Like, simmer down now. Can we all just get along? Is that what we are called to? And were we really looking for a profound change? Because I don't remember being asked for my opinion in the age of synodality. More on that with Michael Matt in just 2 minutes from now. Don't go anywhere. Be right back.
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0: Praise be to Jesus Christ. Welcome back to A Catholic Take, a bold synthesis of information and inspiration. I'm your host, Joe McClain. Praise be to God. It is good to be on with you. The Vatican put out a note on, 60 years of Nostra Aetate. There's a great article I'm linking to today from the Remnant newspaper, remnantnewspaper.com. Leo XIV signs new defense of religious pluralism. But what happened to Catholicism? It's a great article. I'm also going to link to the note itself for your reading enjoyment. But Michael Matt from The Remnant joins us today. Michael, good afternoon. Thanks for hanging out.
10: Hey, Joe. How you doing?
0: Hey, before we jump into this Catholic Identity Conference, that's coming up. Tell me about it.
10: Yeah. Thanks for bringing that up. We're going to have, 500-600 folks in the room and another, we're going for 100,000 live streamers. We're going to do live stream free this year. So,
0: that's pretty impressive.
10: Kind of an opportunity after all the events of this summer to reunite the clans. There's been a lot of confusion and division, let's face it, as the Vatican seeks to polarize, I think, the counter revolution. So yeah, this is our 15th year. We're going to have a lot of great speakers. I think we have three bishops this year, including Bishop Schneider. So,
0: wow.
10: Should be great. Couple seats left. If anybody in your audience would like to join us, that'd be fantastic.
0: And how do they do that?
10: You can go right to CatholicIdentityConference.org, and there's a sign up right there at the main homepage.
0: James, let's put a link to that in the show notes. CatholicIdentityConference.org. Is that what you said? Let's make sure we get that in the show notes today. One of the things on this note, Michael, is the church, it marked a profound change. I'm confused now. Weren't we told Vatican II changed nothing? So did it or didn't? Is there a profound change or is everything just in keeping hermeneutical continuity? I mean, I'm confused. Where do we go with that?
10: Yeah, I think the change is so obvious to so many people that it's pretty hard to go with that company line anymore. And really, Joe, we should be asking ourselves, who are they talking to with these relaunch of Vatican II, if you will. They did Sacrosanctum Concilium first, and then they did Nostra Aetate, and now they do Nostra Aetate, Gaudium et Spes last week. The Catholic people, 85% of them don't even bother going to Mass anymore, have no idea what they're talking about. So I would argue that what this actually is solidifying and formalizing the surrender to the world. And that's why this is such a massive crisis, in my opinion. They're signaling surrender. And if you know anything about the history of Nostra Aetate, you'll remember that that was the demand at the time by people like Rabbi Hesh and Cardinal Bea agreed to it, that the Jewish people were saying, we no longer want to be considered targets for conversion. We want to be considered dialogue partners. That was the main thing that they were insisting upon at the change at that point with Nostra Aetate during Vatican II. Cardinal Bea and company agreed to that. And part of the conditions, obviously, were to admit that the Catholic Church had been really, really anti-Semitic for a couple of millennia. So this is big. It's huge. And I quite agree with you. They're finally admitting the truth out loud. It's a profound, fundamental change in outlook on the part of the Vatican with respect to the Catholic Church.
0: Yeah, but there's no crisis. So there's nothing to see here. Move along. You know, no big deal. But there's just a profound change, which is, again, weird. Now, Nostra Aetate, and then of course this new document is reminding us that it feels like a both and, or like maybe they want their cake and eat it too. Like, yes, there's only truth found in the church. Yes, this is the only way, but no, we can't really say that anymore. We're not supposed to talk about that. I mean, what used to be no salvation outside the church, now that's like, You're not allowed to really talk about that anymore. Now it's all about religious freedom, all this emphasis on religious freedom. I mean, I don't want to sit here and say, I think Buddhists should be persecuted. That's not what anybody wants. I don't want that. But at the same time, there's only one church. Christ only found one church. And he said, go and make everybody, like Michael, help me understand. Why do they talk out of both sides of their mouth in Nostra Aetate and in this new note?
10: It's very sinister, and I think we all have to be very serious in how we read this, accurately and honestly read what they're saying. They're not talking about a one-world religion like people thought. That's actually not what they're talking about. They're talking about Catholicism being one in the great pantheon of all religions. So your truth is fine. You get to hang on to your truth. That's fine. But all of the religions are true. So basically, this is vintage Freemasonry, because if you remember, Freemasonry, which was condemned by more successive popes than any other outside organization that attacked the church. Freemasonry has always said that. Freemasonry doesn't attack the church outright. Freemasonry has always been very proud of its creed and of its philosophy, which says that all religions are good. All are accepted, all are tolerated. And this is the Vatican basically bowing to the Freemasonic idea that that is precisely what we're going to do. Now, where does our Lord's Divine Commission come into this? Who knows? They're not talking about that anymore. They're basically saying that we surrender. We hoist the white flag. We have reneged on our claim to be the one true church outside of which there is no salvation. And people can say, well, maybe that's the way it should be. Fine. But people need to ask the Vatican to explain the transition. What has happened? How did we go from outside the church, there is no salvation, and Pope Pius XI and Pope Pius XII, certainly Pope Pius X, to this? The whole point now is just a dialogue, basically, ad infinitum, forever. And that's the same. And we do this in order to have peace on earth. This is the spirit of Assisi, of course. So they need to explain to us, especially like I always say, people who my age went through Catholic schools. Our parents paid a lot of money for tuition to go through Catholics. This is what was taught by the Catholic Church. It's been completely abandoned now. So now what? And what's next?
0: Okay, so are we getting lost in the nuance of this? That's one of my next questions. Are we getting lost in the nuance? In other words, proselytism is bad, right? You're being mean, you're being hard, you're forcing people. You're beating them over the head. I suppose that's the way they would look at it. But dialogue is good. Okay, do they mean dialogue towards the end? You know, the ends is conversion, like dialogue to the point where we bring them into the one Holy Catholic and Apostolic Church, outside of which there's no salvation. Do they mean that? Like, are we getting lost on terms? I guess is my question. Is it just the syntax that we are, you know, having this visceral reaction to, but they mean the same thing that we mean, or do they mean something different?
10: I would say absolutely not. But of course, your viewers, they shouldn't take my word for it. They should go read the document themselves. They're very clear. They're very it's open in what they're admitting. Dialogue must go on forever. There's no end to dialogue. It certainly is not for the purpose of conversion. That's not the point. In fact, Joe, they say something very interesting in this document. They say that being certain, having certitude about your religious convictions is dangerous. Now, this is where we really need to wake up, because I don't know if you remember when the Southern Poverty Law Center came after traditional Catholics 20 years ago. Certainly your audience will remember when the FBI went after traditional Latin Mass parishes in Virginia, basing that attack on the Southern Poverty Law Center. The first thing that the Southern Poverty Law Center did when they called me up 20 years ago was they said, traditional Catholics like you reject Nostra Aetate, which means you guys are dangerous to the state, you are domestic terrorists, and a Holocaust is going to happen again if what you believe should continue to come back into the church, for example, with Benedict XVI. So this is no laughing matter. That's precisely what they think. They blame the Holocaust on traditional Catholic teaching. So our audiences have to say, either I give up on our Lord and Savior Jesus Christ and what he said, if you love me, keep my commandments. We either have to give up on that, or we run the risk now of being ideologically domestic terrorists who are not going along with their own Vatican with respect to this new idea that dialogue is fine, religious certitude is wrong. That's called religious supremacism. That is dangerous. So the Vatican right now, and again, don't take my word for it, read the document, they are agreeing with the radical left who's attacking the Catholic Church, the entire history of the Catholic Church, 2,000 years of the Catholic Church. They say, was anti-Semitic and dangerous and violent and evil. And if you're a tradition-minded Catholic who wants to go back to that, guess what? You're a domestic terrorist. And the Vatican is saying, yeah, pretty much with this new document.
0: But they're also saying, not that I agree with them, but they're also saying, Michael, come on now, we're safer in Muslim countries now that we've had Nostra Aetate. 60 years of dialogue has made it safer for Catholics, for Christians to live in Muslim countries. Like, let me just come up with a couple examples. Perhaps maybe Nigeria might be Pakistan. Anyone? I mean, it's safer now, don't you know, Michael Mann?
10: Of course it is. This is just delusion. It truly is. It's just illusion. They create a narrative. They won't break away from it. They stick to it. And meanwhile, the Muslims, for example, and the Jews, for example, are more assertive in their religious certitudes than ever before. In fact, look at London. Look what's happening with the Muslims in Europe, all over formerly Catholic Europe. What are they saying? Our religion is a true religion, and Christianity is not there in any sense anymore to defend against it. So even this notion that we're safer in Muslim countries, we're not safe in Christian countries anymore, Your Holiness. Christian countries have become very dangerous for Christians. So this is delusion. It's just it's self-deception, or it's malicious. I don't know which, but it's not true.
0: I do want to come back to the anti-Semitism that was talked about in this new note that's coming out of the Vatican too, sort of doubling down on that. I want to come back to that in a moment. But, you know, I just wonder, like, are they afraid of conflict? I mean, what do you think drove in the 1960s? It felt like the pendulum was swinging hard off of 100 years of bloodshed, war across Europe and the rest of the world. And, I think everybody was just like, We are done. And that pendulum swung hard in the other direction. So we get the age of revolution. We get, the sexual revolution. We get all of this upheaval and change. Was it just like, we're so sick and tired of conflict now that we just want to go along to get along for a while? Is that what was behind Nostra Aetate and the Vatican II fathers pushing this?
10: If you think back a little bit of the history politically in our country, post-World War II, the 1950s, you had this era of peace. We were at the top of our game. Everything seemed great. Andy Griffiths on TV. There's no problems anywhere. And I think America got very soft at that point and began to sort of let down her own guard. Something similar happened in the Catholic Church, I believe, where, as Pope John the 23rd says when he kicks off the Second Vatican Council, he's against the prophets of doom. He's talking about we're throwing open the window to the world. Because the churches were packed out, the seminaries were packed out, the convents were packed out. And there was a certain sense of we are sort of invincible and invulnerable, and I think, or not vulnerable at all, and I think pride set in with the Catholic Church. I think the powers of hell recognized an opportunity there because the Catholic Church just seemed like it was absolutely invincible at that point. And of course, the human element of the Church is not invincible. And I think they attacked it through pride with this idea like, well, don't you tolerate us? Don't you like us? The whole Vatican II is all about this toleration business, as though the Catholic Church hadn't always tolerated sinners. Of course she had. Her whole point and purpose in being established by our Lord and Savior Jesus Christ was for the salvation of sinners, to teach, govern, and sanctify, not to hurt and hate and kill, right? And so this is sort of another one of the black legends that the Catholic Church finally figured out at Vatican II, how to be nice to people. Simply not true. But they went along with the world saying that about the church. You people are intolerant. You hate us. And the church bent over backwards, I guess, trying to answer that. And of course, that's how we end up where we are today.
0: Are we called to be nice? Is that the trick? Just be nice to people and it all works out in the end? Because, I mean, I'm sure the stats prove that, right? I mean, it's not like hundreds of thousands of Catholics are leaving Germany alone in the last year or anything, Michael Matt. So just be nice.
10: Yeah, just be nice. Jesus said the world hated me at first, and they're going to hate you. I come to bring a sword that will divide. The truth is divisive. And the Catholic Church, I think the post-Vatican II, the human element of the Catholic Church today, has completely lost sight of that. And so they're actually, I think what they're doing is not tolerating anyone. I don't believe this is charity. I think this is the epitome of being uncharitable, not to share with the world what we believe to be the truth. This is not charity. This is a violation of Christian charity. Being afraid or hiding the truth of Jesus Christ, to me, is the zenith of a violation of Christian charity, and it is being led, I'm sorry to say, it's being led by the Vatican.
0: Yeah. We're going to be right up against a break here, but the document that was just put out says Christ is the way, the truth, and the life. You know, and it treats dialogue as an end quote indispensable condition for coexistence with pluralistic societies. You got to love that, pluralistic societies. And part of the church's evangelizing mission, you know, is to avoid relativism and syncretism. So you're supposed to tell the world about Christ this one way, but you're supposed to avoid relativism and syncretism. And you also give us the Aztec rite, the Mayan Aztec Pachamama rite. I'm sorry, do you read your own documents, Vatican? It feels a little relativistic and syncretistic to me. Perhaps maybe you need to go back and read Nostra Aetate. We'll talk about that, plus the anti-Semitism that's in the document, all of that and more with Michael Matt from The Remnant. We're going to link to his article as well from The Remnant newspaper. All that coming up in 2 minutes.
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12: 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And then on into the Second Vatican Council era, and the spirit of a council is the great coming out party of the modernist revolution, which has its roots in that same Enlightenment philosophy of the 18th century.
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13: 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On September 17th, we celebrate the feast of St. Hildegard of Bingen, Virgin, Abbess, and Doctor of the Church. Hildegard was born at the end of the 11th century to a minor German noble family in the Rhineland, a region along the famed Rhine River. She suffered from poor health and received little education, but began to experience mystical visions at a very early age. When she was still a child, her parents, perceiving their daughter's vocation, sent her to a Benedictine abbey. After several years, though she resisted at first, Hildegard was chosen to succeed her late mentor as abbess. Hildegard's pious leadership led to many fervent vocations, and soon she was commanded to record what she received in her visions. These writings made their way to Pope Blessed Eugene III, who added his approval to that of many other bishops and saints. Hildegard continued to write works of prophecy, theology, music, natural science, and other subjects, until her death in the year of our Lord 1179. Though the Sibyl of the Rhine was never formally canonized, veneration thrived and her name was placed in the martyrology. Pope Benedict XVI named her a Doctor of the Church. Also celebrated on this day are the Impression of the Stigmata of St. Francis of Assisi, St. Robert Bellarmine in the modern calendar, St. Lambert, St. Pedro de Arbues, St. Satyrus, brother of St. Ambrose, St. Stanislaus of Jesus and Mary, and many other martyrs, confessors, and holy virgins. For more about the saints and seasons of the Catholic Church, visit thestationofthecross.com/saints-and-seasons.
0: Praise be to Jesus Christ. Welcome back to A Catholic Take, a bold synthesis of information and inspiration. I'm your host, Joe McClain. Praise be to God. It is good to be on with you. Michael Matt from the Remnant newspaper is on the team at remnantnewspaper.com plus remnant-tv.com or -tv.com. I'm going to encourage you to check that out. I'm going to link to both for the show notes today. But we're talking about Nostra Aetate. And a part of Nostra Aetate is this whole, you should avoid relativism and syncretism. And yet the same crowd is giving us completely the opposite, embracing relativism and embracing syncretism. Enculturation, we are told, is not a problem. Nothing to see here. Move along. Michael Matt, welcome back. Like, what do we make of that? Like, it's, again, talking out of both sides of the mouth.
10: Well, I think we're dealing with modernists here, Joe, and modernism. So that's what they do best. They speak out of both sides of their mouths. They say one thing, they mean something else, and they're always very difficult to be pinned down. But I think it's very clear, again, the fact that they're not talking to the Catholic people, they're talking to sort of the New World Order, if I can use an inflammatory term, and they're saying the Catholic Church is done. We no longer believe that outside the church there is no salvation. We will not, we will be compliant and whatever is coming next. And so I think that, you know, the quid pro quo for that is, but we get to say that, you know, we're Catholic still and Jesus is God and some of these nice things. That's of course you can. That's not a problem at all. Everybody gets to say whatever they want as long as nobody commits that crime, Joe. And it truly is a crime in the world today. within these circles of religious supremacism. That's the only thing they worry about. You can share your ideas, not for the purpose of proselytization, but for the purpose of brotherhood and this brotherhood of man and getting along and peace and everything else. The main thing is religious supremacism will not be tolerated. And of course, then what do you do with the Divine Commission? Go out, convert all nations, baptizing them in the name of the Father, the Son, and the Holy Ghost. What do you do with Jesus Christ? Jesus Christ said nothing. Read this document. This would be a good thing for your viewers to do, your listeners to do. Read the document that just came out of the Vatican from Cardinal Tuccio and say, okay, where are the teachings of Jesus Christ? Where is Jesus Christ quoted accurately in this document? He isn't, because that's not what they're doing anymore. So again, it's an extremely dangerous document, not because we say so, but because of what the church used to say and used to teach about this is conspicuous by its absence. We're, as Catholics, we're like, now what do we do?
0: It calls for a new ethic of dialogue. And I'm just sitting here thinking about like the North American martyrs who were tortured, and still had so much zeal, so much love that they would endure that torture and keep coming back, even until their very death. And it never stopped them. Since it's before Nostra Aetate, was that wrong of them? Were they proselytizing versus dialoguing? I don't know, Michael. It just feels so bizarre that we're going to say some of the greatest saints in the history of Holy Mother Church was Saint Francis, who walked all the way to see the Islam. Was he proselytizing? I mean, like, do we have to throw out the canon of saints prior to Vatican II in order to make this square peg fit in a round hole?
10: Well, I think we can answer that question by asking another question. Pope Francis went to Canada at the demand of one Justin Trudeau and apologized for the entire missionary effort of the Catholic Church in Canada to bring the faith to the Canadian Indigenous people. He put a headdress on and he apologized for it. Now, since then, Joe, everyone knows that the whole residential school thing was a scandal. It didn't happen. Right. It was fake news. Did the Vatican ever apologize for that? Of course not. So, no, I think the Vatican is, to answer your question, quite eager to apologize for the preconciliar proselytism of the great missionary saints and martyrs of the past. Yeah, I think that's fair enough. It's fair enough to say that's exactly what's going on here.
0: I want to go back to the anti-Semitism thing. You talked about the Southern Poverty Law Center. They're the gift that keeps on giving, aren't they? So the anti-Semitism in this document seems to like buy the line that, you know, if you say Christ is king, then you're an anti-Semite. If you say Jesus is the way, the truth, and the life, and there is no salvation outside the church, then you are a hater, not a lover. You know, unless you're, of course, Bishop Barron, and then you say Jesus is the preferred way, seemingly to insinuate that there's some other way that's okay as well. And yet, our Savior was very clear in the Gospels. There is no other way. He is the narrow path. So, like, and this is something I get in trouble for. I talk about it all the time, but isn't it the greatest act of charity is to share the treasure found in a field? Isn't it the greatest act of charity is to go tell the whole world what the Lord our God did for me and what he could do for you and for everybody else? Isn't the greatest act of charity is to share this truth with the souls that need to hear it most, whether they be Jew or Gentile, Muslim or Buddhist or anything else? And yet we're being told by the powers at the Vatican that, you know, simmer down now and, you know, just go easy and just have a good chat, and that's about it. It again, I keep using this word, but it feels really bizarre. It's surreal.
10: Yeah, and again, you need to be careful. If you're a homeschooler, if you're teaching your kids about the Catholic faith and the religion to your children, you've got to be very careful, because what they've been saying ever since Rabbi Hesh talked to Cardinal Bea during the right before the document Nostra Aetate came out, what they're saying is you cannot look at us as potential converts. You cannot say to us that we need Jesus to be saved. If you say that, it is anti-Semitic. And so the Vatican has basically accepted that. That explains all the dialogue with the Jews, saying, no, you know, you guys are fine. Everybody's fine. Even now it's just extended everybody all the way to Dolly Parton. Everybody's saved. But it's very dangerous then to say, well, in love, I want to share my religion with my Jewish friends, because I know this from like growing up in a Catholic household, growing in a Catholic, 16 years of Catholic school. We were taught the beautiful stories of the Jews, Mary Magdalene, the women of Jerusalem weeping for our Lord, Simon the Cyrenian, all the apostles, the Blessed Mother, Jesus. All these people were Jewish personalities who found the light of Christ and followed and became followers of Jesus Christ. There was never anything in Catholic school in my own lifetime suggesting that you should hate the Jews or resent them. You right. always wanted to share the good news of the gospel with them, just like Jesus shared it with Mary Magdalene. You know, so it's really a false narrative. It's a black legend, but it's much more, it has teeth. It's much more dangerous than that for us, because if you don't agree with their definition that the Catholic Church for 1,965 years was anti-Semitic, you are a dangerous anti-Semite, and you probably are an enemy of the people. You're a domestic terrorist.
0: Do you think the pendulum's going to swing back hard in the other direction here at some point in the church? Are we going to find our way towards greater fidelity, orthodoxy, tradition? Will that happen, or are we riding this train all the way to the end?
10: No, I think we will. I mean, for example, the idea that the idea that Christians were perfect and there was never any pogroms, there was never any problem with any. Of course there was. That's human nature being what it is. People don't always get along. And so I think that people now seeing, like, for example, what's happening in Gaza, in Palestine, with the Jews being the aggressors against the Palestinians. Well, people do bad things, and all members of all religions down through history have been guilty of doing crazy things at some point or another. So that the Catholic Church has been human, was a human element, and stumbled here and there, of course that's true. But I think people are really tired, to answer your question, they're tired of the black legend, they're tired of the self-deprecating Vatican II Catholicism, which says we suck, we're terrible, we're evil, we're anti-Semitic, we've never even learned how to listen or tolerate the other until 2005 or something. You know what I mean? Like, that's a really horrible church that we belong to. Everybody knows it's not true. And so, yeah, I think there's a backlash happening right now where people are pushing back, saying, no, this is not true. Catholicism built the greatest civilization in the history of the world. All the cathedrals of Europe, the greatest philosophy, the greatest arts, Catholicism built that out of love for something. Mm-hmm. Was it just for God? Mostly it was for God, but also for humanity to share the message of Jesus Christ with the world. So it's so sad that dumbed down Catholics who have been dumbed down through no fault of their own are expected to hate all that because they don't understand what it was. So I think the more exactly. we can spread the truth, unrevised history about what the Catholic Church actually did, the more the sense of Catholic pride, Catholic identity, sensus catholicus will be restored. And that's, in my opinion, how God ultimately will work through his people to restore his church.
0: Well said. Michael, Matt, always grateful to have you on the team. Thank you for doing it today. Check them out, remnantnewspaper.com, remnantnewspaper.com. God bless you, Michael. Also, the Catholic Identity Conference, catholicidentityconference.org. Get your tickets, go hang out. I wish I could make it this year. Next year, I'm going to be hanging out. I can't wait for it, too. Praise be to God. But also, check out remnant-tv.com. We'll put links to all of that. We're going to go into the after show and take your commentary next. God love you.
14: Boston area weather. The current temp 74 degrees, and it's cloudy. The wind is calm. The forecast for this evening, cloudy with light wind, with scattered showers, 70 degrees. Overnight, cloud-filled skies with a light breeze, with occasional rain, temperature 68. And then tomorrow, a cloud here and there with a bit of wind, 75 degrees. That's the weather brought to you by iCatholicMobile.com.
15: Massachusetts just radically expanded abortion. At this critical moment, Archbishop of Boston Richard Henning reminds us to continue to proclaim the beauty and the miracle of life. He also reminds us of God's command, choose life that you may live. On Sunday, November 1st, men from across America will gather in Boston for the National Men's March to abolish abortion and rally for personhood. Learn more at themensmarch.com, because every preborn child is a person deserving the equal protection of the laws.
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2: We're all subject to the same weaknesses because we're all equally human. Is it the case, Father, can we say that the principal battleground spiritually is our imagination?
3: Sometimes the devil likes to use fear to get you into a depression. So he'll just start off with a little bit of fear action, then a little bit of resentment and anger action, right?
2: It always tastes better with a little self-pity thrown in.
3: That's right. Incipient despair. Why not? You know, and so of course, and then when he's got your will kind of broken a little bit, then zooms right on into the imagination.
2: Praise be Jesus Christ. This is Father Robert McTague of the Society of Jesus, your daily host for the Catholic Current, where we bring Christ to the world and the world to Christ. 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As always, let's start with prayer. In the name of the Father, Son, and the Holy Spirit. Almighty God, through the intercession of St. Ignatius Loyola, we ask that you pour forth your Holy Spirit upon us, a spirit of discernment, that might hear your voice and obey your command. In the name of the Father, Son, and the Holy Spirit. Amen. Hey, friends, if you look at the calendar, very soon, Fulton Sheen is going to be beatified. You know, I've been talking about some of his earlier works in the months leading up to his beatification, and I've enjoyed reading his books from the 20s and 30s and 40s. But there is a topic where he wrote a lot but never put it in one place. And somebody said, you know what? Someone should go through the archives of Fulton Sheen and take all that he has to say about the demonic and put it together in one place. And he asked with innocence, how hard can that be? And then he found out he is a priest of the Archdiocese of Detroit. He's the pastor of St. Peter's Catholic Parish in Mount Clemens, Michigan. And he's a former student of mine from back in the day. Father Dave, welcome to the Catholic Current.
4: Father McTague, great to be with you.
2: Father, I know that Fulton Sheen, he was in the business for a very long time. People like that generate archives. He was generating archives well before there were hashtags and databases and so on. He's trained as a serious scholar. I'm sure he kept good notes and footnotes, etc. But as I read through your book, it turns out he didn't have a big box labeled diabolical stuff goes here. So tell us, what inspired your desire to put the book together and what was that process like?
4: Yeah, so in 2016, I was finishing up seminary and I was writing my thesis for my master's. And of course, I wanted to write in someone who I knew. Like I know Sheen's thought very well. I'm most familiar with him. So I'm rereading a lot of his stuff. And I stumble upon a line again in Those Mysterious Priests, which is from 1974, way at the end of his life, where he writes a few paragraphs about the demonic and says, "The demonic I shall treat in another book." And by this time, I knew enough to know, like, hey, that book is not out there. Where is it? You know, so my hope was to go to his archives and find this bin, like, hey, boom, there it is, you know, labeled, the diabolic, but it was not there. Did not find a manuscript just sitting there, but I started looking through all his stuff and like, wow, he actually says a lot about the demonic or writes a lot about the demonic, and it's actually more relevant today than it was back then. So I'm like, wow, this needs to come out. So that's when I really started going through and trying to find everything he said.
2: And what kind of a challenge was that? I went through my mentor's archives once at the University of Southern Illinois at Carbondale, and he just kept everything, including, you know, receipts for the dry cleaners and people who mowed the lawn and so on. What was the status of his archives when you were there?
4: Yeah, so I remember years ago someone saying, if anyone ever claims to have read all of St. Augustine, you can laugh in his face, because no one has, you know.
2: Okay, fair.
4: So going through Sheen's stuff, I mean, there's just so much. And you know, he's from more or less our day, when there's actual audio recordings, visual recordings, then all the paper writings also. So his main archives are in Rochester, New York, where he was the bishop for a few years. And that's got probably about 98% of his intellectual material. But then there's archives in Peoria, there's archives in El Paso, Illinois, there's archives in Washington, D.C. with the

0: if anyone ever has any interest in going through my archives, God save them. And I think it's unlikely they're going to have a job on their hands, because, you know, if you're busy as a cleric, and, you know, if you're living your vocation, you're certainly busy as a cleric, and then you're trying to do writing and speaking, and Fulton Sheen was on the world stage, you are always generating something new. And then every now and again, you'd put something down and say, I should do something with that someday. And then piles began to grow. So how many of the sites did you visit, the archival sites?
1: So I checked them all out in one form or another. Like for in Washington, D.C., everything's online. Oh, that's easy. Okay, you know. Other places, I contacted people. I looked online to what I could. So I made some contact with every single site, but the big one is Rochester. And even though I got the idea in 2016 to do this project, I didn't really dive into it till 2020 during COVID. So right. At first, I couldn't physically get in there, but the nun who works there, she would make copies and send them to me. And we started by her sending me a list of unpublished materials, and the list was double-spaced, 43 pages long.
0: Oh.
1: So, yeah. And honestly, a lot of that material was published at some way, shape, or form, but it's right. Kind of just what they had in the archives, and a lot was not published. So you start just by going through titles and seeing, this might have something, and this might have something. So I'd send her a list of what I wanted. She'd make all these copies and send them to me electronically, and sometimes she'd physically mail me things. And then most of what I requested wasn't helpful, but some things were. You get a nugget every now and then.
0: Right.
1: And it took a while to like know what I was looking for, you know?
0: Okay.
1: So in the book now, there's the three weapons against the demonic. There's the three signs of the demonic,
0: right.
1: Which gets into kind of like other parts of his brain, but it does tie in. But I didn't know that at first. So you had to
0: right.
1: keep going back and going back. And then eventually when COVID was lifted, I was able to get in there myself into the archives.
0: Okay.
1: And that was really something.
0: I imagine there was a sense of zooming in and zooming. I was like trying to study a mosaic. You want to look at the big picture, and then there are also little pieces you have to look to see how they fit. So there was that back and forth. So when you finally got into the archives and realized, you know, he wrote this by hand, or he typed this himself, or he signed that, did it take your breath away? Did it make you say, gosh, I'm near Fulton Sheen? What was that like for you?
1: Oh yeah, yeah. Well, it was intimidating in many ways. So one, I read his autobiography. Well, I read it just recently, but I also read it years ago. And he talks about how in the early days he would write things out, and then he'd condense it into bullet points, and he'd condense it into a few words, and then he'd go on stage with no notes. So there's a lot of writings for his talks where, you know, he didn't use notes, but there's notes behind them. So
0: right.
1: When you go through archives and you find these handwritten notes, and you see, oh, this is written out more extensively. Oh, here are the bullet points and the way he condenses it. And it's interesting, when he condenses it, sometimes it's like, ooh, like he's hitting on something. He's just capturing it more efficiently than he was before. So when you go through the book I put together, sometimes there'll be two words and then a footnote of where I got those two words. That's usually off of some handwritten thing, some handwritten bullet point somewhere. But it was intimidating because, again, like he said he would write this book, then he didn't. Like, why am I going where Fulton Sheen didn't actually didn't do the job? You know what I mean?
0: Right. No, I can understand that. That can be daunting. I mean, I've gone through my own mentors' archives and so on, and it can be humbling that way. We got about 2 minutes left in this segment. When did you know when you were done, or did you just say, "I'll never be done, but I have to stop"?
1: It was October of 2023, I think. So it was about 3.5 years into it. A lot of my work I did when I on vacation. I'd go to my buddy's rectory in Tell City, Indiana, a little gem on the Ohio River. And I would just work on the book for a week or two in a row. So I was the Archbishop's secretary. The Archbishop was out of town for a couple of weeks. I think he was in Rome meeting with the Pope when he was the vice president of the USCCB. So I got away, and it was October. I knew, like, okay, I got it all together. Still needs editing, but I got it all together. And I went for about a mile and a half walk to McDonald's to celebrate.
0: Oh. Okay, congratulations. No, I know what that's like. You know, I think my father watched many years ago a documentary about the building of a cathedral. And there was a guy who was polishing the brass front doors of the cathedral. And he said, how do you know when you're done? And he goes, no, I'm

ever really done. I just work until they take it away from me. And I too have brought books to completion, and I've wrestled with, you know, the chapter that wouldn't die and so on. And eventually you say, either I resign myself to having to work on this forever, or I really do have to let it go, because there's a certain urgency in getting that into people's hands. And I know there's a renewed interest in Fulton Sheen now that his beatification is coming up. And I also think that his written work doesn't get the attention that it deserves, especially his earlier written work. And that's why I was so very interested in it. And I was a college student in the 70s, God bless us, and I used to listen to Fulton Sheen on cassette tapes. That's how old I am. Friends, we come back. We're going to continue with Father Dave. We're talking about Fulton Sheen and Confronting Evil with Fulton Sheen, a collection of his writings on the demonic. 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Remember, our rallying cry here at the Catholic Current is Christus Mundo, Mundus Christo, bringing Christ to the world and the world to Christ. We do it because our Lord says so, for the greater glory of God, the love of our neighbor, and the salvation of our own soul. 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Back in just 2 minutes. Please do stay with us.

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5: Praise be Jesus Christ. 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We're talking about Fulton Sheen and his writings on the demonic, and there's a book compiled and edited by my guest, Father Dave. So, Father, you did the work. You went through the archives. You sifted, you ranged. Eventually, you categorize and patterns begin to emerge. And Fulton Sheen had a rigorous discipline mind, carefully trained in philosophy, taught at my alma mater, the Catholic University of America. And he started to have what he called categories of the nature of the demonic. Now, Hollywood didn't do us any favors. And when we hear demonic, we think of people spitting pea soup and talking Latin backwards. But what did Fulton Sheen mean by the demonic?
6: Yeah, so the big thing is that, diaboline means to tear apart. So he's the great divider. And it gets tricky. So in his essence, God unites. In his essence, the devil divides. But sometimes things got to be played out, you know. So Jesus comes to bring the sword. So he does come to divide us from bad things. And right. The devil does unite us against good things, you know. Mm-hmm. So it's not as simple as it seems. But in his essence, God unites, the devil divides. Another big definition. So God says, you know, I am who am. It's as if the devil says, I am who am not. It's this drive toward nothingness.
5: Right.
6: Also, the devil is a mimic. Fulton Sheen calls him an ape of God. He's a mimic. Right. So anything God gives you or anything God promises you, the devil will promise you too, but it's the demonic version of that thing.
5: Right. Yeah. And there's always a hook, there's always a catch, and inevitably there's a disappointment as well.
6: Yeah. Oh, I just I recently preached about this stuff. So I had a wedding a few weeks ago, and before the wedding, I'm just you know, talking with the children who have come, and it's always a joy. It's one of my favorite things about being a priest is interacting with the kids. So this one little girl, she's 9 years old. Like, how old are you? She goes, 9 going on 10. I'm like, well, that makes a lot of sense. That makes more sense than like 9 going on 8. And right. and she goes, yeah, I mean, I can't make time go backwards. I don't know witchcraft, but my mother does.
7: Oh.
6: Yeah. And honestly, there's a lot of that stuff going on at the parish. It's just, I think it's more than we realize, but it's people playing with the devil. They're trying to get those things the devil promises. But one, what the devil will deliver is always the demonic version of something good.
7: Right.
6: And then two, it's at the cost of your soul. Don't play with this stuff. You know?
7: Yes, yes. No, that's tremendously important. The idea that you can invite the devil into your life and have him agree to behave and remain only a junior partner. I mean, there's pride and then there's just sheer stupidity. And that is just sheer stupidity. You know, when I was a little boy and I'd wanted an extra cookie or something that I shouldn't have, I'd crawl up into my mother's lap and ask for the cookie and bat my eyes, and she'd wag her finger at me and say to me in Italian, "Quando la diavolo la carezza vuole l'anima," when the devil caresses you, he wants your soul. So we're playing with fire. We're trying to ride the tiger. The devil can't make anything new. He can't make anything good. He can only corrupt and he can only pretend. So he is a deceiver. Now, Sheen talks about three categories or instances of the diabolic. And he starts with what he calls love of nudity, but that's not really it. Isn't it more along the lines of sex without love? It's sex that's neither human nor godly.
6: It's the perverse. So again, he's a mimic of God. So the human body is good, you know, and John Paul II wrote so beautifully of that. And in Genesis, they were naked and unashamed. Okay, so there's the good godly side, but then the devil perverts it. And it's interesting, Sheen talks about like, To get back to the Garden of Eden, what do we have to do? Well, we have to let go of our sins, let go of our vices. Guess what? That's going to be tough. There's going to be a cross involved. Whenever we grow, there's a cross involved. To have our sins forgiven, there's a cross involved. Well, the devil is anti-cross. So he's like, hey, I'll give you these things, but no cross. And what he gives us is the perversion of these things, the eroticism, all the things that are eating away our culture today.
7: Yes, yes. And gosh, I can go on for hours about that, and I have. And then so you've got a distortion of the human body and all its various perversions that we see today. And then there's also, he talks about violence. There is a rage and an inclination to destroy. Evil doesn't build. Evil doesn't create. Tolkien makes that clear in the Silmarillion. Talk about the connection between rage and violence and the demonic, according to Sheen.
6: Yeah, so early when I was working on this book and going through these three signs, I said Mass at a Catholic high school. Now, I mean, like, on the name it said Catholic, you know. And
7: I've heard of those.
6: I was preaching about these signs, and I gave four examples of those who are divided. I said, what were they? They were Protestantism, the LGBT plus. There's another one in there, and then the fourth example was me. Like, hey, I'm a priest. I love God. I'm also a sinner. Like, I'm divided myself. Like, I need someone who can unite me, and that's God. So that was the gist of it. But they blew up. I mean, the administration threw me under the bus for the LGBT plus comment.
7: Sure,
6: and
7: of course.
6: And it's like, you know what? Your blow up is violence. You're actually proving my point by your blow up, you know.
7: Right.
6: But even with this, there's a good form of violence and there's a bad form. And the good form is, Sheen calls it the sword pointed inward, crucifying our hearts to make them Christ-like. Okay, lovely.
7: Right.
6: The bad form is we take the sword out and we point it outward and we spill our brother's blood. It's the lack of humility when we can never admit that we're wrong and we got to change the world to fit us.
7: Right. And you know, I think, for example, of, you know, Charlie Kirk as a political figure, as far as I didn't follow him, but apparently he was relatively moderate. But, you know, he was a human being made in the image and likeness of God, and he was married and had two young kids. And people danced on social media when he was murdered in the presence of his family. Wouldn't Sheen describe that as diabolical?
6: Oh, definitely. Definitely. Yeah. It's, I mean, you know, the cancel culture is, it's a form of diabolical. It's that mimic again. So Jesus is a canceler. He cancels out sin to save the person. And, right. You know, the twist is the person is canceled. The sin is fine.
7: Right. Right. And there is also, you know, for all this talk about freedom and welcome and inclusiveness, if you don't follow whatever is the latest thing, then you are vilified. I mean, I remember there was a notorious play, I won't even say the title, on the air, and there were Catholic schools, self-identified Catholic schools, as I call them on the air, who prided themselves on this notorious feminist play, and then they prided themselves for not having the play anymore because it suggested that only women have girl parts, and that is a form of hate. So it once was, you know, something to be celebrated, now becomes a form of hate. So there's a lot of inversion going on. And that brings me to the last category. He talked about what he described as a schizophrenic mentality, and not so much a clinical diagnosis, but a kind of a fracture. Things don't cohere. Things don't make sense. Everybody's got their own opinion. Everyone's running around yelling, I have to tell my truth. Isn't that kind of disorder, according to Sheen, an indicative of the diabolical?
6: Oh, definitely. So it is a little funny. So this third sign, the schizophrenic mentality, Sheen actually calls it something different every time he mentions it. So he's kind of schizophrenic in his labeling about it.
7: Okay.
6: But it's the loss of identity and identity of ourselves, but identity of the truth, too, where there is no truth. Well, who's the truth? It's Jesus, you know. Mm-hmm. So you get rid of him and you're gonna lose your identity. And yeah, we're seeing that all over, like my truth. What about the truth? And without the truth, we have relativism. Well, with relativism, it automatically leads to tyranny that gets us back into violence again, too.
7: Right. And so this is part of what concerns me is, you know, there are non-rational elements to the human person. You know, we have emotions, we have bodies and so on. And that's different from irrational. Irrational is contrary to reason. God Almighty spoke his logos, his word. So is it fair to say that something that is contrary to reason, contrary to order, illogical, isn't that not only anti-human, but anti-Christ?
6: Yeah, well, if it steps away from the truth is Jesus, you know? And,
7: right.
6: And it's amazing how many of our students or Catholics believe, oh, there's such a thing as a good lie or a white lie helps someone, doesn't hurt anyone. It's like, no, if we were stepping away from the truth and the truth is Jesus, that's a bad thing. Let's stick with him. But it's that split away from identity.
7: Right. And I think that Catholics can be embarrassingly coy about the truth. On the one hand, our Lord himself said, I am the way, the truth, and the life. No one comes to the Father except by me. And yet we have what I call senior Catholic cadres of the people who should really know better club are running around saying, nobody has a monopoly on truth. And then we've got, I know people of religious communities who say, well, I have to share my truth. We got about a minute left, Father Dave. How would Fulton Sheen take Catholic reticence towards truth?
6: What do you mean reticence? I'm sorry.
7: In other words, I mean, I was yelled at a committee meeting. I'll run out the clock here. I was a new priest, a new professor, and I was on the committee to redesign the mission statement of the university. And I noticed that the word diversity was mentioned three times, but the word truth, not at all. And it was like the air had left the room when I had said truth. And someone talked to me very slowly as if I were mentally challenged and said, Father, truth is divisive. You know, are we hot? No, don't touch the hot stove of truth with a capital T. And I just thought it's surpassing strange that a self-identified Catholic university sees truth as divisive. Certainly, Fulton Sheen would insist that Christ, who is the way, the truth, and the life, is the focal point and the means and the measure of what unity is. And so if we're slow to embrace truth, I think that it's going to open the doors to the diabolical. Friends, we come back. We're going to continue our conversation regarding Fulton Sheen on the demonic. You do want to stay with us for the whole hour. It's a fascinating topic. 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Together, let's take it around the world. We can do it with you. We cannot do without you. Let's do this good work together. Back in just 2 minutes. Please do stay with us.

0: Station of the Cross Catholic Media Network presents Saints and Seasons. On September 17th, we celebrate the feast of St. Hildegard of Bingen, Virgin, Abbess, and Doctor of the Church. Hildegard was born at the end of the 11th century to a minor German noble family in the Rhineland, a region along the famed Rhine River. She suffered from poor health and received little education, but began to experience mystical visions at a very early age. When she was still a child, her parents, perceiving their daughter's vocation, sent her to a Benedictine abbey. After several years, though she resisted at first, Hildegard was chosen to succeed her late mentor as abbess. Hildegard's pious leadership led to many fervent vocations, and soon she was commanded to record what she received in her visions. These writings made their way to Pope Blessed Eugene III, who added his approval to that of many other bishops and saints. Hildegard continued to write works of prophecy, theology, music, natural science, and other subjects, until her death in the year of our Lord 1179. Though the Sibyl of the Rhine was never formally canonized, veneration thrived and her name was placed in the martyrology. Pope Benedict XVI named her a Doctor of the Church. Also celebrated on this day are the Impression of the Stigmata of St. Francis of Assisi, St. Robert Bellarmine in the modern calendar, St. Lambert, St. Pedro de Arbues, St. Satyrus, brother of St. Ambrose, St. Stanislaus of Jesus and Mary, and many other martyrs, confessors, and holy virgins. For more about the saints and seasons of the Catholic Church, visit thestationofthecross.com/saints-and-seasons.
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2: 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We're talking about Confronting Evil with Fulton Sheen. A book on his writings of the demonic has been compiled and edited by Father Dave, my guest here today. So, Father, with Sheen, we have laid out the diagnosis. You know, here are the symptoms, here are the warning signs. If left untreated, things end very badly. But once you're aware of that, what do you need to do to clean a house, and what do you need to do to maintain good spiritual hygiene?
3: Yeah, so he lays out like three main weapons against the demonic. Then he gets into other things too. There's not just three weapons, but there's three main ones. The first is the name of Jesus. Mm-hmm. And then the second is the blood of Jesus. And then the third is Mary, the mother of God, the mother of Jesus. Mm-hmm. And then he gets into the cross of Jesus, doing a holy hour in the presence of Jesus. So you notice a pattern here, you know?
2: Right, sure, yeah.
3: Because in the end, like, we by ourselves are not stronger than the devil, but Jesus is, you know? So it's all about being with him. And a lot of people have this in mind, like, oh, just don't be a bad person. Just don't kill anyone and you're good to go. And that's not how it goes. Like Jesus goes to heaven. If we're with him, we go to heaven too. If we're not, we don't. So the devil doesn't have to have you do horrendous things. He's just got to distract you from Jesus. And there's a lot of that going on right now.
2: Oh my goodness, yes. And you know, I love reading C.S. Lewis, the Screwtape Letters. And friends, if you can, there is an audio version that you can find on YouTube by John Cleese from Monty Python fame. And it is brilliant. John Cleese can wring meaning out of a semicolon. And he says, yes, you know, the devil would like it if we ended up with really spectacular sins and we ended up on the evening news, our top story tonight. But if he can just get us to drift along. Case in point, Father, when I was a young priest, I was preaching at a parish mission, and it came time for confessions, and this woman came to me and said, well, you know, Father, I haven't been to confession in 17 years, but it's okay, because I'm I'm basically a good person. And I said, all right, let me think about that. Father, you spent a lot of time with the writings of Fulton Sheen. How do you think he would have responded to that woman?
3: Yeah, so he gets into that in the chapter on the blood. So the second sign, the second weapon against the demonic is the blood of Christ. And he says, yeah, you know, a sin is not just the breaking of rules, it's the damaging of a relationship. So yes. I think we got to point people to, like, Jesus wants a relationship with you, you know? But yeah, so personally, one of my pet peeves is, oh, Father, I'm a good person. Well, in the Gospel of Mark, Jesus says there's only one who's good, God in heaven. Are you saying right. you're God? Oh, no, Father, then don't say you're a good person, you know?
2: Right.
3: And
2: right.
3: then I've given this recently in a couple of homilies. Like, it's amazing how, you know, our second graders, they go to confession. Before First Communion, they go to confession, and no one objects. Oh, yeah, second grade, got to go to confession. But adults, I say, adults, you got to go to confession, too. Oh, who, me? Oh, no, not me. I'm a good person. And I'll say, oh, yeah, that's right. You don't need confession because you're a good person. But those horrible second graders, they sure do, you know. They see the ridiculousness of it.
2: You know, I mean, you and I have heard every excuse in the world about not needing confession. Well, Father, I don't go to confession because I don't know what to say. I can't think of any sins. And I said, well, ask your spouse.
3: Yep.
2: Oh, yeah. So this illusion that somehow, you know, as long as you didn't kill anybody. And then there's also an illusion, Father, this is something I've said on the air, wittingly or not, we've given people this illusion that, look, here's the deal. The church sells anti-hell insurance. Unfortunately, it's got to be renewed in person every week. But here's the deal. As we promise that we won't take much more than an hour on your Saturday or Sunday, and I know that's the weekend, and you got to put a couple of bucks in God's tip jar, but if you get hit by a bus during that week, God owes you heaven. That's the deal. And a lot of people, I think that really is how they see life in the church, that it's primarily transactional, and it's a minimalist anti-hell insurance. I'm not seeing any love. I'm not seeing any loyalty. I'm not seeing any passion. Where can Fulton Sheen help us to wake up and get the fire started again?
3: Yeah. I see that a lot too. I mean, at the parish, when people want to have their kids baptized, and they said, okay, you need two godparents who are, you know, living the life. And so many, maybe half, I don't know, so many have been married outside the church. And boy, do they get mad. And I say, no, it's not going to work. And they get all in my face about, don't you want people in your church? Don't you need people in your church? And it's like, you're coming to Mass. It sounds like you think you're doing God a favor when you come to Mass. It's like, it doesn't work that way, you know?
2: Right.
3: God is God, and we owe this to him. Even if you got nothing out of it, you would still owe your worship to God. So Fulton Sheen would get into the pride versus the humility, and how you cannot find God with the pride. You know, when you're too proud, you're not going to find him. Only the humble find God. So we have to humble ourselves and know that, no, there's someone above us, and that's God, and we owe this to him whether we get anything out of it or not.
2: Right. You know, you and I spend a lot of time with religious people, and it's a very common thing now for religious people to rhapsodize about justice. There's social justice, there's ecological justice, there's reproductive justice and pronoun justice. But the most basic form of justice is acknowledging God as God and giving him thanks and praise and worship simply for being our creator. That is the most fundamental form of justice. And if we don't get that right, then nothing else falls into place. The problem with that is that if you take the first commandment seriously, eventually you have to get around to the sixth commandment. And most people don't like to talk about the sixth commandment. So the deal with the devil is, look, we can do all sorts of justice-y things, and we don't have to talk about God, and we don't have to talk about the sixth commandment. Just lean into all the other justice-y things.
3: Yeah.
2: And you get to claim to be religious without any self-examination.
3: And Sheen talks about how so often all these other justices, you know, it, in themselves, they might be good, depending on if it's really justice.
2: Right.
3: But so often what's going on is there's a lack of individual justice. Like, one, you're not right with God. So now you're trying to just attack this one area over here and then thrive in this one area. It's like, no, let's get your soul right with God. Let's make sure everything is on the up and up with all the commandments in your soul.
2: Right. And I think that we also have this sense of, you know, when we go to confession, it's like going to court to get our record expunged, and questions of, well, how did this sin enter your life? And I'd say to people, say, if you see a rat in the kitchen and you drive the rat out, the work isn't done. You got to say, well, how did the rat get into the kitchen? And you don't rest until you get this. So likewise, when there's a pattern of sin in your life, how did it get there? And it seems to me that we've got kind of a transactional view of dealing with God, that we want to keep God at a safe distance. We want him to be our insurance agents. We want him to be our ultimate complaint desk. But then we want God to leave us alone because my will be done. Isn't it the case that if we put ourselves in that mood of my will be done, that the devil says, let me help you with that?
3: Oh, definitely, definitely. And first of all, the whole my will be done, like in the Garden of Eden, when Adam and Eve fall, like they didn't do what they want to do. They did what the devil wanted them to do. There's none of this my will, I did it my way. Either we do it God's way or the devil's way. When we think we're doing it our way, it's the devil's way. We're just duped.
2: Right, right. And, you know, I can't help but think of, like I said, I listened to a lot of Fulton Sheen on cassette tapes when I was in college. And, I mean, I can't do a Fulton Sheen voice. And only Fulton Sheen had that voice. But he said, at the end of our days, we will be met at the entrance to eternity. And someone will point to us and say, mine. And it will be either God or it will be the devil. And apparently people have this idea that all you have to do to go to heaven and become a saint is die. But that's not the Catholic message at all, is it?
3: Well, in a sense it is. We have to die to all those things that aren't Christ, you know?
2: Well, yes, yes.
3: In the deeper sense, but no, just you know, don't be Adolf Hitler and you go to heaven. That's what a lot of people think. And there's so many things wrong with that. And I think deep down, there's a certain pride of, I can earn heaven. If I am good enough, if I am more good than bad, if I'm 51% good, 49% bad, then I've earned heaven. It's like, no. Oh, do you know what sin is? Sin offends God. There's an infinite offense. Only Jesus can make that up. We can't make that up. Jesus can. If we're with him, right, we go to heaven with him. If we're not with him, we don't.
2: Right. Well, you know, I think of Peter Kraft who's talking about our impoverished view of purgatory and said, you know, we overestimate our own sanctity and underestimate the sanctity of God, and we underestimate the infinite gulf between them. So if, you know, God being infinite, holy, and good, and just, would find the presence of our sin to be, and our attachment to sin, to be unbearable for him. But isn't it true, Father, and this doesn't get stated enough in preaching, that if we are clinging to sin, the presence of the all-holy God would be unbearably painful to us, wouldn't it?
3: Oh, yeah. Oh, definitely. Definitely. Yeah. I tell people, like, I think, you know, on Judgment Day, you know, even if you're 99% good, okay, 99% handed over to Jesus, but there's 1% left, like, the reason why you've not let go of that 1% is because it's the hardest to let go of, but there are many people who will cast themselves into hell over that 1% or 0.5% or whatever it is, but no, sin cannot be with God. Either one would be unbearable.
2: Right. And that's why I think part of the danger of the diabolical in the non-dramatic, non-Hollywood sense is that there is no urgency and good intentions suffice, and that good enough is good enough. That's not only illusion, but that's not the stuff that love is made of, isn't it? I don't see any passion in this. It seems cold and calculating.
3: Oh, a lot like the devil, cold and calculating. Exactly.
2: Yeah. Right, right. And what frustrates me is, again, I've been a sinner as long as I can remember. I know that I need to go to confession frequently. And I want to give a shout out to our brother priests, Father. You know, I would tell, when I was teaching seminarians, I said, if you want to be a good confessor, and by the way, if you don't want to be a good confessor, let me know so I can help you pack. But if you want to be a good confessor, you have to start by being a good penitent. You have to know yourself repeatedly in your guts, in at the visceral level, your desperate need for God's grace. and the exhilaration, the liberation, the healing, the freedom, the consolation that comes from a sound sacramental confession. Because a man who has that as a matter of habit and experienced, or lived experience, as the cool kids say, when they are ordained, they're going to be generous and making time available for hearing confessions. They're going to be generous when they're asked to hear confession in an inconvenient moment, but they're also going to be zealous for preaching and teaching about confession. And in places where a father seems to be not very enthusiastic about promoting confession or hearing confessions, I have to wonder what kind of penitent he is. So fathers, please, I know it's hard sometimes, you might be living in a remote area, but you've got to get to confession regularly for the sake of your soul and the sake of your priesthood. Friends, we come back. Father Dave and I are going to continue talking about Fulton Sheen and his writings on the demonic. His beatification is coming up very soon. I think that it's a timely book, and we're going to put that in our show notes today. Be part of the conversation. Follow what we're following by following us on Gab. That's GAB.com. The channel is The Catholic Current. 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Please do stay with us.

0: Massachusetts just radically expanded abortion. At this critical moment, Archbishop of Boston Richard Henning reminds us that even in discouraging times, we must continue to proclaim the beauty and the miracle of life. He also reminds us of God's command, choose life that you may live. Now is the time to answer that call. On Sunday, November 1st, men from across America will gather in Boston for the National Men's March to abolish abortion and rally for personhood. The day begins with the Knights of Columbus Mass for Life at the Cathedral of the Holy Cross. Following Mass, Archbishop Henning will bless the men before they gather outside Planned Parenthood for prayer and then march peacefully through the streets of Boston. The day concludes with a rally for personhood at Boston Common, where women, children, families, and all people of goodwill are invited to join us as national and local speakers present the case for constitutional personhood and the equal protection of every human life. Learn more and register today at themensmarch.com.
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5: Praise be Jesus Christ. 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We have been reviewing a book that brings together Fulton Sheen's teachings on the demonic, compiled and edited by Father Dave, who is our guest today. Father, there are a lot of people who listen to the show. They're really trying to live the life. They're not like so many of my students when I first started teaching who describe themselves as Catholic, I guess. They're earnest. They pray. They perform the works of mercy, spiritual and corporal. They want to do the right thing. And they get frustrated. They get discouraged. They've been battling the same sins for years. They begin to lose heart because children and grandchildren are drifting away from the faith. I think that that discouragement, that loss of heart, can open doors to darkness that should remain closed. How can Bishop Sheen be an occasion of encouragement for people who are struggling?
6: Yeah, so Sheen has nothing but hope. I mean, he points out what's going wrong in the world, and he even says how the church doesn't have a whole lot of hope for the world and the way that it goes down. But in the end, Christ does win. So the introduction to my book, which is all in the words of Sheen, he talks about, like, you know, we don't know this, we don't know how this is going to go, we don't know that. But there's one thing we do know. If Christ wins, we win. And if Christ... but Christ can't lose, you know. So right. Jesus wins. And no, it's really tough with you know, people whose kids have drifted away, whose grandkids have drifted away. Sheen tells a story. It's not in this book, but Sheen tells a story of it's his friend Richard Wurmbrand, the Lutheran minister Richard Wurmbrand. They were evangelizing in a communist country, and this young lady comes up and sees a picture of Jesus and says, "Oh, I love him." And they said, "Oh, you love Jesus?" And she goes, "Oh, is that his name?" And as they were talking to her, she knew nothing about him, but she loved Jesus. And then as they got her story, So in communist Russia, the people couldn't spread their faith. So her grandmother had a picture of Jesus, and she used to pray in front of him. And the granddaughter would see that and say, oh, that's a good person. My grandma loves this person. I love this person, too. Later, she found out that's the Son of God. It's Jesus. So the grandparents, like you're making more of an impact than you realize. I actually just had someone come in. He signed up his kids to go to our school, our Catholic school here. And he has like nothing. He was baptized, nothing else. And he was telling me his story. Like, he never knew his father. His mother died when he was young, but his mother loved Jesus, loved the Catholic faith, loved the Pope, so he does too. So now we're getting him signed up. He's going to make his first communion, going to go to confession.
5: Oh, thanks be to God.
6: But yeah, like you make more of an impact than you realize, and you might not even realize it in this lifetime, but you're making an impact.
5: Right. I mean, we have to generously plant seeds. And in God's providence, it may be for someone else to bring in the harvest. And I've said to people, I said, you know, if you're at a point where anything you say or do will only make things worse, and sometimes family members do get to that point, so that's where you've got to be really militant and stubborn in your intercession. And this is where you pray rosaries and you have masses offered, etc., to help bring people around. Towards the end of his life, Fulton Sheen said that he measured the quality of a retreat by how many people would commit to a daily holy hour. Could you talk about that, please?
6: Yeah. So in the book, he gives the weapons against the demonic, but the most concrete thing is the holy hour. And yeah, the later Sheen got in life, the more emphatic he was about the holy hour. Like early in his life, like, hey, you know, there are good priests who don't pray the holy hour, good priests who do, blah, blah, blah. But toward the end of his life, you know, he talked about the devil's Pentecost, the devil being given a long rope, the devil being unleashed. And one of the most concrete things we can do is make a daily holy hour. So he was telling priests, you have to make a daily holy hour. Laity, do what you can, but at least 15 minutes a day. And then he was surprised at the generosity of the laity and how many people were making a holy hour every single day.
5: Wow. Oh, well, thanks be to God for that. We live in a world of infinite distraction. We live in a world of constant noise. And that's why when I was working in parishes, very often I said parish masses, it's a lot like live radio. And live radio, the unforgivable sin against the Holy Spirit is silence. They call it dead air. So people are manic that there must always be noise. Someone must be talking into a microphone. Someone must be playing the piano. Somebody must be singing. Somebody must be singing, strumming the guitar. There must not be silence. And I think one of the reasons for that is that if you've got silence, which people perceive as unnecessary, then the Mass, which is on a weekend, I hasten to add, might take longer. And nobody wants that. You spend more time in parishes nowadays than I do. Have you seen that kind of attitude yourself, or was I just looking in the wrong direction?
6: Definitely. So a priest, when I was an associate pastor, a priest I was with, he used to take 30 seconds between the second reading and standing up for the gospel. So 30 seconds, it's not forever. The people thought it was forever. Holy mackerel, Father, did something go wrong? Are you okay? It's just 30 seconds. It's just 30 seconds of silence with the Lord. Is that so bad? But in silence, you'll meet the Lord and you'll meet yourself, and both can be really scary. But we got to get on good terms with both the Lord and ourselves before the next life.
5: Well, no, that is certainly true. And I wrote an article about this in Homiletic and Pastoral Review, and there was a case where, you know, Father wanted to sit for a minute, a whole minute, after purifying the vessels and before the dismissal. And people, the usher started opening the doors and let the traffic noise in to let Father know, it's really over, let's get on with it. And, you know, I pity the poor priest who has to win people back to that. So I think Sheen would say that we're really not going to be happy unless we offer our truest selves to God. And that includes making the best effort in terms of worship. And it also means making the humble effort as we turn to our Lord as sinners in need of a Savior. Could you comment on that, please? We've got about a minute and a half left.
6: Yeah, so in his chapter on the Holy Hour, he talks about the continuity of prayer, and then this gets back to the schizophrenic mind, the loss of identity. He says, like, nowadays it takes 20 minutes just to collect ourselves, and then we can offer ourselves to God. I remember another priest saying that Christian life is a two-step process. The second step is we give ourselves to God. The first step is, well, we got to have ourselves,
7: Right.
6: So that's the first part of the Holy Hour. And then he gets into intercession, and he's got this beautiful section of intercession and just, handing. And then we're not just handing ourselves to God, we're handing our loved ones to God, just everyone and everything.
7: Right.
6: And then the main thing, making the Holy Hour to combat evil, taking the hour back from the devil.
7: Right. And I, friends, I think this is so very important. Make no mistake, we are being contested for, and the default value is not God. We have to consciously choose God. We have to constantly cling to God, and we constantly have to ask to be saved by a Savior. Father Dave, thank you for taking the trouble to put this valuable book together, and thank you for being with us today. God bless your good work.
6: Thank you. God bless you. Great to talk with you.
7: I'm Jesuit Father Robert McKay, your host every day of the Catholic Current. You want to join us tomorrow? It's a Friday on the Catholic Current. You know what that means? Let's talk about this. We walk through a complex issue together, and I'm going to ask, are we running out of time? The short answer is yes. 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Through the intercession of Our Lady of Mount Carmel, may Mighty God bless you, Father, Son, and Holy Spirit. Go in peace, and please do pray for me, for I am a sinner.

0: Houston area weather, currently 73 degrees, and it's cloudy. The wind is calm. The forecast for this evening, cloudy with light wind, with scattered showers, 70 degrees. Overnight, cloud-filled skies with a light breeze, with occasional rain, temperature 68. And then tomorrow, a cloud here and there with a bit of wind, 75 degrees. That's the weather, brought to you by iCatholicMobile.com.
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The angel of the Lord declared unto Mary, Hail Mary, full of grace, the Lord is with thee. Blessed art thou among women, and blessed is the fruit of thy womb, Jesus.

The Lord is with thee. Blessed art thou among women, and blessed is the fruit of thy womb, Jesus. The Word was made flesh. Hail Mary, full of grace, the Lord is with thee. Blessed art thou among women, and blessed is the fruit of thy womb, Jesus. Pray for us, Holy Mother of God. Let us pray.

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2: In the name of the Father, and of the Son, and of the Holy Spirit. Hail Mary, full of grace, the Lord is with thee. Blessed art thou amongst women, and blessed is the fruit of thy womb, Jesus. Our Lady Co-Redemptrix, Saint Joseph, Holy Father Saint Francis, Holy Mother Saint Clare, our patron saints and guardian angels. In the name of the Father, and of the Son, and of the Holy Spirit. Amen. Today we celebrate the stigmatization of our Holy Father, St. Francis. It is after his feast day on October 4th, probably the next important feast in celebration of our Holy Father, St. Francis, because it really is the grace that he received, which was the greatest grace that he received, to be conformed so much to Christ and him crucified that, as his biographers say, he became a living crucifix. And, you know, when we talk about our faith and we hear St. Paul saying, you know, that we are to be conformed to Christ and him crucified, you know, sometimes we probably just let that kind of go in one ear and out the other, because usually when we hear things like, you know, suffering and trial and tribulation, we don't really want to pay much attention to that, because by our nature, you know, we want everything to be, you know, love and joy and peace and all kinds of good things. We don't think of suffering as being a good thing. But that's because maybe we don't have the vision or the mind of Christ, and because we don't think like the saints. They have discovered the secret of the importance of suffering in their life and in the life of Christ. We see our Holy Father over there next to Our Lady of Sorrows, and in many ways, you know, it is Our Lady who taught St. Francis the importance of suffering. He said, even in his own life, that he knew that he had received the grace of his vocation when he began to do penance. And that's first and foremost when our Lord is talking about, you know, to be my disciple, take up your cross and follow me. That's the first place where we encounter the cross, is when we do penance, when we offer sacrifice and give of ourselves, motivated out of love. And it's important that we understand that, because we celebrate this day, the stigmatization of our Holy Father, St. Francis, because he was on one of his 7 40-day fasts that he used to do every year. One of them was till the feast of Saint Michael the Archangel. It would end on the feast of Saint Michael the Archangel, and during the few days after the exaltation of the cross, our Holy Father Saint Francis was praying on Mount Alverna, and he had prayed that God would allow him to experience in his own body at least a little bit of the pain that our Lord suffered for us poor sinners on the cross, provided that he could also experience just a little bit of that love that God had for us poor sinners on the cross. And as we know, our Lord appeared to him when he was in prayer on September 17th, 2 years before he died. You know, as the image of a seraph, as an angel with six wings. And St. Francis, when he first saw it, thought it was an angel until he realized it was our Lord on the cross as a seraph, as the highest of the angels, you might say, showing that the greatest love that Christ has for us is exhibited to us on the cross. And that's the thing that as he saw that image, you know, then rays of light came from the cross and pierced our Holy Father. And when he came to, he had not just the wounds, but actually the nails had formed in his hands and in his feet. And he had the wound in his side, bleeding, that he had received that grace that he had prayed for, that God

of his vocation. And really, she chose each and every one of us this great gift and this great means of sanctification, of redemptive suffering. In the little book that I recently came across, Queen of Militants, one of the sections in this little book is entitled Combat Under Mary's Banner. You know, that we're called to be soldiers for Christ. And one of the weapons that he lists in this section is redemptive suffering. That redemptive suffering is a very important part of being a member of the church militant. And he has this to say, Father Emil Noubert, about this chapter. And I think it just this little part is very important. Jesus prayed, preached, and gave us the example of how he should live, how we should live. But is that all he did to save the world? No, he saved it primarily by his passion and death. You wish to help him save your brothers in Christ, but do you understand that in order to save them, you must first of all suffer? Or do you think that Christ alone had to suffer and that you are dispensed? If your apostolate is merely a continuation of Christ's mission, how can you save souls except through Christ and the means which he himself used? The church honors the Blessed Virgin as the co-redemptrix, that is, the cooperator with Christ in the redemption of the world, and yet she did not preach, but she did pray and suffer. She suffered more than all the saints, all the apostles, all the martyrs combined. She suffered in union with Christ in all his sufferings and for his intentions. Your mission as a militant, remember, is only our participation in the mission of Mary. If Mary contributed to our redemption by suffering, how can you share in her mission except by suffering? Like Christ and our Blessed Mother, all true apostles have understood the redemptive value of suffering. Each applied to himself the words of St. Paul, I fill up in my body what is lacking in the sufferings of Christ for the church. Not only were they not stopped by the crosses which came to them, but they rejoiced when they met them, persuaded that the cross would help them in their apostolate. Moreover, they imposed on themselves all kinds of penances in order to give their activity its full efficacy. Keep this truth in mind. The militant who exercises the most efficacious action on men is not the one who can speak best or who can organize best, nor even the one who can pray best, but the one who knows best how to suffer in union with Christ. But why did Christ have to suffer? And why must every apostle suffer like Christ? This is probably a very question that many ask. Because sin must be expiated, and sin consists in enjoying a forbidden pleasure, a pleasure of the spirit by pride, or a pleasure of the flesh by gluttony, and especially by impurity. Expiation consists in accepting or imposing sufferings upon oneself to counterbalance these offenses. Moreover, and this is the principal reason, every sin is a failing against love. Compensation will be made by loving more, but on earth there is no better means of showing love than suffering, voluntarily undergone for the beloved. Our Lord said, greater love than this no one has than one lay down his life for his friends. Therefore, if you wish to conquer for Christ those who have sinned against love by seeking the forbidden satisfactions of the spirit or of the flesh, it is necessary that you, like Christ, offer your sufferings as acts of expiation and of love. Know that this is the importance that, you know, sometimes the saints, as he said, you know, they embrace suffering. They welcomed it. Sad to say that most of us, I'm speaking especially for myself, instead, we probably complain when some suffering comes. Instead of Roman Catholics, we're moaning Catholics, you know, when things come that we don't like. But we have to understand the importance of suffering. Our Lady is the one who teaches us, her children, how to be like Christ, who suffered for love of us. And you know,

0: That's the thing that, you know, when someone says they love us, they can shower all kinds of gifts on us. And that may be a way of winning our love. But really the thing that, when it comes down to it, what really impresses upon us their love for us is what they have suffered. If you know that someone has suffered for love of you, you know, endured some hardship or given of themselves to where they, you know, have been wounded, then for love of us, that really shows us how much they love us. That's why I think as a nation, we always hold out dearest those men who have given their lives for their country, because we see that they have paid the price, or they have suffered for love of country, which is not even the greatest love is love of God. So we must have that heroic kind of love that is willing to endure trials and tribulations. That's the virtue that makes one heroic, is when we are willing to suffer for love of Christ. Let us today, as we honor our Holy Father Saint Francis and his stigmatization, we're not all, very few of us, probably none of us, will be given that grace to be marked so clearly with the wounds of Christ. But we all have to, in some way or other, be conformed to Christ and him crucified. To the degree that we willingly do that and embrace it for love of him, because that's the key, it's love. That's what drove St. Francis to want to be crucified with Christ. He recognized the love. It wasn't some kind of demented pleasure and pain. It was because he understood the nature of love and the nature of sacrifice, sacrificial love. And we too are given that opportunity every day to embrace the little crosses and maybe someday a big cross for love of Christ. And we should prepare ourselves and train ourselves by already denying ourselves little things, however little they may be, but they are important when they're done with great love, to deny ourselves for love of Christ. And that way, we can obtain the graces that we're so desirous of for others. And one of the things he gives an example in here is St. John Marie Vianney. His other priests in his diocese were complaining how they had prayed and they were doing, you know, preaching, and they weren't winning the conversion of their parishioners. They weren't changing. And they didn't see any effects, and they were being discouraged. And he said, you know, you've prayed and you've preached, but you forgot one thing. He said, you haven't suffered for them. You haven't done penance. And then he goes on to tell all the penances that St. John Marie Vianney used to do for love of his parishioners, and that really that was the key. He may have preached and he prayed fervently, but really the thing that set it apart was the fact that he endured suffering for love of Christ and for love of his people. And this is where we have to see the secret of the saints. And our Lord has not made it a secret. He preached it very clearly during his life about the importance of the cross. And so many times the disciples could not fathom it or understand it. We on this side of Calvary understand clearly, but still we can be very dull-witted, and maybe because we love too much the pleasures of the world, our own self comfort, that we have not yet got the grace to go out that further step and to die to ourselves for love of Christ. Let us ask Our Lady and St. Francis today to help us to be true militants, true members of the Church Militant, that we are willing to lay down our lives for Christ as he did for us. In the name of the Father, and of the Son, and of the Holy Spirit. Amen.
1: We hope you enjoyed that sermon entitled Stigma of Honor. Our next sermon is entitled St. Robert Bellarmine, Heresy and Dogma Misunderstood.
2: This morning, as we celebrate the feast of St. Robert Bellarmine, I would like to point out a substitution which I think the world has successfully foisted upon us. Take two words which are very important to us. And close your eyes for a minute and just see what kind of images and what kind of sentiments first come to mind. First word, heresy. Second word, dogma. Now, with both of those words, I would imagine that due to its popular representation, the first conjures up some sort of image of a dark dungeon and inquisitions and torturing and what have you. And the second, dogmatic, which we usually use in a denigrating fashion, is something that is wielded over us, that suppresses somehow our freedom, that keeps us bound in intellectual shackles and otherwise prohibits us from walking the joyful life along the path with our beloved Lord. But in fact, these two words, which are of great importance and closely tied to this doctor of the church, ought to conjure up different images. And let me begin with the first, or rather the second, dogma. Our Lord had once told his disciples in a very intimate setting. In fact, he let them listen into a conversation that he was having with his Father when he said, "This, O Father, is eternal life, that they know you, the one true God, and your Christ whom you have sent." And then he said elsewhere to his apostles, "The words I have spoken to you are spirit and life." These are the kinds of things that we should think of when we hear a word dogma. In other words, dogma is that life-giving knowledge. It is knowledge of the Father and of the Christ, the one whom he sent. It is even a foretaste of eternal life. So in our collect, it talked about keeping the integrity of the faith that the Christian people might always rejoice in it. It is true knowledge of our Savior and of God, whom we will one day know, God willing, face to face. And it is the beginning of that joy even now. They are words of spirit and in truth. And if someone else substitutes anything else for those, what we now have are mere fables, mere opinions that have taken the place of a living and true and beatifying knowledge. And that's what heresy is. It is a substitution, a sleight of hand, a trickery, and something that otherwise comes in the way of that kind of immediate contact that we should have with God. Perhaps to offer a more concrete analogy, let us suppose that you were to slip over to the Walgreens, the CVS, near closing time, and to notice something funny, that one of the pharmacists was going and opening up every single one of the medicine bottles and pouring different things in there. Of course, being greatly disturbed, you might call in the supervisor and say, "What in the world is going on?" And if that employee were to be questioned, if his response was, "Oh, I was just diluting everything a little bit or adding a little bit of sugar or what have you. You know, it tastes better that way." Well, you would think, well, this is criminal. People could die. Their medicine might not be effective, or it might induce some sort of chemical reaction that would make it toxic, what have you. But if we were to think that the medicine were to stand for those words of life, the words that God himself has spoken, then any sort of substitution is just that. It's something deadly. It takes away the life-giving medicine that we are supposed to have. Now, in contrast to all of those popular caricatures that are offered of dogma and heresy, it's interesting to note that the greatest combatants of heresy were not doctrinaire intellectuals, were not those who were bludgeoning others from their high horse about what constitutes the party line of the Catholic Church, but it was the saints. The saints were the ones that fought most adamantly for the purity of truth because they knew what it was. It was life-giving medicine. And they knew what heresy was, which was a substitution that diluted or entirely took away the effect of that medicine. And they also knew ultimately where heresy sprung, which is from pride. Either pride to be acknowledged, to be thought novel, to be thought an intellectual, pride in thinking that one can do it better, to improve upon the doctrine of our Lord and his apostles, his great saints and expositors, pride in its many and multifarious ways. But it was something to be uprooted with all vigor. And that's what St. Robert Bellarmine did. He authored some great tomes known as De Controversiis, the controversies, especially during a time of great upheaval in the church, during the so-called Reformation. And systematically, he went through the teachings of the church. He provided guidelines and criteria by which a well-meaning person, a person of goodwill, seeking God, could find the marks of the church, which we express in part in the Creed, one holy Catholic and apostolic church. How do we recognize God's activity, his revelation, his true church which he has founded? How do we distinguish and weigh truth from error and light from dark, black from white? And how do we respond to all of those novel opinions that have been put forth? And so he, along with many other great saints of the time, fought adamantly for the purity of doctrine, because once again, and this point cannot be stressed too much, that it is life, that dogma, despite all the connotations which it has come to take, is but sweet water in a barren desert, that nothing could be sweeter to a man who is dying of thirst than a few drops of pure water. And that is what doctrine is. For man who has fumbled around in a world of sin, who on his own cannot arrive at the truth of God, God himself offers it to man. This is the way. This is the truth and the life. This is eternal life, to know you, the Father, and the Son whom you have sent. And everything that is contained in the scriptures, everything that has been expounded to us through the magisterium of the church, through our catechism, these aren't things that are meant to somehow impede our walk with our Lord, but rather they are what make it possible. It saddens one to say it, but there are many people that are walking with our Lord that are walking with nothing other than a mere figment of their imagination. They have created a buddy, called him Jesus, and they walk with him. But the real Lord is the one that is revealed to us in the scriptures and in the teaching of his one church. And so for our part, we ought to cling to it tenaciously. We ought to value it as something more precious than everything else. As the Psalms say, that I value your word more than all the gold and the silver in the world, because it is spirit, it is life. In the name of the Father, and the Son, and the Holy Spirit.
1: 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Our next sermon is entitled People of Mercy.
3: Last week we heard about the importance of avoiding gossip, of speaking one-on-one to people, being a person of integrity. That was very challenging for all of us, wasn't it? And today, Mother Church is drawing from the sacred scriptures, and she's reminding us that as disciples of the Lord, we are called to be a people of mercy, of mercy. We live in a cruel world that is very unforgiving. We are to be the exception. As Christians, we are called to show mercy. We don't have a choice. We're Christians, we die to ourselves, we give mercy. We have received mercy, we are called to then give mercy. Sometimes I think some disciples don't realize that when they pray the Lord's Prayer, and we all learned it when we were children, so we don't pay attention to it, but I think what some people don't realize when they're praying the Lord's Prayer, they're actually praying for condemnation upon themselves. Pretty shocking. They're praying the Lord's Prayer and they're actually asking the Lord to damn them, right? Do you know why? That little part of the Lord's Prayer, forgive us our trespasses. Stop. As we. What? Exactly, dear friends. So if you're holding a grudge, and you're seeking vengeance, and you're not giving forgiveness, you're coming to the altar of God, and you are asking God to do the same to you. You're asking him, go ahead and damn me, Lord, because I want you to show mercy the way that I have, but I haven't really been showing mercy at all. I've been seeking vengeance. Dear friends, we are called to be a people of mercy. That is the distinguishing mark of the Christian. We have a high way of life, the path of love, which is demanding. It requires everything. And we can only live it by the cooperation of grace. And oftentimes we fail. Our neighbors will fail. Our loved ones will fail. It is our love, our call to mercy, that allows us to live this way of life. Are you a way of mercy, following the way of mercy? Do people look to you and say, oh, yes, that I can tell that person's a Christian. They're merciful, they're compassionate, they're kind, they show tenderness. Is that what people say about us, dear friends? We are called to be a people of mercy. And I suspect that a lot of times why people don't show mercy is because they misunderstand what mercy is. People think, well, if I show mercy, that says that what the person did was okay. That's not true. Lord, if I show mercy, that means that there can be no penalties or no consequences to what they've done.
4: That's not true.
3: Some people say I can't show mercy because that means I have to reconcile with the person. Not even that's always true. Mercy is saying to the other person, I give you the freedom to change. The opposite of mercy is not justice. Don't do that. Justice is a friend of mercy. The opposite of mercy is vengeance. And mercy is saying, I hold no vengeance against you. What is vengeance? To desire the destruction of the other. I hold no vengeance against you. I give you the freedom to change. I ask that God give you conversion and insight that you might understand what you have done and that you might change your ways. That's mercy. So we can actually show someone mercy and still expect the justice to be fulfilled. We can show someone mercy and still say, what you did was terrible and wrong. But I give you mercy, I give you the freedom to change. I can give someone mercy, but still demand that there be discipline, that the person undergo the consequences of what they've done. May 13th, 1981, a would-be assassin attempted to take the life of Pope St. John Paul II. Many of you remember that. Months later, after the Pope recovered, he went to the prison and said he forgave the would-be assassin. Powerful. The image is powerful. But after that meeting, the Holy Father went back to the Vatican. Where did the would-be assassin stay? In prison, exactly where he belonged. Because mercy does not say there cannot be consequences. In fact, mercy sometimes demands consequences. There must be discipline or punishment for what someone has done. They must fulfill justice in order for mercy to flourish. And of course, there's some people say, what if I forgive someone? That means I have to reconcile with them. Not always. We live in a fallen world. You have to have two healthy people to have a healthy relationship. And there are times in which we give mercy, but we avoid the person. It's called charitable avoidance. Avoidance, we got that one, but charitable. We don't seek vengeance. We have to be careful of active vengeance. I wish that person would just go to Hades. Nor do we wish passive vengeance. You're dead to me. We don't do that either. Charitable avoidance means charitable. I love this person. I wish the best for this person. But I avoid this person because I don't have to let someone keep hurting me. I give them mercy, but I can avoid them. As the prayer goes, Lord, may you keep them and keep them far from me. Huh? That could be mercy. Once we begin to understand mercy, we realize the life that we are called to live as Christian believers. We have received mercy, and we are called to give mercy. Wasn't that the Lord's parable today? My goodness, that servant went before his king, his master, and begged for patience. He was willing to pay it back. His master waived the entire loan. Powerful. Then he walks out, and he grabs a fellow servant by the throat and demands that the fellow servant pay. When the servant could not, he had the servant thrown into prison. And then the other servants, that's my favorite part of this parable, the other servants go and they tell the master about what's happened. When we pray because of injustice, God hears. The Holy Ones witness and they give testimony for good or against evil. The friends, the fellow servants were the ones who went to the master and reported the affair. The master calls the servant back and says to the servant, you will now go, you will pay. He wanted to be the Lord of mercy, but this person demanded that he be the Lord of vengeance. And the servant got what he deserved. But did you notice the parable? Even as the Lord showed that harsh penalty, it was not as severe as the original penalty. Did you catch it? Because only the man went to prison. The original sentence was the man, his wife, his children, and the selling of all his property. So even as he exercised this discipline towards his servant, the master was still benevolent. Dear friends, this parable was told to us by the Lord in order to remind us, to exhort us, to teach us we have received great mercy from God. I think we'd all be a lot more humble and willing to forgive if we all had to wear t-shirts with all of our sins listed on them, huh? Ooh, that would make for a humble church, wouldn't it? When we realize how much mercy we have received, we cannot not give mercy. We are compelled to give mercy. If nothing else, gratitude calls us to give mercy. And it should be the mark of the Christian. It should be the mark of your life in your neighborhoods, in your families, in your workplaces, in your network of friends, that you are a person of mercy. When someone has offended you or hurt you, you do not seek vengeance. We die to that. We embrace the cross. We remind ourselves of the mercy we have received, and we ask for the grace of God in order to give that mercy to others. And that's a tall order. It's a demanding way of life. To follow the crucified and risen one definitely requires a death to oneself. The way of the cross is the way to heaven, dear friends. And we have to be willing to embrace it. And the Christ we need in his grace, the Lord is nailed to that cross. We have to do our best to follow him. Now that's the call to mercy. That requires an examination of conscience, doesn't it? To ask ourselves, how am I doing? Am I holding a grudge? Am I seeking vengeance upon someone? Have I been cruel to someone because of something that they've done to me or my loved ones? Today, Lord Jesus calls us to repent and believe, to fulfill that portion of discipleship, to fulfill our vocation to be a people of mercy. And the church gives us that aspect of our discipleship on this Sunday. In addition to our own discipleship, we know that we are members of the people of God. We are members of the church. Which means not only do we examine our own discipleship, we look at the discipleship of the entire community. This has led the bishops of our country to call for a national Eucharistic revival. Because 70% of our own do not believe in the Lord's true presence. Doesn't that explain a lot? Sometimes as a priest, I'm bewildered by people who come into the church. They talk, the way they dress, the way they act. I mean, how is this possible? Oh, that's right. 70% don't believe. Okay. This is just a table. This is some type of fellowship. And we're just here to do happy clappy and get warm fuzzies and feel good about ourselves. I guess that makes a lot of sense, right? That's why they think, man, that parish is so strict. They actually make us be quiet when we actually go into the worship area, huh? Like, why wouldn't you want to be quiet? Why would you talk to fellow human beings when you can talk to the eternal God whose presence you are in? Oh, that's right. You don't believe you're in his presence. Okay, that begins to make sense, right? I pray here at Our Lady of Grace we're different. I pray that there are more who believe. But we know that we are in a revival. We're a member of this church, which means the bishops have called for revival. Here at Our Lady of Grace, we accept that call. So for the time of ordinary time, we are walking through a homily series. We're walking through the parts of the Mass and the portion of the Catechism of the Catholic Church on the Blessed Sacrament. Last week, we talked about the parts of Mass. Today, I want to go into the Catechism of the Catholic Church. So if you brought your catechisms, did you bring your catechisms? God bless you. You know, I'm going to be like the old sisters. I'm going to start bringing holy cards, huh? If you bring your catechism, you get a holy card, you get a holy card. If you join me at number 1362. First, let me ask you, Team Grace, true or false, is there a catechism of the Catholic Church? Yes. Absolutely. And again, it's a ridiculous question, but we have to ask because according to Pew Research, over 90% of Catholics do not know that there's a catechism of the Catholic Church. They don't know that they have ready access to the answers to their questions, to explorations in terms of the church's sacred doctrine. They don't know. So as we encounter other Catholics, we have to make sure we let them know, hey, you, do you know about the Catechism of the Catholic Church? Let me tell you about it. We have to share what we have received. So we have a Catechism of the Catholic Church. How many major parts are there in the Catechism?
4: Four.
3: What's the first part?
4: The Creed.
3: The Creed. What's the second part?
4: Sacraments.
3: What's the third part?
4: Morals.
3: What's the fourth part?
4: Prayer.
3: Exactly. Excellent. And we are, of course, in the second part on the sacraments. We're in the part on the Eucharist, and we're in a subsection. We're just starting it today called the Sacrificial Memorial of Christ and of His Body, the Church. So again, if you join me, number 1362. It reads, the Eucharist is the memorial of Christ's Passover, the making present, and the sacramental offering of His unique sacrifice in the liturgy of the Church, which is His body. Dear friends, how many times was the Lord Jesus crucified? Only once. One time on Calvary over 2,000 years ago. But by the power of the Holy Spirit, that one sacrifice is made present. It's represented right here on our altar as we celebrate the Catholic Mass. It is the representation, the making present of the Lord's Passover. And once we hear Passover, we have to look at the Old Testament. What happened during the Passover in the Old Testament? God ransomed his people from slavery, brought them to the desert of purification, and welcomed them into the promised land. Does that sound familiar? In the ancient world, it was in the early world of salvation history, it was Egypt, it was the Arabian desert, it was the land of Canaan. That was all a dress rehearsal. The Messiah would come and he would fulfill that. Now it's the slavery of sin and death through the desert of the workings of grace and then into the promised land of heaven. So the Passover of the Old Testament helps us to understand what the Lord Jesus did, what he was accomplishing. So we talk about the Lord's Passover. We're hearkening back to the first Passover, to the first Exodus. And we want to make sure we understand that so we can realize what Jesus Christ has done. Every Catholic Mass is the representation, the making present of that Passover. The Catechism continues. In all the Eucharistic prayers, we find the words of institution. That's properly called the consecration, the words of institution. The words of institution, that following the words of institution, is a prayer called the anamnesis or the memorial. Now, we've talked about anamnesis before. Is remembering the same as recall? No, and that's difficult in English. In Greek, it's not as difficult. In English, we've made these synonyms, but they're really not synonyms, right? Recall, 2 + 2 = 4. There are 50 states in the United States. There are 12 months in a year, and so on. Recall, recalling information, recall. That's very different than remembering. Remembering, like literally like our members. If someone ripped off my arm, I've been dismembered, right? So we remember. Something is coming back to us, coming, becoming a part of us again. A remembering. Those of you who are married, you celebrate your anniversaries. That's a remembering of that sacred day in which two became one. So a remembering is very different than recall. And again, in English it's difficult. We have to try to understand this. So we have this anamnesis, which means remembering. So we have not simply the whole act of remembering, but right after the consecration, there's a set prayer called the anamnesis that reminds us exactly, calls us to recall, to remember what God has done, to allow this to become a part of us again. Okay, look at that number 1363. Now, before I read this, let me give you this account. A couple months ago, many of you know I was in the Holy Land, and I went to the upper room in Jerusalem. I've been actually a couple times, so I thought, okay, this is good. It's good to be back. And I walked into the upper room, and for the first time, because you know, we read the scripture accounts of what happened in the upper room, it was the Last Supper, and it was Pentecost, and so on. And as someone was reading the scriptures about what happened in the upper room, the institution of the Eucharist, it struck me for the first time that Jesus was in the upper room celebrating Passover. So this is when God's people were to recall God's actions, God's liberation, that making present. But when the Lord was celebrating the Passover with his apostles, he said, do this in remembrance of me. Me. Imagine his apostles say, thinking, no, this isn't in remembrance of you. Right? This is in remembrance of God. This is in remembrance of liberation. This is. So the fact that the Lord would already begin to tell us, let us know as he began his Paschal mystery, do this in remembrance of me. The Lord telling us, I am the Passover. I am the Exodus. I am the Liberator. I am the Messiah. Do this in remembrance of me. Wow. Okay, now that understanding, let's look at number 1363. In the sense of sacred scripture, the memorial is not merely the recollection of past events, but the proclamation of the mighty works wrought by God for man. In the liturgical celebration of these events, they become, in a certain way, present and real. Friends, when we come to Catholic Mass, we are at Calvary. We are there with John and Our Lady. They're at the foot of the cross. The sacrifice of the Lord, once offered over 2,000 years ago at Calvary, is made present and real. Doesn't that change everything? If we begin to understand that and begin to believe that, that changes everything. You will not come to Mass dressed as a bum. You will not chit-chat at Calvary while the Lord is dying for our salvation. You will not behave in ways unbecoming of a reverent manner. It changes everything when we begin to realize we are at Calvary and has been made present and real. That's the Catholic Mass, dear friends. I can't tell you how often I am grieved when people refer to our Mass as a service. If you want a service, go down to the Lutherans or the Methodists. We don't have services. We have a Catholic Mass, the Eucharistic sacrifice. Once offered that cross for us, made present and real. Do you realize that, dear friend? Do you realize that because we're baptized, we have the privilege of being a part of this? We didn't merit this. We didn't earn this. We can't expect this. We couldn't demand it. It is freely given that we can be at Calvary as the sacrifice of the cross is made present and real for us. The Catechism continues. This is how Israel understands its liberation from Egypt every time Passover is celebrated. If you read the book of Exodus, you see that when God's people would celebrate the Exodus, they were still told to use unleavened bread. Because God's people were in such a hurry to get out of Egypt, they couldn't allow for the bread to be leavened. So the Passover unleavened bread is still used. Bitter herbs are still used. If the ceremony was followed strictly, the oldest member of the family, the patriarch of the family, would sit in his loincloth holding a staff. No way, grandpas, we're not going to have you sit around in your underwear. But it was actually a representation in order that God's people would understand what has been done. It wasn't simply a liberation from the past. It was a liberation that was made present now. The exit events are made present to the memory of believers so they may conform their lives to them. And let's conclude with number 1364. In the New Testament, the memorial takes on a new meaning. When the church celebrates the Eucharist, she commemorates Christ's Passover and it is made present. The sacrifice Christ offered once for all on the cross remains ever present. As often as the sacrifice of the cross by which Christ, our past, has been sacrificed, is celebrated on the altar, the work of our redemption is carried out. That begs a question, doesn't it? If the Catholic Mass were to cease, and the Holy Spirit would never permit that to happen, but let's say, hypothetically, the Catholic Mass were to cease, would the work of redemption continue? No. No. It is by the Catholic Mass that the graces and the merits of Calvary are extended through time and offered to every generation. Our Protestant neighbors love Jesus and study the scriptures because of the graces of the Catholic Mass. The noble pagans who don't care about God or don't know about God but yet still follow somewhat a life of virtue do so because of the grace of the Mass. The Catholic Mass is what it extends, the graces and the merits of Calvary all through time until the Lord returns in glory. If the Catholic Mass were to stop, we'd all be damned. That's it. The graces and merits of Calvary would not be applied to us. It would cease. Which is why we know the Catholic Mass will not end until the end of time. When the Catholic Mass ends, we know, get ready, because the Lord's on his way. It's the second coming. We have to value and honor the Catholic Mass and understand its power, not simply for us, but for the whole of humanity. Venerable Fulton Sheen refers to the Mass as radio waves. Radio waves are always there. When you turn on the radio, you start listening to the radio. When you're done, you turn off the radio. 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Right now, I hope no one's on the internet. But when you tonight, this afternoon, this evening, go and you click on, you're clicking on to the internet. It's already running. 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Venerable Fulton Sheen said the merits and the grace of Calvary continue all through time. And the Catholic Mass, we click on to the graces and the merits of Calvary. We click on to it. We're there with Our Lady and with St. John, there at Calvary. The sacrifice will continue as long as the Catholic Mass continues until the Lord returns in glory. Now, this is a long subsection. We're going to just stop with those three. It's going to take us a while to get through that subsection. But I want to encourage you, dear friends, that as we are walking through the Catechism of the Catholic Church as a parish family, as you walk through the Catechism in your own discipleship, as you allow it to become a friend to your following of the Lord Jesus. So, for example, maybe you want to learn more about the spiritual tradition of the Church. You say, you know, my friends keep asking me to do yoga, and, you know, everyone's talking about centering prayer. Do we do that? No, and no. Well, then what do? We'll go to the fourth part of the Catechism of the Catholic Church. You can read all about it. We have a beautiful, powerful spiritual tradition in the life of the Church. Or perhaps maybe there's some things in your moral life that you'd like to look at. The way in which we follow the Lord Jesus. Do you know, dear friends, I'm shocked sometimes how many Christians don't know that certain things are mortal sins. Pornography, mortal sin. Purposely missing Catholic Mass on Sundays and holy days of obligation, mortal sin. Contraception, mortal sin. Supporting in any way abortion, not only a mortal sin, but an automatic excommunication. Huh? You drive your friend to the abortion facility, you help pay for the abortion, and so not only mortal sin, excommunication. You're not Catholic. You have violated the very core of who we are as Christians. You have supported the attack of the vulnerable and the weak. So maybe you need to read more about that. Or maybe in terms of the sacraments, you're saying, well, we're reading the Eucharist as a parish family, but I'd like to study about the other sacraments. Some of you need to read about confession. Because as much as we emphasize confession here at Our Lady of Grace, and so many of you who do go to confession, we still know that the majority of Our Lady of Grace does not go to confession. How's that possible? So maybe you need to do some study and seek some formation. Read about confession in the Catechism of the Catholic Church. I still hear ridiculous things. We don't make our confession to a priest. The priest doesn't have the authority to forgive my sins. I don't even know about the sacraments. So, wait, we're Catholics, Catholic Christians, founded by Jesus Christ over 2,000 years ago. Do not believe these protesting sects and communities around us that attack our faith. If you don't understand our faith, read about it. The answer is given to you. Or maybe the creed. We say the creed every Sunday, and yet there are parts of the creed that so many do not understand. You can read about it. You have a question. It's available to you. Again, you have to allow the catechism to be a part of your discipleship. I'm surprised how many Catholics don't understand about the resurrection of the body. Catholics are like, what? Do you mean our bodies are going to be with us in heaven or hell? Oh, yeah. Yes, and they will either share in the glory or the torment. That's one of the reasons why we honor the human body. That's why we don't put cremains in our homes. We bury our dead on consecrated ground. So is that, what? I didn't know about that. Well, then read the Catechism of the Catholic Church. You can read that first part about the creed. Wherever the Holy Spirit might take you, it's important that you study sacred doctrine, that you understand the teachings of Christ in the church. I want to encourage you as Christians to make sure that you're familiar with the teachings of our Lord. We are disciples. We are followers. He is the master. He's teaching. We have to try to understand him. Why is he saying this? Why does the church teach this? The answers have been given. We are not orphans. We don't have to find ourselves in confusion or dilemmas. The Lord has given us clear teaching. I want to encourage you to take your discipleship seriously. Pick up the Catechism of the Catholic Church and read. Study our faith. Know what God has revealed, because the more we know love, the more we know God, the more we can love him.
1: We hope you enjoyed that sermon entitled People of Mercy. Our final sermon for today is entitled St. Francis of Assisi Receives the Stigmata.
5: In the name of the Father, and of the Son, and of the Holy Ghost, amen. In the year of our Lord, 1224, 2 years prior to his death, St. Francis of Assisi withdrew from the world for a while to commune with God on the summit of Mount Alverna, a lonely mountain in the Apennines. He was accompanied by Brother Leo and a few others, but he chose a hut apart and gave instructions that no one was to come near him except Brother Leo when he brought him food or other necessities. This is how St. Bonaventure tells it. Quote, "It was the custom of that angelic man, Francis, to be ever ascending toward God or stooping toward his neighbor. For he had learned so wisely to apportion the time granted unto him for merit that one part thereof he would spend in laboring for the profit of his neighbors. The other he would devote unto the peaceful ecstasies of contemplation. Therefore, when according to the demands of time and place, he had stooped to secure the salvation of others, he would leave behind the disturbances of throngs and seek a hidden solitude and a place for silence, wherein, giving himself up more freely unto the Lord, he might brush off any dust that was clinging unto him from his converse with men. Accordingly, 2 years before he yielded his spirit unto heaven, the divine counsel leading him, he was brought after many and varied toils unto a high mountain apart that is called Mount Alverna." Close quote. St. Francis began a 40-day fast in honor of St. Michael the Archangel. One morning, close to the feast of the Exaltation of the Holy Cross, While in prayer upon the side of the mountain, he saw a remarkable apparition. Francis saw what appeared to be one of the seraphim angels, having six wings, glorious and fiery, flying to him from heaven. As the seraph drew nearer, Francis noticed that it was not only winged, but also crucified. For the hands and feet were stretched out and fastened to a cross. While the wings were arranged in a wondrous manner, two being raised above the head, two outstretched in flight, and the remaining two were crossed over and wrapped around the body. When Francis saw it, he was amazed, and his soul was filled with both sorrow and joy. For the eyes of the seraph were full of strange love and tenderness, which brought Francis a great rejoicing. But the nailing to the cross was so exceedingly dreadful that as Francis saw it, a sort of sorrow pierced his soul. The seraph began to speak silently to Francis's heart, and Francis understood that, albeit the deathless seraphim cannot suffer or faint, this vision was nevertheless set before him that he might know that as a friend of Christ, he was to be all changed into the likeness of Christ Jesus crucified, not by the martyrdom of the body, but by the fervor of the soul. The two held together some sweet converse. Then the vision passed from Francis, but his heart was kindled inwardly with the fire of the seraphim, and his body was outwardly changed into the likeness of him who was crucified. Francis's hands and feet seemed bored through in the middle with four wounds, and these holes appeared to be pierced with nails or hard flesh. There was also on his right side a red wound, as if made by the piercing of a lance, and from which blood often flowed, staining his tunic and underclothing. Francis understood that just as he had imitated Christ in the deeds of his life, so now God willed that as his death approached, he would be made like unto Christ in the sufferings and wounds of our Lord's Passion. Saint Bonaventure writes, quote, "The true love of Christ had transformed Francis into the same image. And after Francis had spent 40 days in solitude, as he had determined, when the feast of Saint Michael Archangel came, this angelic man Francis descended from the mountain, bearing with him the likeness of the crucified, engraven not on tables of stone or of wood by the craftsman's hand, but written on his members of flesh by the finger of the living God." Close quote. In the name of the Father, and of the Son, and of the Holy Ghost. Amen.
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6: 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Have a blessed day.

0: Station of the Cross, we're always looking for better ways to share the good news. 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
1: Are you longing to step away from the busyness of everyday life and spend time with the Lord? 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
3: 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On September 17th, we celebrate the feast of St. Hildegard of Bingen, Virgin, Abbess, and Doctor of the Church. Hildegard was born at the end of the 11th century to a minor German noble family in the Rhineland, a region along the famed Rhine River. She suffered from poor health and received little education, but began to experience mystical visions at a very early age. When she was still a child, her parents, perceiving their daughter's vocation, sent her to a Benedictine abbey. After several years, though she resisted at first, Hildegard was chosen to succeed her late mentor as abbess. Hildegard's pious leadership led to many fervent vocations, and soon she was commanded to record what she received in her visions. These writings made their way to Pope Blessed Eugene III, who added his approval to that of many other bishops and saints. Hildegard continued to write works of prophecy, theology, music, natural science, and other subjects, until her death in the year of our Lord 1179. Though the Sibyl of the Rhine was never formally canonized, veneration thrived and her name was placed in the martyrology. Pope Benedict XVI named her a Doctor of the Church. Also celebrated on this day are the Impression of the Stigmata of St. Francis of Assisi, St. Robert Bellarmine in the modern calendar, St. Lambert, St. Pedro de Arbues, St. Satyrus, brother of St. Ambrose, St. Stanislaus of Jesus and Mary, and many other martyrs, confessors, and holy virgins. For more about the saints and seasons of the Catholic Church, visit thestationofthecross.com/saints and seasons.

0: Boston area weather. The temp is 76 degrees and it's cloudy. The wind is from the south at 9 miles per hour. The forecast for this evening, cloudy with light wind with scattered showers. 70 degrees. Overnight, cloud-filled skies with a light breeze with occasional rain. Temperature 68. And then tomorrow, a cloud here and there with a bit of wind. 75 degrees. That's the weather brought to you by iCatholicMobile.com.
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0: organization is to tell everybody Jesus loves you. We are all called to be great saints. Don't miss the opportunity.
1: Hello, family, and welcome to another episode of Mother Angelica Live Classics. Mother, we'll talk about the temple of the Holy Spirit. As every structure, talking about ourselves now, is aligned on Jesus, all grow into one holy temple in the Lord. And you too, in Him are being built into a house where God lives in the Spirit. What about that? You and I are temples of the Holy Spirit. Let's, as this year begins and continues, let's open up our hearts to the Holy Spirit. Ask the Lord, please, Lord, dwell in me. And then just pause and think of the Holy Spirit living in you and your spouse and your children. God dwells. We can build Him a grand house, a great castle. We don't want to build the Lord a shack, a broken down house. Give Him something great. You do that by a lot of prayers, a lot of trust, and frequent confession. Here's Mother Angelica to talk about the temple of the Holy Spirit.
2: Good evening, everybody. Thank you. If I look a little droopy, it's because I got caught in a terrible storm. I mean, it was raining hard. So I'm all wet. Well, not kind, it's dried off. And the wrinkles I hide by sitting on them, so you don't, you're not going to see them. We just need to reach the world. People are starving for spirituality. They're starving for God. They're starving for truth. And we do this together, you and all of us here, all of you out there. We're doing this for Jesus, for the Trinity, for Our Lady, to spread the good news. No matter how terrible things are on television, we're there. In between. Some pretty bad stuff sometimes. But we want you to be able to turn that dial and find something good for your soul that you need. Maybe your neighbor needs. That death experience I had gave me a lot of light. I felt sorry today when that airplane crashed. You know, one of these fast airplanes that go twice the speed of sound. Boy, that's fat. Never made it. Over 100 and some people got on that plane thinking they were going to go on a big cruise. That's why they were, I think, going to New York or someplace to get on this cruise ship. See, never for a moment did they think they would make it hardly off the ground. It's that fast. See, we have to be everywhere. Because people die and people are lonely and people are suffering and people have all kind of problems. We need to be there with the church. We need to be there with Jesus and Mary and tell you wonderful things and educate you in the faith. See? And we want to remember all these people and their families in your prayers. Because death is so fast. That's one thing I was aware of. It's so fast. And there's no backing up, see? You can't go before God and say, well, wait a minute, Lord, I just want you to understand a few things. That doesn't work that way. You're there, period. And there's nothing you can do except wait for judgment. He knows what we did and what we didn't do. So it's necessary that this network keep going, so that we can reach the people all

fall. And when the word falls anywhere, it is always fruitful because it's God's word. And the church has her faults and failings, always has had them and always will probably, but she is the church. She is a mother. She's our mother. And we're obliged as her children to spread to her good news, the news of Jesus, of his goodness, his life, his suffering, his resurrection. That's our duty, everybody's. We do it one way, you do it another way. So this network is an obligation we all have to keep it going. Okay? Now, we're going to talk tonight. I think we are. I don't always end the way I start, you know? There is a passage in 1 Corinthians that's very, very beautiful. And it says, this is chapter 6. It said, your body, you know, is the temple of the Holy Spirit. You know that? You're a temple of the Holy Spirit. You're walking around carrying God like a monstrance. If you've been to the shrine in Hansville, you see this beautiful, beautiful monstrance. And it's almost 8 feet tall. But it carries Jesus, see? Well, so do you. You're in a state of grace. You carry Jesus around. Wherever you go, he goes. So that's what we have to remember. And all these people that died so sudden. Now they have families that are grieving. And we wonder if they knew, you know, if they had time. They had time to even know what was going on, see? And their families didn't know either. Why don't we just say a prayer for all of them? You think that'd be a good idea? Okay. Lord Jesus, for all those who have died recently in air crashes, automobile wrecks, all those who die sudden, Lord, please give them some time before they die. Just give them time to say, I'm sorry, Lord, I didn't know. I'm sorry for all my sins, and I want to go to heaven. Just give them that little time that they need to change quickly before you come before them. And so we just pray for their families. Their sudden deaths are always so hard. So I just ask Our Lady to bestow upon them the graces they need from Jesus that will allow them to accept this cross with resignation and union with God. We ask that in his holy name. Amen. Well, now we're going to go back to the temple that you are. See, that's why our dear Lord has asked us to do some things like not to judge. Not to judge. Not to put motives on other people, the things they do. We don't know why people do things they do. You don't even know why you do things you do. Why do you have to get mad every time somebody honks a horn behind you? Why are you insulted over that? He thinks you're slow. Or the red light's on, you're talking to somebody. The green light's on for a minute, and you're still there sitting there talking, chit-chatty. Well, he's got to blow his horn. He's in a hurry. He's got to go. And you're sitting there. Well, he's going to blow his horn. Don't get mad. Your husband's retired. He follows you around from room to room. What else is he going to do? You can only cut the grass so many times. You can only take a walk so many times. I mean, the poor guy has waited his whole life to retire. And what are you doing? You follow me again. Well, I don't have anything else to do. Why don't you cut the grass? I did yesterday. Oh, we cleaned the garage out. I did that this morning. Whoa, take a walk. I did that this morning too.

0: you're stuck, you see? So he follows you in one room and you follow him in the next room. But why you get mad? He's there. He's made a living for you. He's loved you. That's okay. Tell him to take a nap. But see, we do get angry about a lot of little things that if we could think that Jesus lives in me, the whole Trinity, Father, Son, and Holy Spirit live in me. It's hard to, you know, we're so full of faults and weaknesses, and we make wonderful resolutions, but we don't follow them. I always say, make one resolution and follow it. You'd be better off at making 10 or 15. You know you're not going to follow them. But see, in our heart, we get a little jealous. What there to be jealous of? So-and-so bought a new car. It's going to be a piece of junk in 5 years. Why are you jealous of a piece of junk? Every car is a piece of junk. Put in nice. A friend of mine had a tiny little accident, but the fender or something came off the what do you call that thing that covers the tire? Huh? The bumper or whatever it is. But when I looked at it, it was nothing but little hard things crawling out of it. It was plastic. I mean, it wasn't even steel. It was plastic. I could have hit it with my shoe and bumped it in. I said, how much you pay for this car? He said, you don't want to know. I said, sure don't. Look at that. That thing over there is just all stuff hanging out of it. And we work hard, and I think that's fine. I'm not against new cars. But we can't put your heart in a new car. It can't be on your mind. It can't be something important that if your son wrecks it, you're going to have a breakdown. See, everything is passing. Everything is passing. And I'm surprised it's going to be August next week, isn't it? It looks like yesterday was Christmas. It looks like we just buried Sister Rayfield, and it's August. It's gone. I remember one time I was on a train going to Wisconsin. Never rode in a train before. I was fascinated. A couple brought me there, and they had a little compartment for me and one for them. And I just liked to sit in the little thing there, and I would just watch outside. We went through Iowa, which was awesomely beautiful with wheat. I think it was Iowa. I know I didn't see any potatoes. That's Idaho. Must have been Iowa. So, I mean, and the wheat, was high, really high. And it was fascinating, because as I went, this is ice water. as we went by the wheat from the speed of the train and the wind, we'd go this way. Oh, you see, acres and acres of wheat going this way. Here's where I got my love for farmers. They do a great job. They don't get much thanked, and they don't get a lot of money, but they do a great job. But that reminded me of time. Time, it goes just like that, you know. One Christmas, the sisters did me a favor by buying me an electric clock. I don't mind electric clocks. It's just I had a second hand on it. They go all night. Not like it stopped somewhere, you know. It didn't stop. It went. Can't you shut up a little bit? Then I thought, well, I better meditate on this, because that's my life is going. It's a real meditation. I gave the clock away, though. I didn't like the chick-chick all night, you know. But you see, we have to really use our mind and heart sometime, that we've been put here by God for a purpose. See, it says here, you're the temple of the Holy Spirit who is in you. Right? since you received him from God. That's what happened when you're baptized. Now, this is a really sentence that makes your head swim. It says, you are not your own property. Oh, wow. You thought you belonged to you, didn't you? No, you don't. You are not your own property. You have been bought and paid for. Bought and paid for. Why? He said, that's why you should use your body for the glory of God. All you in pornography, all you kids having affairs here, there, and everywhere. Bad, bad. You're taking a body that belonged to Jesus, belonged to God, and you're using it in a bad way. You can't do that. Next time you pass a Catholic church, you better go to confession. Jesus came, he suffered, and he died for you. That's how you were bought and paid for. You were bought and paid for by Jesus himself in redemption. And you can't go around doing the things you do, because you push the Spirit and the Trinity out of your heart. What you do is you say, I don't want you in here. I want to have a good time. But you're not having a good time. Look at yourself in the mirror, all you that get drunk every night. You ever look at yourself? No, you can't. You don't have the courage. You look terrible. You look like you've been out all night. Is that where you want to be? Is that what you want to look like? Do you want your neighbor to have to look at you like that? Why do you want to misuse your body? Why do you want to misuse anything God has given you for evil? All of you that listen to that satanic music, you're putting yourself in danger. You're not using your body for the reason God gave it to you. You're misusing it. We have a gift from God, and we have to accept that gift freely. But I can't do what I want to do. You're driving a car, go through a red light one day and see what happens to you. You can't go through a red light. You say, well, I don't like greed. Oh, tough. You don't like greed. But you're going to go on green, and you're going to stop on red. Or you end up in the caboose. And that's not the end of a train either. So you can't do those things, see? And so if God expects you and I to be holy, then you got to do what's right before God. You can't say it isn't. Now, how do I do that? Do not let your love be a pretense. What is that? Make believe. I hate to say this, but women are sometimes good at that. They'll say, oh, hello, darling, how are you? And you turn around and she says, isn't that a horrible hat she's got? I mean, her taste has to be in her shoes. And now you would do that? Yeah, we do that. Politicians do it all the time. Elect me and I will give you the world. You don't have the money, buddy, or the brains, or you wouldn't make these promises that you can't keep. That's a pretense. See? It's also called hypocrisy. Hypocrisy is sometimes mixed up with virtue. Virtue is when I want to explode and I don't because I love Jesus and I want to be like him. That's virtue. It makes you holy. Hypocrisy is different. It pretends to be nice in order to do someone harm. People who embezzle and people who steal and leave their partner bankrupt, see, they pretend to be nice. Nobody knows they're stealing money. But that's hypocrisy. You acted real nice, and all of a sudden the money's gone, the poor man's responsible, and he's broke. That's hypocrisy. Bad. And so our Lord is telling us now, don't do that. Prefer good to evil. Well, do we? I don't know how anyone can watch the program as you watch sometime on television and you say you're good. You're terrible. Awful. They insult your intelligence. You see, they don't love you or they wouldn't give you garbage. They wouldn't be there to fill your kids' minds with violence, murder, sex, everything that's not right. Well, that isn't love. They don't love you at all. Now, there's no love for the masses on TV. Because all of these things do you harm. Or they do your kids harm. And see, then what? See, where are you going? So our dear Lord is telling us here, prefer good to evil. Love each other as much as brothers should. Oh, that sounds nice, doesn't it? Well, in Italian families, we love each other. We just like to yell at each other. That's all. I mean, when Italians, they don't speak. They holler. We went to a big dinner one time, Sister Manuel. It was a good Italian family. Spaghetti was awesome. And so the one over here would say, hey, had that spaghetti. What, you want to hog it up or something? I've been waiting here 5 minutes. She was horrified. She said, oh, God. What are they talking about? Where's the beans, Mom? They're in the oven. Well, where are they here? Go and get them, then you'll have them. That's Italian. I mean, you can't get excited over things like that because that's how they speak. They're not yelling yet. They're just talking. Nobody's mad. You're going to eat all that roast? Yeah. You can't. Now pass it over. See? Well, sisters used to say, may I have the roast, please? Please, what is this, please? Please, go get it. Are you a cripple? What's the matter with you? That's Italian. See? It isn't we haven't learned manners. It's just the way we talk. That's all. Well, she didn't eat anything, poor kid. You know, she thought we're going to break out into a fist fight or something. I ate 2 platters of that stuff. I thought while they're arguing on who passes what, I would eat it. I was in the middle. So I took it as it went from here to there, and then I took some more when I went from there to here. And so I had a good time. I mean, I just thought, keep on, brothers, because I'm eating here, and I'm going to eat all I can. But you see, you have to understand people, and our dear Lord is saying that. We have to love each other like brothers would. Why? Well, because we're made to his image, and he lives in us. And we have to have profound respect for each other. It used to be, you know, when I had crutches, I'll never forget the time I tried to go one of these doors that go around. They don't make those anymore, I don't think. But I was trying to get in there, and there were a bunch of kids decided I wasn't. And I have to admit, I had some words I never said. I couldn't reach them. They kept going around and around. I stood there and prayed for them because I thought, that's not right. See, they've lost the sense of dignity of other people. Especially somebody with crutches and braces. You'd think you would let them go and take their time. And no. Finally, some 6-footer came along and put his hand on it. Boy, those kids ran as fast as they could run. And he said, go ahead. I appreciated that. He was acting like my brother would if I had one. These little things that we have forgotten over the last 30, 40 years, young people getting up in a bus for an old person to sit down. You don't see that. Opening a door for someone. Those are little things. But it says, I respect your dignity as my brother. Everyone here, he's not talking about color, creed, religion, whether they're pagans or believers. He says, everyone is my brother. And that's a sign of Jesus in that person, because he's thinking more of him, of you, than he is himself. But see, the more violence we look at and the more of this stuff that you're fed on TV, you have no idea what it means to be loving, kind, respectful. You don't have any idea. All these soap operas, my God, when they don't know what other sin they can commit, they kill him off. The next version is, oh, he died in an accident. Now we can start the whole mess over again. You see, but that's what you're interested in. If you died after listening to one of those soap operas, I don't know what you're going to say. You ain't going to say anything, really. You see, we're not using our heads. We're just letting the world pass us by. Is terrible as it can be. These are, when you do these things, you see, it's work for the Lord. Work for the Lord with untiring effort. Well, you're hardly able to do that. You know, if you have Mass on Sunday and Holy Day comes, we all got to rest. You know, you've had a hard Sunday. We can't have another Holy Day coming up. Goodness sakes, you know, you got to take care of yourself. I don't know. It says untiring effort. You're supposed to wear yourself out if you belong to Jesus. You're supposed to. That's our duty. And it says here, and with great earnestness of spirit. Today, sometimes I'm afraid we're even afraid to talk about Jesus. I don't know. Do you want to be called a fanatic? Go ahead. Let him call you a fanatic. What is a fanatic? Someone who loves Jesus? I'm one. You don't want to go by the world. See, these are the things that God is asking us to do. And he says, if you have hope, this is Romans, this will make you cheerful. Are you cheerful? No, you're not? Oh, why not? Because you lost hope. I would suppose if someone were to ask me, what's the one theological virtue that the world needs most? I would say hope. That's why you have so many suicides. That's why people go headlong and more and more and more into some of the grossest sins, because they lost hope. They don't believe in the other life. They don't believe in heaven. They don't believe in hell. Then what are you going to do with your life? You see, there's nothing there to discipline you. And so they're not cheerful. Do not give up if trials come. Keep on praying. And what a beautiful sentence. If you want to look that up, the 12th chapter of Romans 9-13. See, he says, if you're feeling bad, you have a lot of trials, keep on praying. Some people get mad at God. That's a terrible thing to do. What are you mad at him for? You're probably responsible for what you did. And if it's an unjust thing that happened to you, it happened to him. See, the theological virtues you get at baptism: faith, hope, and love. And they pertain to God. I have faith that he exists and he is the author of this book. And the church he gave me is the church that he left me, with sacraments and spiritualities and umpteen graces that's at my my desire, whatever my desire is in grace, I can get that because I want what he wants. And see, that's what's so important. Hope. To say, well, the church is in bad shape. Well, it's getting better. I think it is. The world's in bad shape. Yep, it's not getting better. But it's going to, you know, our dear Lord's going to take care of it. You don't need to worry about that. In his time, he will take care. He will take care. And that's why we have to have hope. If any of the saints are in need. Now, everybody was Christian in those days was a saint. You say, whoa, why? Because they knew the probability of them being thrown to the lions was very good. Every pope for the first 300 years was martyred. Everyone. Boy, can you imagine some of them when they were elected pope? Oh, God. But he didn't say that. They were happy about it. He said, oh, praise God. One of the worst days that Nero had, the emperor of Rome, was the first time they sent Christians into an arena to be eaten up by lions. Well, they came out singing. He couldn't take it. It made him very nervous. What are they singing about? They knew it was coming. They were earnest. They were zealous. They were full of God. And they're saying the whole time. See? It didn't change. It didn't take that example. But these people knew who they were dying for the one who died for them. And so we all have our problems. We all have our disappointments. We've all had tragedies in our lifetime. We all have aches and pains. Then you take medication. Then the medication makes you sick. And then you go back to another one. And you take more pills. And they make you sick. And then you go back. And they gave you more pills. So what's the conclusion? Well, you're either going to take what you had or something else. It's just a vicious circle in our lives. But that's what's sanctifying. I want you all to be saints. It's not hard. Take what comes to you in the present moment with hope. It's okay. It's all going to be waiting for you up there. All of it. And then he says, if they need you, you must share with them. I just talked about that, didn't I? I didn't plan it this way. It just happened to be. You must share with them. And then he says something that's really nice, really nice. He says, make hospitality your special care. Hospitality. We see Aunt Minnie coming. You lock the door ahead of time. Hey, Mom, why you lock the door? Aunt Minnie's coming. Oh, can we go somewhere else? They don't call that hospitality. A beggar comes to the door, and what do you give him? You've been waiting to get rid of that stale bread. So you give him two slices of stale bread with some bologna that's had its time. Well, you don't want to throw it out, so you give it to him. Not hospitality. Somebody comes to you, a dear friend. Okay? But you've heard about her organ recital 100 times. She starts with her headaches, goes to her gallbladder, goes to her kidneys, goes to her esophagus, goes to her abdomen, and ends up with an ingrown toenail. And you've heard it all 100 times. So what do you do? Well, If she calls, you're not home. You can tell by the ring. There she is again. Oh, Mom, do we have to hear that? Yeah. But see, hospitality goes right out the window. It does. See, because we read these things and we think they're very nice. And they are. But they're not written for nothing. They're not written to take up space. They're written for you and I to take it serious. Very serious. Hospitality is supposed to be one of the Franciscan Order's special virtues. Because hospitality, you know, Catherine of Siena had a beggar come at her door. He was wretched looking and full of sores. He was hungry and cold. Well, at first look, she was kind of nauseated, but then she said, no, that's not the right thing to do. So she goes and gets some hot soup and a sandwich, and she puts a blanket on him. And when she put the blanket on, his whole face changed, and there was Jesus. And she was so shocked when he disappeared. Isn't that awesome? It's awesome. See, we don't know when we're taking care of Jesus. And we always take care of Jesus. If you go and visit someone in a convalescent home, I'll never forget the woman I went to see. I wanted to give him a talk. And this woman was crying. So I went over and sat with her. And I said, what's the matter? She said, I have 9 children. I said, oh, that's a nice big family. And she looked at me with the saddest eye. She said, I thought it was. And I said, what's the matter? She said, I've been here 2 years and not one has come to see me. 9 children and not one went to see her. See what we do? And we don't realize what we do. We may think, well, we're paying for her. She's in a nice home and that's enough. It's never enough. She needs for you to tell them, Mom, I love you. Are you okay? Do you feel all right? Is this place good for you? Could I get you something? Little thing. They don't ask for big things. She bore 9 children, took care of them, fed them, educated them. And you're saying that not one of 9 has the time to visit a mother? I can't buy that. I don't think God does either. So, you see, the things we do are not, this is not in that book. In this book, the things you do are not in here. And here he says, even if somebody curses you, it says, bless those who persecute you. Never curse them. Wow. That's kind of hard, don't you think? Huh? So I don't think I like that. That's what he's asking us to do. See, that's what you call virtue. See, that's virtue. That means that my human nature wants to curse somebody or persecute you. But the Lord says, no, you can't do that. You must bless them. See, we know what he wants. We just have a hard time doing it, don't we? See, somebody does something really nasty. You say, Lord, bless them. They don't know what they're doing. It makes you feel good. Do you realize that? You can get a lot of ulcers hating your neighbor. I don't think it's worth it because your neighbor that you hate doesn't have an ulcer. He's having a good time. He's eating caviar while you're eating crackers. That doesn't make any sense to me. Even on that human level, it doesn't make sense. Because God has asked us, rejoice with those who rejoice and be sad with those who are sad. You know, I was surprised one time when my mother died. She was a nun. Sister Mary David lived in our monastery. And I cried for 2 days. And this woman saw me crying at the funeral, and she said, "I don't understand why you cry when you have such faith." I said, "I don't think my faith has anything to do with it. I miss my mother. I don't think it has anything to do with faith. You're supposed to cry when somebody you love dies. I mean, that's, you know, I wouldn't go out and have a big banquet. I couldn't even afford that. But I think you're supposed to grieve. You're supposed to feel bad. And you got to wait the time until time not only erases it and doesn't even erase it, but at least you can handle it." See, sometimes we're so human that we get cold. And then sometimes we're so human, we finally begin to love. And that's what's being said here, you know. Treat everyone with equal kindness. Well, that's hard to do, isn't it? Especially when Aunt Minnie comes along with her organ recital, you know. And don't send your son out to tell a fib. "Is your mother in?" "No." "Where is she?" "I don't know. She told me not to tell you she's home." I think that's great. You know, that poor kid, he couldn't lie. He didn't know he was told a lie. He just told, "My mother told me to tell you she's not home." Do not allow yourself to become self-satisfied. Oh, we do that sometimes, don't we, huh? You're satisfied with where you are in the spiritual life. You're satisfied with your prayer life. Well, if we're doing well, fine. But if we're not doing well, be honest and say, "Lord, give me the grace to pray well. Give me the grace to keep close to you every day. Every day of my life, let me be close to you." We have a call. Hello?
1: Hi, Mother Angelica.
0: Hi, where are you from?
1: I'm from Texas.
0: Good. What's your question?
1: My question is, if you could give some pointers on how to live divine providence each day.
0: Oh, yeah. We forgot about divine providence, haven't we, huh? Everything that's been done here is on divine providence. It's hard to explain. The five families who paid for that awesome shrine and monastery, it's hard to believe, but it's five families, see? And that's divine providence. In your daily life, you have work to do. You have to trust our dear Lord that he will give you the strength and the energy to do your work. You trust him going to work. You trust his providence daily in keeping your children safe, in being able to make a living, in being able to bear with pain that cannot be changed, in bearing with sudden deaths. That's all divine providence. Does he allow it? Well, obviously he allows it. It may not be his ordaining will, but if it happens, it's his permitting will. And do we understand that when these kind of sudden things come upon us? If we can say, "Look, you know, we worry a lot about the future. Everybody does." You say, "Well, I have money in the bank." Well, we don't know what's going to happen to it, do we? So divine providence comes in and you trust him. And no matter what happens, he'll take care of you. And you all have that. Nobody in this room can't say, or could say, that they have not been taken care of by the Lord. All these sudden things that come to you, good things. A lot of people write me letters after they've been here and said, "I just didn't have the money, and all of a sudden it was there." That's divine providence. This whole network is by divine providence. I have to depend on God to inspire you to keep it going. What do I do? I can't go out and make enough money. Who can make $2 million a month? Nothing. I don't even know anybody who has $2 million a month. So what do? I depend upon all of you, but that's divine providence. We're all a part of divine providence. That inspires us. It inspires all of you to give, to keep it going. If he stops doing that, it won't go. See? That's divine providence. See? I had, one of these things on your heel that you get. I don't know what you call them. Anyway, they're painful. And I could hardly walk on it. So I went to the doctor, and he put a shot of cortisone in there, and I thought, oh, there we go. But I thought, well, thank you, Lord. It helped about 3 days, then it came back. So I went to the drugstore, and I tried every kind of arch support I could get. Some were too short, some were too small, some were too heavy, some too hard, some too soft. I said, Lord, please, what can I do, Lord? I've tried everything. And he inspires little sister Gabriel. She said, Mother, you remember the first pair of shoes you bought when you were healed? I said, yeah. I bet if you put them on, you'd be okay. I said, by golly. So I went and got them. Here they are. Got them on. And it worked. It had a wonderful arch support that I had forgotten. And so I don't even have any pain walking. That's divine providence. I tried everything myself. It perfectly flopped. Big zero. And then he inspired somebody else to come along and say, try this. That's divine providence. So all of everything that happens to you or for you or with you all day long is a part of God's goodness to you because he loves you. Now, I thanked it to Gabriel, but I went to chapel and thanked him. And thank you, Lord. At least I can walk in a show tonight. And it didn't hurt. See, all of these things. If you have a really good meal, you say, well, my mom cooked it. Well, I don't care who cooked it. God gave her the talent, provided the food that you liked. Thank you, Lord. Thank you. It's just 1,000 things every day. We have a call. Hello?
2: Mother Angelica.
0: Yeah.
2: This is Calvin.
0: Okay. How are you?
2: I'm doing good. I wanted to thank you for the picture and book you sent me for my graduation.
0: Well, thank you. Thank you very much.
2: And I've got a question for you.
0: All right.
2: I was picked on a lot during my middle school and elementary school days.
0: Yeah.
2: And I wanted to know, what would you have done to stop it, if that was you?
0: Are you asking me how I would respond to a bully? You are. I thought you were. You really want to know what I would do? I'd be very calm, cool, and collected. And kick him the best place I know. I'd pick it out, too. Well, I don't think that's the answer I should have given you. But bullies are different. You know, kids fight. They don't mean anything. They're cheerful 5 minutes after they have a squabble. Bullies are cowards. That's what a bully is. They can be all kind of bullies from every state in life. But a bully is a coward who gets joy overriding other people. But you stand tall and say, hey, look, one more of those, buddy. I'm going to knock your head against that wall. Don't do it, please. It doesn't say Mother Angelica said I could do that. I'm not saying what you could do. But if you stand up to a bully, he will back off for the simple reason he's a bully. He pretends to be strong among other people. But he always picks on the weak. He never picks on the strong. You get a 6'5" man come along, he goes away, see? Now, if you weighed maybe 200 pounds and you had big muscles, he wouldn't bother you. He's afraid. But remember, a bully has to be corrected somehow. You don't have to be violent like I just said. That's before I knew Jesus. You have, all kidding aside, you have to have a Christian response. You have to stand tall. One of the problems we have today, the people don't stand for Jesus, they don't stand for anything. They're afraid. They're afraid. They're afraid of imaginary consequences. See? And that happens in religious life, it happens in career life, it happens everywhere. They're afraid. And the bully knows you're afraid. He keeps on stronger and stronger and stronger. You need to stand tall and say no to a lot of things. And say yes to some things that must be done, that must be said. So always remember, number one, a bully is a coward. Number two, he only acts in a crowd. Number three, he's more afraid than you are. Stand tall. Ask our dear Lord to help you. To stand tall. And sometimes that's all you need. That's all you need. So if that's left its mark on you, just ask our dear Lord to forgive these people and to make them understand that being a bully is beginning your way down. It is not a virtue. It is not something God wills for you. Well, would you believe he's crossing his arms here? It's not a holy thing he's doing. He's telling me, I got 30 seconds. I love you. And I know God loves you. And this network needs you very much at this time. So we'll see you tomorrow night with a wonderful guest. God bless you.

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6: 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On September 17th, we celebrate the feast of St. Hildegard of Bingen, Virgin, Abbess, and Doctor of the Church. Hildegard was born at the end of the 11th century to a minor German noble family in the Rhineland, a region along the famed Rhine River. She suffered from poor health and received little education, but began to experience mystical visions at a very early age. When she was still a child, her parents, perceiving their daughter's vocation, sent her to a Benedictine abbey. After several years, though she resisted at first, Hildegard was chosen to succeed her late mentor as abbess. Hildegard's pious leadership led to many fervent vocations, and soon she was commanded to record what she received in her visions. These writings made their way to Pope Blessed Eugene III, who added his approval to that of many other bishops and saints. Hildegard continued to write works of prophecy, theology, music, natural science, and other subjects, until her death in the year of our Lord 1179. Though the Sibyl of the Rhine was never formally canonized, veneration thrived and her name was placed in the martyrology. Pope Benedict XVI named her a Doctor of the Church. Also celebrated on this day are the Impression of the Stigmata of St. Francis of Assisi, St. Robert Bellarmine in the modern calendar, St. Lambert, St. Pedro de Arbues, St. Satyrus, brother of St. Ambrose, St. Stanislaus of Jesus and Mary, and many other martyrs, confessors, and holy virgins. For more about the saints and seasons of the Catholic Church, visit thestationofthecross.com/saints-and-seasons.
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9: Houston area weather, currently 73 degrees, and it's cloudy. The wind is from the south at 9 miles per hour. The forecast for this evening, cloudy with light wind, with scattered showers, 70 degrees. Overnight, cloud-filled skies with a light breeze, with occasional rain, temperature 68. And then tomorrow, a cloud here and there with a bit of wind, 75 degrees. That's the weather, brought to you by iCatholicMobile.com.
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11: Hello, and thank you for joining us for the special novena of Holy Hours as we prepare for the beatification of Archbishop Fulton J. Sheen. We come to you from the Cathedral of St. Mary of the Immaculate Conception here in the Diocese of Peoria, and in the presence of our Eucharistic Lord, as we gather to reflect upon the life and legacy of Archbishop Fulton Sheen. This evening's reflection will be offered by Most Reverend Andrew Cousins, the Bishop of the Diocese of Crookston, Minnesota. He is also the President of the National Eucharistic Congress Corporation. Bishop Cousins' topic is the Eucharist and its centrality in our life as disciples of Jesus.
12: God loves you. As long as we love, we live. But if we don't love, we die. The only way one can ever remake society is by remaking persons.